0: cases have been reported nationally, but concentrated outbreaks have worsened in some areas of Pennsylvania, South Carolina, Florida, Virginia, Utah, Texas, and Arizona. In the latest CDC measles update on July 17th, there were 34 new outbreaks reported in 2026. Most cases have occurred in children and young adults between the ages of 5 and 19. Traffic is flowing again on Sunset Boulevard after an over 100-year water main broke a week ago in West Hollywood, turning the streets into rivers and shutting down the famous boulevard. Rich Cassone with details.
1: Los Angeles Department of Water and Power confirmed that the street reopened as planned overnight Friday after they replaced the damaged pipe. Residents were relieved.
2: I feel great about it. I am a little surprised, but happy they were able to get it done so quickly, just for all of us who live up here.
1: Crews will return in the coming weeks to complete the permanent street paving. Dave Hansen, interim general manager of the LADWP, says the agency's now turning its focus to a program to replace the aging pipes. Crews work 24/7 to get the traffic flowing again. I'm Rich Cassone.
0: A new survey reveals that construction is booming when it comes to wage increases. An analysis by ADP found that last month pay growth for job changers in construction was up nearly 13%. Median gross pay was over $59,000 compared to $43,000 for all job switchers that month. I'm Rob Martier.
3: 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KABC.
4: Five people were injured in a mass stabbing in Old Sacramento. Rich Cassone has details.
1: Police responded to a call in the historic district early Saturday morning. KCRA says officers found three men who had been stabbed. Those men were sent to a local hospital for treatment. Two more men later showed up at the hospital with stab wounds from the same attack, according to police, who say all of the victims are now in stable condition. Three people of interest have been detained, and police continue to investigate. I'm Rich Cassone.
4: 49ers head coach Kyle Shanahan was injured in a mid-July car crash in Palo Alto and will be limited as the Niners begin training camp. The coach sustained a severe concussion, three broken ribs, a broken hand, and 40 stitches to his face, according to ESPN. Police said drugs and alcohol were not a factor in the crash. And San Diego International Comic-Con rolls on. Those are the headlines. I'm Bill Herendon.
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6: In Pomona on the eastbound 10, just before Kellogg, watch out for an accident that's blocking off the right two lanes. It involves four vehicles, one of them an overturned truck, and seeing slow traffic stacking from Holt. It's about an 11-minute delay. And in Irwindale on the southbound 605 at Ramona, an accident is blocking off the left lane. This involves three vehicles, one of them a big rig, and seeing some slow traffic from Lower Azusa.
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10: I love my Solaire infrared grill. I've had it for over a year now, and I use it every single week. And it does the greatest job on steaks. I'm going to do some flat irons this week. It does a great job on chicken, including chicken breasts. I have a video on my social media at Randy Wang Radio on Instagram and Facebook. You can see me doing some sausages on there. I'm going to put up some videos of some chicken breasts later this week. Even does a great job on shrimp, on veggies. The grill heats up to 1,000 degrees in just 3 minutes, which, you know, what's the side effect of that? The grill heats up so quickly, and I'm not taking 25 minutes before I actually put something on there. My propane tank is lasting way longer.

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4: Oh, welcome to What's Cooking today. I am your host, Michael Horn, on the nation's food, wine, travel, health, wealth, and entertainment program. We call it What's Cooking today. Madison Hernandez co-hosting for us. 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
5: We have James Brissione. We are getting the biggest trends transforming summer parties.
4: Yeah, we got barbecues. We forgot about the parties. People are going to be coming over, dropping in unannounced. Oh, you got air conditioning, and they'll be in the house. Who else?
5: Then we have Michael Brown, CEO and founder of Cirque and Chev Wines.
4: Oh, you got wine. Ooh, Cirque and Chev. I'm coming in the house. Oh, and air conditioning. So there you have it. That's going to be happening. Food Network champion, Chef James Brissione. He's got a lot of trends, and he's talking about summer parties. We're going to talk about backyard entertaining, crowd-pleasing food and drinks. I don't know, how big is a party at your house when I say crowd-pleasing, Madison?
5: I don't know, maybe
4: the
5: like...
4: entire neighborhood? You've done that, I think.
5: Yeah. My goal this year is to have a big, huge Christmas party blowout. Just a bunch of people, open
4: That's
5: invite.
4: That's good. I'm ready.
5: Let's do it, everyone.
4: I have my bells. That's good. Let me see if they still work here. Ring these
5: Cowbells.
4: Things. I have the bells have been sitting around here for quite some time. Let me find out here. Bessie, get over here if you would, please. Okay, I'm ready to go. Okay. All right. We also, the modern, what do we also have? We're going to talk a little bit, too, about National Drive-Through Day. And we're going to talk a little bit about Michelin Chef's Unusual Desserts Dilemma. High-paying careers in Buc-ee's, and a bear that wouldn't get out of a car. How do you get a bear in the car? Are you that drunk? Do you what happens to you? I want to know. You know, some bear said, "Oh, Martha, I think I brought home someone." Not quite sure. We'll get to the story. Stay with us here. All right. It's National Drive-Thru Day. We're talking about drive-through restaurants, and here's the deal. We call it a modern privilege, but it really began, you'll never guess it, the first drive-through at a place called Red Giant in Hamburg in Springfield, Massachusetts. Oh, I see, Red's Giant Hamburg. Not even hamburger. They called it a hamburg. When was this, 1947? I'll take a hamburg. I'll take a ween. That's for wiener. Okay. Good. Red's Giant Hamburg in Springfield, Massachusetts in 1947. Now, this concept gains popularity with another drive-through in 1948. Can you guess it?
5: No.
4: Really?
5: I always guess wrong to these questions.
4: Good, because someone stole my sound effect machine.
5: Oh, great.
4: Oh, my gosh. I'm lost without my sound effect machine.
5: Oh, you just make them yourself.
4: There we go. No guess, huh? Sydney Hubbard, you got a guess?
6: I do not have a guess.
4: You'll never guess it. In-N-Out Burger, first drive-thru in 1948, followed by Jack in the Box, first drive-thru only chain in 1951. McDonald's, they didn't get the drive-thru going until 1975. They already have 3,000 stores. So both of you, there you go.

0: In-N-Out Burger. It's on the West Coast. National Wine and Cheese Day. It's an opportunity to indulge in classic pairing of those delights. Michael Brown will be here to help us. Cheesemongers, sommeliers unite. We'll have ourselves quite a party. Stay with us. This is What's Cooking Today, our weekend edition.
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0: I twist every time there's a backyard barbecue, let me tell you. 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
4: Hey, Mike, thanks so much for having me back. It's always great to chat with you.
0: Always great to chat with you. Backyard bashes are essentials. People love them. So that's why we brought you on, four-time Food Network champion, to talk about this. By the way, best-selling author and culinary innovator James Brisson here to talk to us a little bit about creative cocktails, seasonal flavors, crowd-pleasing party food, smarter hosting, and more. Well, let me ask you this. Why do people get so fired up about outdoor entertaining?
4: You know, I think it's, I mean, first of all, it's kind of a, it's a little, just outside, right? So it feels a little low pressure right off the bat. But, I mean, you know, for me, great entertaining, it starts with great food. Yeah, that was the inspiration behind, you know, all of our cookbooks, but, you know, particularly the Flavor Matrix, you know, seeing how you can really just take simple ingredients to bring them together to create some incredible flavor. And I think summer's is the perfect time to, you know, get outside, fire up the grill, make some simple dishes, some fun drinks, that are going to bring people together. And, you know, that's really what it's all about today.
0: Chef James Brisson is here. All right, let's get into it. I talked about cocktails and drinks. What's a fun way to shake up the old summer drink menu?
4: Yeah, well, you know, this is today the theme. You're going to hear me say it over and over, right? The theme today is about something unexpected, something delicious and fun and different. And, you know, when it comes to a summer drink menu, I love to follow that theme. So we've got the original pickle shot, which is a low-alcohol pickle-flavored vodka. We use it to make the original pickled lemonade. It's the original pickle shot with fresh lemonade, a little splash of sparkling water, and serve it with a lemon wedge. It comes in original dill and a spicy dill flavor, and you know, that spicy dill is really fantastic. My favorite way is to use that in a Bloody Mary. So whether we're doing, you know, brunch time or afternoon, you know, cookouts, you've got some great options there with the original pickle shot, and it's great because no artificial flavors, colors, sugar, gluten-free, and fewer than 40 calories per serving. So really makes a fun, different, refreshing cocktail that I think is the perfect fit for summer.
0: Bloody Mary sounds great. I might really just go for it and do the martini. I'll let you know how it comes out. Now, share another must-have, Chef James Brisson. What else you got on the menu?
4: Again, we're going to go to an ingredient that, you know, some people may not, you know, immediately think about, but they really should be. You know, my favorite ways to elevate menus are with those unexpected ingredients. So, you know, whether we're talking appetizers or mocktails, you know, barbecue sauce or dessert, amazing prunes and plum good from Sunsweet. They bring that unexpected flavor and freshness

0: to any spread. SunSweet Amazing Prunes are sweet and savory, so they really pair so well, you know, with bold spices and smoky heat. We've got some recipes to share later with everybody for, you know, Asian style ribs glazed with a sweet and spicy sauce. Or some great grilled chicken with a smoky chipotle barbecue, each with a little bit of that sweetness from the SunSweet Amazing Prune, you know, is really so good. And then the Plum Good, which is one of their beverage, it's really light and crisp. It has a beautiful pink color, makes a gorgeous cocktail. You just mix it up with soda water, a little bit of fresh citrus. I love like a little orange and lime, or of course lemon is great in there. And you really got the perfect sip for a hot summer day.
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1: I love that. That sounds good. Do you have any other tips to create the best backyard bash?
0: Yeah, you know, again, we're not done with the food yet. You know, I'm always going to bring it back to food and something delicious. So sharing two recipes from the Flavor Matrix as well. You know, for me, I'm down on the Gulf Coast, so in the South, love to, you know, keep it local. You know, I think that's always a great thing in the summer, and local ingredients can often be a little less expensive, too. So we're starting off with some oysters on the grill. We make this delicious compound butter with bacon and watercress. Put that on top of the oysters, let them sizzle up, get some crispy breadcrumbs going with those, and that, you know, that brings everybody's attention over to the grill. And then we've got a really simple, so whether you're cooking outdoors or this is a great one to do indoors as well, a coffee-rubbed pork tenderloin with sweet summer peaches and soy sauce. That's, again, where you can come back to that fruit and sweet and savory combination. You know, it's just beautiful, and those are some great flavors of summer.
1: Chef James Grisione is with us. He wrote the book, The Flavor Matrix. Let me ask you this. Chef, how do you balance making the food look beautiful without spending hours of prep time?
0: You know, that is, that's always a trick. You know, I've always been kind of a big proponent of start with great ingredients, right? You know, when you have, you know, beautiful, fresh, local produce, or you start with, you know, good quality meats and protein, you know, you don't have to do a whole lot to make them look beautiful because they are naturally, you know, wonderful ingredients. So I always try to kind of subscribe to that and keep things simple, you know, but when you're putting together your menu, think about the different colors. You know, it's very kind of easy to fall into that trap and all of a sudden you look around and all of a sudden everything's brown. And you've got so much great opportunity in summer with corn and peppers and tomatoes and fresh herbs to bring a lot of, you know, vibrant color and textures into the meal. So I think that's always an important piece.
1: What summer ingredients available right now? It's the absolute peak time.
0: Yeah, so, you know, here we are in late July. Peaches, really, you know, a lot of those, you know, stone fruits are going really, so peaches and nectarines, you know, and plums are all doing really well. We're probably getting right on the front end of eggplant, starting to come up. Zucchini and squash are, you know, always abundant throughout the summer. And, of course, you know, you've got amazing summer tomatoes. I'm making tomato sandwiches almost every day.
1: Love it. All right, where do we get more information? You mentioned recipes and more. Do we get recipes and all these items? Where?
0: We've got everything for the listeners today at tipsontv.com. They can find it all there.
1: Of course, it would be Tips on TV from the great TV master himself. Thank you, Chef James Bricione. You're the best. 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
3: Really great. Nice toast. You put the mayo on there, whatever other seasonings you want, and then you just eat it. It's a tomato sandwich. You don't have to toast it if you don't want to. Delicious. I never knew about it until Generaliso Frederico Beaton told me about them. Delicious. Mouth-watering. Well, what happened to the bacon? It's gone. It's just tomato and mayo. There you have it. Okay, it's National Tequila Day. You can down a few of these tomato sandwiches if you have a couple of shots of tequila beforehand. You want to enjoy tequila. It's that blue agave liquor. Tequila goes back to the Mesoamerican times around 1000 BC. Modern tequila production began in the 16th century in what now is the city of Tequila, Mexico. Now, a guy named Don Pedro Sanchez de Tagle opened the first tequila factory in Jalisco in the early 1900s, followed by Don Jose Antonio de Cuervo, founding the first successful tequila brand in 1795. And it all has to be done where the agave is. Got to be grown in that Jalisco area to be called tequila. National Day of the Cowboy. Taylor Sheridan celebrates this one with all of his TV shows. This honors cowboy culture, demonstrates the enduring presence of a lot of modern misconceptions. The holiday's origins date back to the early days of American ranching, embodying the iconic cowboy lifestyle, herding cattle, horseback riding, camping under the stars. Finally, in 2005, if you can believe it, the National Day of the Cowboy originated, NDOC, National Day of the Cowboy, successfully sponsored a bill in Wyoming to preserve and celebrate cowboy heritage, establishing the holiday. Since then, 15 states have jumped on board, and they have a National Day of the Cowboy. You have it? We're here in Los Angeles. What do we, let me see. Oh, we're celebrating National Day of the Illegal Immigrant. Okay. Thank you. I hear they're moving to Simi Valley. Just wanted to let all of you listeners know. Okay, what else do we have here for you? Here's the ultimate story in case you go to a bar and you come home too late. You don't know how to tell the little woman or the wife that you were out too late. Obviously, she knows. This is a story that actually happened in Colorado. There's a neighborhood there, got a wake-up call when what sounded like an all-night car alarm turned out to be a bear behind the wheel. This was after Joe, who had a little too much to drink. You need a ride, sir? Hog into the passenger seat. You're a little, looks like you need a shower. And then I'll drive you home. You can stay out in the car and sleep it off. So this car alarm starts going off. I don't know if that first part happened, but it sounds good, doesn't it? I don't know how I got there. According to UPI, the residents of Gold Hill discovered a large bear who have, I don't know how you accidentally become trapped inside a parked SUV and had, spent the night sleeping it off. I don't know whether it was obviously it was the front seat, not the back, because the car alarm, he was leaning on the car's alarm and the vehicle. Now, the neighbor there captured video of the unusual scene, showing the bear sitting in the driver's seat and causing quite an emotion. Wait for the key. And to safely rescue the animal, a local resident used a long rope to open the vehicle door from a big distance, allowing the bear to escape and run back to the wilderness. Before leaving, the unexpected passenger caused serious damage inside the vehicle, you can imagine.

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5: KABC. Five people were injured in a mass stabbing in Old Sacramento early this morning. KCRA says officers found three men who had been stabbed. Those men were sent to a local hospital for treatment. Two more men later showed up at the hospital with stab wounds from the same attack, according to police, who say all of the victims are now in stable condition. Three people of interest have been detained as police continue to investigate. 49ers head coach Kyle Shanahan was injured in a car crash in mid-July in Palo Alto and will be limited as the Niners begin training camp. Here's Niners GM John Lynch.
6: He's been in the building, so we've seen him. He's, you know, it's kind of like we do with our players, a phased back approach. Number one for Kyle and the Shanahan family is getting him back right. He's a tremendous head coach, but this is bigger than that. This is about his well-being.
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0: What's Cooking Today, our big weekend edition. I'm Michael Horn with Madison Hernandez, Sydney Hubbard. I love people that are passionate. I love epiphany stories. We're going to get to that today. Who do we have coming up as a guest here, Madison?
1: We have Michael Brown, CEO and founder of Cirque and Chev Wines.
0: Love this guy. Now, I got to tell you, a good friend of mine and of Michael Brown's is William Shatner. William Shatner took Michael's book that Michael wrote, his autobiography called Pino Rocks, and read it in audiobooks. We'll talk about that a little bit in the show. But William Shatner is doing a podcast with us. First episode is going to drop next week. It's called No Time to End. The man is 95. People say, well, you know, how does he do it? He looks great. It looks like he's 60. His daughter is young. Both of them had cancer, and that's spurred them to do this podcast called No Time to End. It's a health broadcast. But Bill Shatner, he sees things every day. Wakes up, sees a bird that he wants to look at, and maybe goes out in the garage and goes, well, I don't believe there's a bear in my car. Spock, help me get this bear out. Things like that that are amazing happen to Bill Shatner because he notices them. And so our next guest is the same kind of a guy. Do you know what you want to do when you're a kid in high school? Probably not. But this guy found what he wanted to do and does the very best. I'm talking about Michael Brown, CEO, founder of Cirque and Chev. Michael, welcome to the show.
2: Hey, Michael. Thank you very much. Nice to be here.
0: Now, give us the background. You were born and raised up in Eastern Washington State, am I right?
2: Well, I was born in Oakland, California, but I grew up in Eastern Washington, a town called Wenatchee.
0: Wenatchee,
2: right,
0: I love it.
2: Right in the center of the state, geographically.
0: Circus Vargas used to come there. It's very good.
2: And they did, yeah.
0: Did that inspire you? Because you also took time to be in a circus that was on TV, right?
2: It wasn't on TV. It almost was. But, no, it was a youth circus in Wenatchee, Washington. It's been around for... Now it's probably 70, 80 years. I joined when I was 12 years old. It was something pretty unique. Started not knowing anything, and then I got on the unicycle team, got on the fire-eating team, got on the high wire, then I became the catcher on the trapeze. And by the time I was 18, I was like, you know, one of the main guys in the circus and doing quick changes and whatnot, and it taught me a lot about life. About practice and hard work and dedication and failure, risk, reward, showmanship, all these really good life lessons. And then when I decided to make wine, not knowing how to make wine, anything about it, when I was 27, I looked back and I thought, well, if I could do that, I could certainly get a job making wine someday. So I started volunteering making wine, and that was in 1997.
0: What inspired you to make wine? Did you go on some tastings and taste some incredible wines? Did you just start drinking some things and something stood out for you?
2: Well, I was in the restaurant, you know, working in restaurants since I was a teenager, fine dining. And then when I moved to Santa Rosa, Sonoma County, working in fine dining as well, it's the wine country. And so we would go out wine tasting and go to Napa or Alexander Valley or Dry Creek or wherever on Mondays, because it was all our day off. And we'd go out there and taste wine. And I fell in love with the idea. I grew up around agriculture, apples, and then the grapes, wine grapes, is high-end agriculture. And I really was intrigued by that. And they take something from the field, from the vineyard, bring it to this really cool winery with stainless steel equipment, and they're making something beautiful out of these grapes. And I was also entrepreneurship minded, and I thought, well, look at these fabulous wineries. They got to be making money, so that would be good. And, well, that's not the best thing to get into if you want to make money. So I just started, I fell in love with the idea of making wine. But I was going for something else in my degree. I wanted to be an architect. So with the junior college here in Santa Rosa, had all the prerequisites for that. Decided I didn't want to do that. But I didn't want to go to school for another 10 years to get an oenologist. And so I just started to, you know, kind of thinking about it. And then one year, thought, you know what, I'm gonna start volunteering in the winery that I know, and see where it takes me.
0: You worked a lot of places, didn't you? Besides the restaurants, you worked at a lot of different wineries.
2: Not a lot. The first one was Deerfield Ranch.
0: Right.
2: That's where I started volunteering. And then he started paying me a little bit of money, and I worked there.

0: for about 5-6 years, and then but we worked at for Deerfield. We worked at a custom crush facility. Custom crush facility is where a lot of different wineries make their wine under one roof, and so I met a lot of people, of winemakers, through that. Some really good ones from Dumal and Copan and all these different cool wineries, and so I learned that way. And then we started making wine. We made one barrel of wine in 97 with $800.
1: $800, ladies and gentlemen. Michael Brown, yeah. And Dan Costa came up with Costa Brown. He's in a restaurant getting people to taste it. He gets good reviews, and the rest is history. You grew that company, Costa Brown, into something it has never been before or never been since. It was amazing. In fact, you had it on the top 10 wines of the world. You got number one Pinots. You eventually sold it, but that wasn't where it ended, am I right?
0: That's correct, yeah. We sold it, and I knew we were going to sell it. I was going to be out eventually, so I started a brand called Cirque. It was called Cirque because of my experience in the circus. And I started that with a vineyard in 09, and the first wine we made was 11. I didn't exit Costa Brown until, like, 18. Last wine I made there was 15, but I wanted to, you know, it takes so long to build a brand up. I wanted to get it going, and then we sold it and, you know, extracted myself from that whole situation. And then my wife, Sarah, and I, we bought our own winery, and we redid it. It's up at a beautiful place, and it took us 3 years to kind of get it the way we wanted, and now we have our own really great little winery making.
1: 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I got to tell you some stories watching him that I have seen. 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

0: 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I'm Michael Horn, along with our guest Michael Brown, proprietor, along with his family, of CIRQ.com, C-I-R-Q, and Chev, C-H-E-V, wines.com. So, Michael, I want to lead our audience down to your epiphany moment. I remember reading in your book a story about you tasting a lot of great wines, and it wasn't until somebody brought, I think it was William Selyem, to a tasting. Tell us that story.
1: Yeah, it was an awakening, I'll tell you that much. At that point, one of my really good friends was saying, who knew a lot about wine, older than I was, said, Michael, the best red wines in the world are Pinot Noirs. And I said, well, not the ones I've been tasting, you know. A lot of the ones I had were thin and no character and whatnot. And so I would drink, you know, cabs and Zinfandels and red blends that were bigger. And I go, I like those wines. Until one day, a bunch of us were on a Russian River barrel tasting. We'd go out and have a big potluck lunch and whatnot. A bunch of us restaurant people. And Margie Williams shows up, who is Burt Williams' daughter of William Selyem. And she had, this was in 1994, and she had some wines that were left over from a tasting that she just did. And I'm like, oh, this is cool. I never get to taste these wines. So I tasted a couple of them. They were good. And then I pulled out a 91 Allen Vineyard Pinot Noir from William Selyem, like half full. And I poured that in the glass, and I smelled it. And it was nothing like I've ever smelled before in a wine. And I put it on my palate, and it just blew my head off. I said it was like my head spun off my shoulders, turned around, and got replanted in a different way. And I thought, wow, that is wine. And if I ever make wine, I want to make wine like that. And so that was my epiphany wine. And, you know, a lot of times, a lot of people have had these experiences with different wines. They'll have, oh, you know, do you remember that Barolo we had in Italy, or that Bordeaux, or the Champagne, or whatever it may be, and it really sticks in your mind that it was such a...
0: Most of us have had it, Michael. It's a time and a place. I remember being in Santa Barbara, having dinner, had some Longoria Pinot Noir, and I went, oh, this is Pinot Noir. What is this? And it just knocked my socks off at this restaurant, put me on a search to find the wines. We have Larry Lipson here doing wines under $20 every week. Those are fine. That's good. But when we always mention Larry never rates anything, usually over 88 or 90, because these are epiphany moment wines. You likened your taste to having an incredible peach, where you tasted one peach that was outstanding than the others. Am I right?
1: Yeah, that was a great day. It was summertime in Wenatchee, and me and my friends were running around. It was summer break, and about 10 o'clock in the morning, and it was warm. And we were walking down this one street by this peach orchard, and I saw this beautiful peach just looking at me. And I went over and grabbed it because I was a little hungry, and it was warmed by the sun, and it fell off my hand, off the tree. I didn't really even have to pluck it. And I smelled it, and it smelled so good. And I bit into that peach, and it was the most intense peach flavor I've ever had. Juice driven wine grapes. And, you know, with table grapes, they're refreshing, they're crisp, they're nice. There's not a lot of flavor. And fine wine grapes, when they get ripe, the flavor is unbelievable.
0: I'll tell you, winemakers go out in the field and they taste the grapes. I remember Michael in his crush facility grabbing a handful of grapes that came in and says, these are like potato chips, and he's eating these grapes. Now, you have combined with your buddy Bill Shatner, who read your autobiography, and you put together a little snippet that I want to post at our website. And it's talking about a wine that you have out right now that is kind of an epiphany moment, again, for you, for me, for any of our listeners. Tell us about that wine.
1: Oh, yeah, we're currently in the middle of our release of our 23 CIRQ Pinot Noir. And CIRQ's our flagship wine. And the wine, I'm just so happy with it. One of the best wines we've ever made. And it's gotten big scores. And the biggest accolade is in Rob Report's issue, Best in the World. You know, they had the best yacht, the best watch, the best cars, and also best wines. And this particular wine received the accolade of Best Pinot Noir in the World. And that's in the world. So, you know, it kind of beat out Burgundy and New Zealand, any other thing from California. There's a lot of Pinots. So that was quite...

0: the thing. And again, we're selling that. We sell most of our line direct to consumer on our mailing list. And you can sign up on Circ.com. And if you would like some of that wine, you might want to jump on it pretty soon because the offering closes next week and it's going fast.
1: But so these are limited edition wines. There's only so much. I got to get my order in. And again, wine, we always talk about as a time and a place. Where do the grapes come from? That's the place. What vintage is it? That's the time. So this is the Circ, C-I-R-Q, Pinot Noir, 2023 Pinot Noir. Am I right?
0: Yeah, Russian River Valley. Yes.
1: Russian River Valley. That's the place. Michael, I can't wait. Yes. You just keep going on and on and on. My love to you and Sarah and the family. And I got to put, I got to post said that bite from your autobiography with Bill Shatner, because dramatically he does it justice. I'm telling you.
0: Yeah, and again, if people would like that, they can search Pinot Rocks by Michael Brown, Audible, and it's available on many different platforms. And it's about 3.5 hours long, and it's really just fun to listen to Bill read it, my words, you know. It's pretty cool.
1: It's like Michael talking to you, only he's from the bridge of the Enterprise. That's great. It's great. There's passion with it. I'm loving people that love life. And this man, Michael Brown, and his family love life. Go to Circ.com. Get on the list, order the wine. Again, it's the Russian River Pinot Noir 20.
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3: According to Newser, the owner of a 2-Michelin-starred restaurant, and this was in Seoul, Korea, is facing possible jail time after prosecutors accused the restaurant of using dried ants as a garnish on a sorbet dessert. Have you ever had the ants on a dessert, Madison?
4: Only on accident when I leave it out overnight.
3: Yes, Sydney?
5: I have not either.
3: Yeah, a lot of people do like, we've had people on here that have told you to eat insects because they're high in protein. No, thank you. I'm not at that point in my culinary career yet. But the issue is stems from South Korea's Food Sanitation Act, which allows only certain approved insect species for human consumption. And ants are currently not on that list. The authorities began investigating because photos of the unusual dessert appeared in an online customer review. The restaurant owner admitted using imported ants, but said the guests were informed ahead of time and offered alternatives. We'll scrape the ants off if you'd like us to, and put some regular icing on there for you. Or you can just enjoy the ants. Are these the ones we sprayed with anything, Bill? Oh, no, these are totally clean, and they're delicious. Thank you, Bill. Okay, so while the establishment disputes claims about the quality of the ants used, this case highlights global concerns and conversations about edible insects. No edible insects, please.
4: I imagine that you'd have to eat a lot of bugs to get any protein out of it.
3: A lot, right?
4: Like a lot. Like how many ants would you have to eat to get a gram of protein?
3: I don't know, but as a kid, we used to collect them and have ant farms. Red ants, never the black ants. The black ants are really the pesky ones. And I'm sure these are the black ants because they can crawl in little crevasses.
4: Ugh.
3: So,
4: and then you put them on your dessert.
3: Mm-hmm. It's really good. Now, Buc-ee's, this is a gas station across the country. They say, listen to this if you want a job. Their managers can earn up to $275,000 a year. No college degree required. They're making headlines after a viral hiring sign revealed that some of their managers can earn $200,000 and $275,000 a year. No college degree required, as I mentioned. This, according to Fox News. Entry-level positions like cashiers, stockers, warehouse workers, maintenance staff start at $20 an hour, while team leaders can earn $28 an hour, department managers $33 an hour, assistant food service managers $37 an hour, and management salaries climb into six figures, with food service managers earning $200,000 and general managers topping $275,000. Sounds like they should check that restaurant out in Seoul, Korea. So you get health care, by the way, also that's included. And by the way, watch for in Los Angeles, the U.S. Sun says hotels and airport businesses looking for a jump in labor costs because of the Olympics coming to L.A. According to the U.S. Sun, they say the minimum wage for workers at large hotels at L.A. International Airport could go up to $25 an hour. Could Buc-ee's be far behind? I don't know. That's our show. If you miss anything, log on to our website, What's Cooking Today. 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
4: Dial #250. It's a phone call. Say, find my podcast. And at the prompt, say, What's Cooking Today?
3: For our executive producer, Courtney Kudever, Madison and Andy, Sydney Ebert, I'm Michael Horn. See you.
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5: Get Starship ready for a crucial NASA test flight next year that could set the stage for the next moon landing. I'm Lisa Taylor.
6: A date has been set for Super Bowl 62 in Atlanta. The NFL announced the game will be played February 13, 2028 at Mercedes-Benz Stadium. I'm Rob Martier.
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8: Five people were injured in a mass stabbing in Old Sacramento early this morning. Rich Cassone has more.
9: Police responded to a call in the historic district early Saturday morning. KCRA says officers found three men who had been stabbed. Those men were sent to a local hospital for treatment. Two more men later showed up at the hospital with stab wounds from the same attack, according to police, who say all of the victims are now in stable condition. Three people of interest have been detained, and police continue to investigate. I'm Rich Cassone.
8: Meanwhile, 49ers head coach Kyle Shanahan was injured in a car crash in mid-July in Palo Alto and will be limited as the Niners begin training camp. The coach sustained a severe concussion, three broken ribs, a broken hand, and 40 stitches to his face, according to ESPN. And San Diego International Comic-Con rolls on this weekend. Those are the headlines. I'm Bill Horan.
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10: In Lawndale, in the southbound 405, just before Redondo Beach Boulevard, watch for an accident taking up the right shoulder. In Carson, just up ahead as you approach the 110, there's a two-car crash blocking off one of the middle lanes, seeing a spot of slow traffic from Crenshaw. And in Baldwin Park on the 605 North at Valley, there's a stalled truck blocking one of the center lanes, seeing a touch of stop and go from the 60.
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6: How are you, man? How was your week?
7: Well, I'll tell you, I had a very busy week. Busy weeks aren't necessarily good weeks, I just got this new phone, finally, after 5 weeks of not having one. I could go into a whole deal on this phone company. It's just unbelievable. Anyway, what was I going to say?
8: You had a busy week.
7: I had a busy week, and I was very busy, which means it was good. I accomplished a lot of things, I'm a better man for it, let's say.
6: Well, that is good to hear. I know we missed you for a few weeks. We were back last week. You had a lot of birthday celebrations. Got a lot to celebrate if you're a Dodger fan. It was fun a little bit as an Orioles fan. What about your you're a Dodger fan too, Corey, so I don't know what I'm talking about. How was your week?
8: My week was good. Again, it was busy, working, fun, but it was a good one. I had just a little one. I'm half Argentine, so the World Cup didn't really go our way. So,
7: you're half Argentine.
8: I'm half Argentine. My dad's from Argentina. Yeah.
6: Oh man. Well,
7: how about that?
8: He turned it off immediately. He didn't even see the fight.
6: I mean, that was a tough pill to swallow. Zero shots on goal through the entire regulation. I mean, Spain was just dominant. We'll get into that. Yeah. I know it's Fred's favorite topic.
7: Isn't that the idea? Put the ball in the hoop.
8: At least shoot at it once.
6: Yeah. It was amazing. And somehow it was still close up until the end. But then, a lot of hijinks going on there. A lot of things going on in baseball. A lot of talk with the new ways players practice. But there is some old school guys. We got one, a well-known one on the Dodgers. Maybe we'll get into. We'll get into, like, what goes into coaching. The little things that are being missed by the teams that end up losing versus the teams that end up winning, like the Dodgers. Stick around. You're listening to the Fred Dreyer Show. We'll be right back.
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0: Welcome back to the Fred Dreyer Show. Jeremy Dayton sitting in for Mike Horn. He will be back real soon. We miss him. We don't feel protected without that gun over our shoulders. If you're watching online, although we're having some Facebook issues, we hope to get that fixed soon. Before we went to the break, we're talking about a little bit of Dodgers, about the right things and wrong things when it comes to the fundamentals. The Dodgers seem to have those things figured out. We got World Cup to catch up on. But, Fred, let's get right to that, because we ended the first segment with it, with Corey sharing his heartbreak with Argentina losing the way they did, and you made a profound comment that the deal with soccer, the idea is to get the ball in the net. And when you don't even get a shot on goal, it's not possible. Did you watch that at all? Were you around anywhere where they were watching it? Because I was in Marina del Rey, and like the restaurant bar of the hotel we were staying at was just packed with people from all over the world. It was crazy, and it was kind of a craziness in there. People were walking out on their tabs because it was just so much chaos.
1: Really?
0: But yeah, we had restaurant people running around. We had the guy we were sitting with chase the guy out, because he had invited him to sit at his, like, it was kind of like a table in the lobby, but it had a TV and a sofas. Invited this guy to sit with him. He runs up a $200 tab, and then he bounces. He lies to somebody, says he's staying there.
1: Is he a stranger?
0: He chased him out. Yeah, he chased him out and then punched him, and he comes back and tells the hotel guys, like, yeah, I got him. I knocked him out for you, but, I don't know what I'm going to do about the tab. But it was crazy. Did you experience any of that? I know you weren't a super big World Cup fan, but.
1: No, I this is the first year that I actually paid a little bit of attention to it, because there were so damn many games after the other.
0: Mm-hmm.
1: And the athletes are sensational. I remember going back to watching Pelé play for Brazil. Do you remember him?
0: Oh, yeah. Yeah.
1: He was sensational. I liked what attracted me to the sport was the bicycle kicks.
0: Yeah.
1: Those things where you just go over backwards.
0: Yeah, the scissor kicks. Is that bicycle or scissor?
2: Yeah, it's both. They used to call them bicycle kicks, like they're running, like the way you kick with a bike. But
0: I think my favorite sport growing up, honestly, was soccer. And one of my greatest memories, now it's kind of like an inside joke, the song "Celebration" by Kool and the Gang. Mm-hmm. But when I was young, we went to the Baltimore Blast. That was an indoor soccer league. And the Baltimore Blast, every time they score a goal, "Celebration" would come on. And that was like my favorite memories of pro sports. Baltimore Blast left Baltimore, but apparently they've come back. But it wasn't anything you'd see on television, but for your local team to have that, that was awesome anyway. Reminiscing. Let's get into these traject machines that are becoming the new standard in Major League Baseball. We got a holdout in Freddie Freeman with the Dodgers, who does not like having an automated machine pitched to him. He still wants a human pitching to him. But like players like Jordan Walker, who won the Home Run Derby this year, he has like a routine where he has this machine. Maybe Corey can tell us more about it. Like, it can replicate certain pitches and certain speeds
1: That's what I think he would want. I mean, a curveball is a curveball,
0: Yeah.
2: Yeah, and so with the way that pitchers are changing how they pitch, even not even from season to season, but game to game, they're going to drop their arm angle a little lower. And so they can replicate that with the machine, where it's coming out, what speed it comes at. But like you said, Freddie,

0: He says it ruins his hitting. He says he doesn't really like it because his swing gets off because he can't really see the ball, and sometimes it gums up and it's not supposed to go where it's going to go. But then you got younger guys like Walker, and it's a different league. But he even also said he's like, everybody's completely different. So however gets you to hitting well, just do that.
1: No, exactly. I mean, we'll see it in football. You know, Harbaugh, everybody's talking about the tough training camps that he would run with so many practices, and people started complaining after he left. The Giants used to have like 2 or 3 practices a week, and now they're feeling what it's like to have 5 or 6, or they will soon be, and I guess they did a little bit in off season. Coaches have different tendencies, ways to train, and players the same thing. What was it like for you, Fred? Was there any of your different coaches that would have completely different coaching methods? Was there one that you preferred, or sure they weren't all uniform, right?
2: Well, I would pretty much hide when the bag of balls came out. You know, that was usually the tip off that there was going to be some contact, you know, and. If you're playing preseason pro football, you have to understand that when you look up and you see that the team has scheduled 7 or 8 preseason games, and they're contact. I mean, this is and you play 3/4 of it.
1: Yeah.
2: So it's kind of difficult to go along with the house when they say that we're going to have a scrimmage today, and it's going to be live, and it's going to be inside the 20s and at the 40s, and then we're going to have blocking kicks, and that's all well and good, but when I was into the league from 69 to 81, it was full go all the time. And it was at the end of the year, you would count up the amount of times the coach said, hey, that training camp's really helping you, isn't it?
1: Well, let me ask you about the mental aspect as much as the physical aspect. I mean, there's certain coaches that can get through the certain players where others can't. It's usually their coaching style, maybe a way they just relate to the players. For instance, we had who was our first round pick out of Penn State, and we ended up trading him midseason to the Chargers last year, where Jesse Minter,
0: the D end,
1: our defensive end, and we couldn't get anything out of him, but Jesse Minter got 10.5 sacks out of him. He turned him into a stud rusher, and now he's coming over. So it's like, where was that difference in coaching? Have you ever seen any players flourish under one coach, whereas they weren't able to under another coach for any given reason?
2: Oh, sure. You know, I mean, that's what the whole thing is about, finding something in an athlete that you can work with.
1: Yeah.
2: And there's coaches. Pittsburgh was that way. They had a real good insight as to fundamentals and techniques, which was the key in line play, and it still is. But it's a real good. It was exciting for me because I was a lineman, and I want to be coached,
1: right. So
2: I get better. And it's a real fun time, you know, when you start improving.
1: Well, talking about, we were talking before the show, Dodgers, obviously, I think they have the best record in baseball. So they're up there. The Red Sox have recently, 15-game plus winning streak right now. They took the first two. While we're recording this, we're in the middle of a doubleheader, but the Orioles had a 7-game winning streak going into this series against the Red Sox. The Red Sox were coming in with a 13-game winning streak, and the Orioles proceeded to have 4 errors, and then they had another one that should have been an error, all of which led to 4 runs, and we lost 6-5. And we even had a chance with runners on second and third, line drive, got caught, could have given us the lead in the 9.

0: We lose the game. We lose all the momentum. And now their streak is at an all-time historic high. But we were talking about that as fundamentals at the Dodgers. We'll get to this on the other side of the break, that Dalton Rushing mentioned a double play they made, that it's something they practiced 100 times. And as Dave Roberts pushes the fundamentals in a way that probably our coach is not, and why it makes so much of a difference. So we'll get to that on the other side of the break. I know you got a lot to say about that. 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We're on crntalk.com. 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But stick around. We got a lot more here with Fred and Corey. And I'm Jeremy. Be right back.
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0: All right, welcome back to the Fred Dreyer Show. I'm Jeremy Dayton. And for Mike Horn, along with the Sultan of Safeties, Fred Dreyer, producer Corey Marino, getting into talk about what makes a good team great and a bad team a bad team. And it usually gets back to fundamentals. Fred, you want to share what you were mentioning, because you guys watch the Dodgers. I get to see them occasionally, but you had Dalton Rushing mention a key double play they made the other night, and that it was something that they practice all the time. You want to get into just talking about that and, you know, the coaches that just hit hard on the fundamentals and then coaches that don't, and how it shows up in a game and in a win or a loss?
1: It shows up in a win or a loss. It's not a mystery. It's like go out and lift a bunch of weights, be consistent about it, and next thing you know, you get the results, the desired results. It's the same with any sports team. You know, you're a team that has to win together, play together, and in this note here, it's make natural grass the standard. And that's what I think 92% of the football players surveyed by the NFLPA prefer to play on natural grass. And they the ownership doesn't care. They're just going to go ahead and make you play on regular turf. And the players just say it's just too much. And you can really get a season-ending injuries if you're not playing on the regular grass. And teams that play on regular grass, I think, are more balanced in terms of health issues than they are not. If you play 16 games, 16 games a season, and you're on an artificial surface, you're eventually going to pay a toll for that.
0: Yeah.
1: Individually and as a team. And it's just like this note here says
0: 28% higher rate of non-contact.
1: 28%
0: for lower extremity injuries on artificial turf.
1: Yeah, and studies have shown a 28% higher rate of non-contact lower extremities. You know, if you watch, I do, because I know the feeling when your foot gets stuck on the surface of artificial grass.

0: artificial carpet, that I wince when I can see a lineman who I'm hoping not, but he's gonna really play a hard-fought game, and he gets his foot stuck in the turf, and the body weight of the opponents and his fellow teammates, they can't release him, and he takes the weight of all those people, and he winds up with an injury, you know, and you see it all the time when your foot scuffs and you get caught in the turf. It's a surface stubbing. You know, you play, and if you're not used to playing on it, you'll wind up stubbing your toe and rolling your ankle for high ankle sprains, which I've had, and you get it at an alarming rate over the season if you have to practice on it and play on it. It's one thing to practice on it, and it's another thing to play on it. And you don't want to do either, but the makeshift attitude of the league on this subject matter is just really a disgrace. They've got to do something to address it, and the only way they can do it is if it comes up in a collective bargaining agreement.
1: Yeah. Well, anybody that's listened for any amount of time knows that this is like an overarching theme of the show. Your dislike and disdain for artificial turf, but you're not alone. 93% of NFL players surveyed by the NFLPA agree with you. They prefer playing on grass. I think anybody, I mean, we're healthier just when we put bare feet on grass in general. So yeah. It's like, just that goes without saying.
2: And you know, it's funny though, as I looked at this and you brought up the bargaining agreement, I was like, you're right, they are going to bring it in. But you know what they're going to do? Is they're going to like, all right, we'll put grass in all the stadiums, but we're going to do, every team's going to do 2 international games. Every team, we're going to 18 games. They're just going to give them that chip to get these 2 here. And so they're going to, it's going to be on, you're going to play on Monday, Tuesday, Wednesday, Thursday.
1: Right.
2: You'll get your grass. Well, but we're going to make that up.
0: They'll kill you.
2: Exactly.
0: They'll kill you with travel.
2: Yeah. Well, and that's the thing, too, is if you do all these international games and stuff, that those 12 hours in the air are not the recoup time that you're in the rehab centers at your own facilities and stuff like that. And going up and down isn't good for the joints when they heal, and it slows down progression of healing and everything like that. And if you're an international game and you don't have a bye week and you're coming back and having to play on a shorter week, it's not going to be good, and injuries are going to spike even more.
0: Well, if you're kind of hurt during the week, they make you not practice. And then when you do get into the game and you're on artificial turf, you don't have very much leeway. There's no reasoning. To play on AstroTurf if you don't have to do it during the week. Mm-hmm. And a lot of the teams just say, well, we have artificial turf in our home stadium, and we don't have it at practice. Mm-hmm. It's okay, but when you do play it on artificial turf, there's a huge difference, especially for linemen, people who are heavy,

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3: The overriding factors are if you have artificial surface at home on your home field and regular grass, that's one thing. If it's flipped, then what you have is a surprise coming for you, you know, during the games, because you get stuck in that turf once and it affects the entire season.
4: It doesn't make any sense anyway, because you need different cleats for different surfaces. So, like, why would you get breaking in certain cleats? It doesn't make any sense. I think you mentioned it off the air. Owner Mark Davis of the Raiders, his comments on grass and NFL stadiums. There was no way I was going to build the stadium or anything else to play on artificial turf. I just always felt that the safety issue, number one, and I grew up around football, and the grass and mud and the smell of those uniforms after the game. Maybe that's why the NFL's always been anti-Davis family. At least it's felt like. Seemed like there's been an anti-Davis sentiment.
3: Well, they're contrarians,
4: right?
3: That's for sure.
4: They don't like that.
3: Yeah, they try to do some things right. Sometimes it works, but most of the times it works, and some of the times it doesn't.
4: Yeah.
3: But for the most part, you know, you've got to really. I looked at the format of where we're playing. Okay, we got 14 games when I was playing. We got 14 games, and we went to 17. We got 14 games, and then now what? Well, of those 14 games that we play, half are turf, and the other half are your home games. But you're playing half your season on other people's artificial surface, and they don't like it.
4: Right. Yeah.
5: I actually forgot to put this in there, but I found like a chart. Well, I won't go into all of it, but there's the Pittsburgh Steelers this year play three games only on artificial turf. And in other news, the Tennessee Titans and the Giants play 15.
4: Wow.
3: Yeah.
4: Wow.
3: Talk about a literary example. Go talk to those players on those home fields. Have them tell you exactly what that's like.
4: A lot of people wincing in pain. When we get back, we got to get to a story about a guy who clearly had to wince in pain when he ruptured a groin after taking a fastball right to it, but kept playing. We'll be right back on the Fred Dreyer Show.
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7: Anti-Semitic slurs and pictures were scrawled on a mural at a Pasadena area synagogue. Here's Sharon Reardon.
8: Members of the Pasadena Jewish Temple and Center are upset after a community mural at the site of their former synagogue was defaced with swastikas and other anti-Semitic graffiti. It happened on Friday. The mural was created after the Eaton fire destroyed the Temple and Center campus and followed an act of anti-Semitism earlier this year. A post on social media stated the artwork grew into a symbol of hope, resilience, and solidarity, not just for Temple members, but for the entire

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0: All right. Welcome back to the Fred Dreyer Show. I'm Jeremy Dayton, sitting in for Mike Horn, alongside producer Corey Marino, the man, the myth, the legend, Fred Dreyer himself, getting into all things sports, kind of round robin. We've been into soccer, baseball. We're still going to get to football. But I left. I got to follow up with this, Fred, because I don't know if you've ever taken one directly to the groin. I remember playing basketball one time, and I had a hard dribble, and the defender tipped it, and it went right up in me, and I was fine for like 5 seconds, and then it hit, and then I just fell over, like collapsed in the pain that comes with any man that can relate to. But A's rookie Joshua Kuroda Grauer, he underwent emergency surgery after swinging at a ball, line-drived it right into his groin, ruptured his groin, but he didn't realize it, went on to get a single, played the next half inning on defense before being taken out of the game when I surmised that the pain became unbearable.
1: Find 10 guys like that.
0: Right. Yeah, exactly. I mean, his manager praised his toughness, saying he might be the only player in history to rupture a testicle, stay in the game, get a hit, and play another half inning of defense, and I'd probably have to agree. I mean, have you guys got any experiences you care to share?
2: No, I never.
1: Well, I think we've all had our degrees of
2: yes.
1: Taking shots to the
0: guys take shots in the trenches in football.
1: To the pocket, yeah, yeah.
0: Because you've seen, I remember, what was it,
2: Sue,
0: like he used, I remember he got caught a couple times just looking like he was trying to punch people right there.
1: Yeah, that's right, Dominican Sue.
0: Yeah,
2: Draymond Green.
0: What do you think about that kind of cheap shot?
1: Well, you got to flag him and then probably throw him out.
0: You never did anything like that.
1: I never did that. I never did that. But I was in a pileup a couple of times, more than a couple of times. And right about a foot away from me was a fist, like a piston, just wailing away on this guy's stomach.
0: And
1: it didn't do anything because the guy was so fat.
0: Yeah, I guess if you're going to try to take a shot at the quarterback, you can maybe put him out of commission for a play or two doing something like that.
1: Yeah, you know, you can have fun with him. You can't do that because it comes back on you.
0: Yeah.

0: Well, I'm sure there's a lot of crack jokes in there, but one thing that MLB is cracking down on is use of AI. We want to get futuristic here. AI's kind of taken over everything. I made a really cool picture of Jesus operating on a heart today because he's the ultimate heart surgeon, and it's like I just said what I wanted in AI, and it created an amazing picture for it. But there's a lot of different ways people are using it. The MLB wants to ban it, and I know you did some research on this, Corey. What's going on? Why is the MLB cracking down on AI use during games?
1: Yeah, so the MLB, because ever since the cheating Astros have put cheating on a light with technology, so basically using technology that is just getting better and better, so they have to crack down and they have to put parameters and see. And so teams, I heard, I don't know if I put it in here, but the Mets used it a lot, which may say something for themselves because they're very bad this year. But they started using programs on the dugout iPads that the league allowed them to have to actually simulate pitch counts and tell them, put in the certain situations, the certain pitcher, and they paid for a program that someone made, and it spit out probabilities and what pitch would use best. And so the catchers were looking to the left or wherever their dugout was, getting that and relaying it with PitchCom to their pitcher, and then the pitcher tried to throw what AI thought would be a good pitch. And so with all the technology that's going, and we don't really know how it can be used in a fair way, because everybody at sports is about being fair and showing what you can do. So they cracked down, and they issued a policy on June 11th, and they found that no one teams had completely violated what they thought were the rules, but they're just trying to hone in on it.
0: Right. You would think something like that in football, where teams are trying to set up a play later in the game by running the same play early, you would think there'd be some sort of AI tool that teams, I mean, if Belichick comes back in and he starts figuring out defense like he used to, always finding a shortcut, I can only imagine what AI could surmise from watching, like tracking a team's play, what XYZ receiver are doing, what tight ends doing, blocking scheme. Can you imagine like an AI system computing all the data from a game by the time you get to the third and fourth quarter, probably predicting what play? You're going to probably have AI coaches at some point. I know it feels a little futuristic there, Fred,
2: yeah,
0: but can you?
2: That is futuristic, but the idea is correct.
0: Yeah.
2: The idea is, put, if you have enough time and you got the ball, you can put a lot of emphasis on down in distance, yard markers, how many people would it take to run certain plays in certain parts of the field, and do it that way. They kind of do that anyway.
1: Yeah, it's like analytics on superchargers.
2: I figure that, if you're out on the field and you're trying like hell to get your offense going, there might be something in there for you,
0: Yeah.
2: But I don't know. I will see what happens here with the AI situation.
1: I did see a story. I didn't vet it like a whole lot, but it said that Sirianni, the coach of the Eagles, was using ChatGPT to kind of spice up his speeches. Or how to play to younger players, because as the age gap grows,
0: right,
1: he needs to learn lingo and stuff. I don't know if it's true, but it makes sense. People in their daily lives spruce up their emails. Show me what to buy. What's the best way in a grocery store?
2: The entire team is shopping at that time.
0: Yeah. Well, that was a story we didn't get to last week about Najee Harris. He said that players will go at halftime and they'll go immediately to their phones to check if anybody posted about them on social media about a play they made or something. Just the vanity of the game. It's just like that's their first thought.
1: Could you imagine that, Fred? When you had the two safety performance and you slapped his butt and that was just all over the internet while you were playing and you were looking at it at halftime?
2: They would bring me onto the sideline and then replay it on the pad.
0: Yeah, exactly.
1: That's what they do.
0: we got in the football. We were talking about team culture. before because Sean McVay is talking about the Rams and what they're prioritizing now when it comes to players. And I feel like the Ravens have always been along the same lines. We'll see if that changes at all with, you know, new regime, but the head management's still there, so probably will. But he listed five things of what they're looking for in their players, and you could probably do a whole show on this, but I feel like you'd have strong thoughts. Being like, football character is it? We'll list them and then we'll go through them. Football character is a non-negotiable. Mental resilience matters as much as physical toughness. Kind of talked about that already. Adversity is a valuable teacher. Relationships are key, and a strong team culture is the goal. Now we know Jen here says it's probably a bunch of, you know, B to the S. When you talk about team culture, if guys are using ChatGPT to figure out how to relate to a new generation, but maybe there's some usefulness to that. Of those five, I don't know if you want to rank them, but what's most important to you when it comes to what players bring into a locker room to make a cohesive unit?
2: Well, good citizenship, you know. I mean, good teammate. Be a good teammate. And it doesn't take, you know, be prepared and get your ass out of the way if you're not going to play. And if you are, jump in and make us believe it, you know.
0: Yeah. So, character, that would go along with that. McVay says talent alone isn't enough. Rams prioritize players with strong character, mental toughness, and resilience. And obviously mental resilience. I mean, I think that's such a cliche. I talk about it all the time. There players, a lot of players that look like, you see a lot of people, you think they're a pro athlete, but there's something lacking because you can have the physical attributes, but it's the mental part of the game that separates the, you know, athlete from the pro athlete.
2: I would say one of the great things is vision, you know, at a level that allows you to perceive your environment without being literal about it, you know, and it's a real good premise to be able to break the huddle and come out and see the faces of your opponents and realize and get a feeling for what the play is going to be. And that's something that's God-given. That's stuff that's, that you have to really, study. It's body language.
0: Yeah.
2: And it's an awful lot of things that God gives you if you'll just get out of the way and listen to it. And it's one of the things I miss is I always thought that I had it up one or two clicks. I had it up on my opponent by understanding where the play was going or where the tendency of where the play was going.
0: Yeah.
1: And I've said it before, but I think it's just very just spot on, like you're saying, like that, is that even after your football career, and you say you missed it, your other career in Hunter, you were a detective, and so you had to key in on clues, and you had to think about that guy before, what he was going to do before you got there, and it's just funny that the world is just hysterical, and we live in a simulation, but that's it.
0: It is. Plenty of rabbit holes there. Man, and you know what? I had some thoughts, and they just got lost on me. But it is. It's like the Ravens. When you first said vision, I thought of a running back who doesn't have the size and speed of a lot of the guys who, you know, show out at the combine. But then they're bust in the NFL. But then there's guys who have great vision. They can see the holes open up. And I do feel like that's a God-given attribute right there. It's something you can't really teach. But then you're right. It's such a combination of God-given, but then also hard work. And I feel like sometimes having that impetus to do the study is a God-given trait, because a lot of people, they're so, you know, tempted by the world to constantly go out and play games or do this. They get the money. They don't have the desire to be a winner anymore. But me being a Baltimore Ravens fan, Ray Lewis and Ed Reed, the players that started that franchise when I was in college, they were all about study.

0: study, and they indoctrinated the younger players into that, and it's kind of been passed down when you talk about team culture. But I still love listening to them because they were coaches on the field, and they brought in the younger players under their wing, and that's why they had so much success. So I guess coaching players, acting as coaches, combination of God-given and study. So,
1: yeah, when you guys were talking about vision, I heard it as a united vision, a strong team culture. You could say that's vision.
0: Yeah.
1: And then vision in the way of relationships, to where a united vision. You can't, all five of you, if you're on the special, if you're on scout teams or anything like that, you need a vision that you're going for. You need to know what play you're doing and how it all works together. So united vision by relationships and strong team culture. So it's
2: also an adjustment you have to make on the run. As you're playing the game, you have to change.
0: You know, I had a vision too. It was of you and Stephanie Kramer on a plane. I think somebody sent us that vision. We're gonna give a glimpse of that vision when you come back. If you're watching us on YouTube, Facebook, stick around. You're listening to the Fred Dreyer Show on CRNTalk.com. We'll be right back.
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0: To the Fred Dreyer Show. I'm Jeremy Dayton, sitting in for Mike Horn, alongside producer Corey Marino, Fred Dreyer himself. Final segment here on CRN 790 KABC and more. We've gotten into a lot. We got a new season of Hard Knocks coming up, and I was mentioning before we came back that it's hard to believe the first season of that was 25 years ago, after the Ravens won their first Super Bowl in 2001, the 2000 season, 2001. back in the

0: Ryan Billick, Jamal Lewis, Ray Lewis, Trent Dilfer was exiled. We brought in Elvis Gerbach. That was a very entertaining camp. Very depressing first week when Jamal went down with a torn ACL. But they're going to follow the Seattle Seahawks. The whole story now, we're going to get Sam Darnold. You ever watch this show, Hard Knocks, Fred? You get anything out of it?
1: Yeah, I've seen it. Yeah, I don't find it entertaining.
0: You don't think that would have been cool if it would have been around when you were playing, like giving inside access behind the scenes?
1: Yeah. What are you going to do, tell jokes?
0: Yeah. Some players try to, you know.
1: Take my wife, please.
0: Yeah. Yeah. Yeah, I think some players take that seriously when you start getting into some of the drama behind the scenes. Well,
2: I like the newer, the in-season one where they pick a they pick a division, and then they have, like, I think it's the second half of the season. They did how the first season went. First half of the season went.
0: And Netflix has the show Quarterback. I think Fred's going to get sack number 3.
2: Yeah, he's
0: on Fred. Fred, game's almost over. Clock's running out. He's well. Thanks for joining in, sticking with us, everybody. If you missed anything, you can always go to crntalk.com. 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I'd ask Fred for his final thoughts, but he's out hunting, pun intended. Corey, any final thoughts?
2: Go Dodgers, go Dodgers, go Dodgers. Will, at this time recording, Orioles might be ending the streak.
0: Yeah, let's say, well, fingers crossed, prayers up. And, go Orioles, go Dodgers.
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4: President Trump says he's close to a decision about a major attack on Iran. In remarks at the White House Friday, Trump said he's considering a massive attack even bigger than the strikes conducted during Operation Epic Fury. He noted that he hasn't decided yet, but he believes that Iran is very serious about negotiating. Tensions remain high in the Middle East as the conflict enters its fifth month. One person is dead after a car drove into a crowd in Germany's capital. Reuters reports the vehicle plowed into a group of people near an LGBTQ plus pride parade in Berlin. At least 15 people are hurt, some with life-threatening injuries. Police have not yet arrested any suspects. Anti-Semitic slurs and pictures are scrawled on a mural at a Pasadena area synagogue. Sharon Reardon reports.
5: Members of the Pasadena Jewish Temple and Center are upset after a community mural at the site of their former synagogue was defaced with swastikas and other anti-Semitic graffiti. It happened on Friday. The mural was created after the Eaton fire destroyed the Temple and Center campus and followed an act of anti-Semitism earlier this year. A post on social media stated the artwork grew into a symbol of hope, resilience, and solidarity, not just for Temple members, but for the entire Altadena community. The Los Angeles County Sheriff's Department is investigating. I'm Sharon Reardon.
4: Millions of Americans are sweltering under a massive heat dome this weekend. The extreme temperatures are expected to last into early next week. Highs in Phoenix, Arizona could approach a record today at 118 degrees, while Texas and much of the rest of the interior Southwest will also likely be over 100. Lottery fever is growing with a combined total of $1.4 billion on the line between the Mega Millions and Powerball lotteries. There was no grand prize winner in Friday night's Mega Millions drawing, so that jackpot jumps to $800 million for Tuesday. Tonight's Powerball drawing is worth at least $600 million. I'm Rob Martier.
6: 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KABC.
7: Five people were injured in a mass stabbing in Old Sacramento early this morning. Here's Rich Cassone, who has more details.
8: Police responded to a call in the historic district early Saturday morning. KCRA says officers found three men who had been stabbed. Those men were sent to a local hospital for treatment. Two more men later showed up at the hospital with stab wounds from the same attack, according to police, who say all of the victims are now in stable condition. Three people of interest have been detained, and police continue to investigate. I'm Rich Cassone.
7: 49ers head coach Kyle Shanahan was injured in a mid-July Palo Alto car crash and will be limited as the Niners begin training camp. The coach sustained a severe concussion, 3 broken ribs, a broken hand, and 40 stitches to his face, according to ESPN. Linebacker Fred Warner assured Shanahan, saying, "We got this, coach." And San Diego International Comic-Con rolls on this weekend. Those are the headlines. I'm

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2: Trouble in Lakeview Terrace this evening. A SIG alert has been issued for the westbound 210 between Osborne and the 118. Only the left lane is currently open. Major crash involving a wrong-way driver going eastbound in the westbound lanes, causing an accident involving four vehicles, including a truck that is overturned and on fire. Traffic is stopped from Wheatland, and it's going to cost you some time. It's a 42-minute delay.
3: You know what's funny about the term tit for tat?
1: Armstrong and Getty.
3: You can say tit for tat as long as you got the for tat at the end of it.
4: In similar fashion, I can say you're an ass. Or I could say I dug a hole yesterday. 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
3: Or the fabulous dog, the Shih Tzu.
4: Oh, it's a fine breed. Loyal.
3: Gotta have the zoo.
4: Yes, must.
1: Armstrong and Getty. 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
16: California needs fixing. 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
7: John, the endless game of he's out, he's in, he's out, he's in is finally over as California Attorney General Rob Bonta has finally ruled out running for governor, saying he's going to run again for AG.
18: We're focused on the work. We are sleeves rolled up, heads down, arms extended in partnership, arms locked together to collaborate, to deliver.
7: You know, that could have been a drop from him saying that he's not running, but you'd never know because that's every Rob Bonta speech ever.
19: Well, maybe he took a pass because he can't get any more of that dong money.
7: Or he realized that with the incredibly weak field of candidates, he's not any better.
19: How much do you want to bet that he commissioned a poll with the money that he didn't use on a criminal defense, and he found out that he's at 4% or less in the polls?
7: And it probably varies in different parts of the state, but I got to imagine maybe he does a little better in Alameda County. But in Southern California, like in the West San Fernando Valley, he's probably polling at 0%. Like, I don't know, the neighborhood of...
8: in Topanga.
19: What was his excuse this time? Because the last time he said, oh, Kamala's going to get in the race and she's going to blow everyone out of the water, so there's no point.
7: Well, his excuse now is that his job as AG is too important and he's too good at it. Here's KCRA 3.

0: Following breaking news at the state capitol, Attorney General Rob Bonta will not run for governor.
1: Bonta says he's reaffirming his commitment to defending California as Attorney General. Bonta releasing a statement tonight saying the outpouring of encouragement from supporters.
2: Oh, stop it.
3: Oh, who the hell is knocking on his door saying we need you to run for governor?
1: The outpouring of encouragement from supporters, friends, and family to jump into the governor's race has...
2: Well, of course, Mia wants you to run because she'll find a way to make more money off of that.
3: Oh, yeah. Maybe she'll replace him as attorney general the same way she replaced him as assemblyman.
1: The outpouring of encouragement from supporters, friends, and family to jump into the governor's race has sharpened my focus.
3: Oh, good Lord.
2: Might be the phoniest person in Sacramento, and that's saying something.
1: It reminded me how grateful I am to work with so many who care so deeply for the state. My resolve is firm. Our fight against corporate greed and vicious attacks from Washington requires a leader with battle-tested experience in the courtroom.
3: Okay, so he found out that he has no viability as a candidate for governor, but he would be a shoe-in for re-election as attorney general. And if he gets reelected as attorney general, maybe, oh, maybe he'll create enough news so that people will know who he is and he can run for governor somewhere down the line. And if not that, then he can run for lieutenant governor and he can be waiting in the wings for someone to get appointed to something else or to roll a seven, and then he can be governor. And if none of that happens, he can go back to Oakland and become mayor there, just like Shang Tao.
2: And according to the California playbook, you know who is now seriously considering running is Matt Mahan of San Jose.
3: Well, he would be a dramatic improvement over all the other Democrats in the race. However, I just don't know if any Democratic voters out there are interested in the product that he's selling.
2: You mean common sense?
3: Yes, because all of the others are running on hating Trump. Maybe it's a way to separate yourself from the pack. Now, if he gets in the race and that becomes his platform, then that creates problems for Rick Caruso, because that's the same product that he would be looking to sell too. And then they have two people working the same corner. So time will tell. There is a deadline coming up from the California Democratic Party as to when you have to get your name in for a potential endorsement. So if you're a candidate for governor, but you're thinking you might drop out of the race and run for mayor of your city or run for another statewide constitutional office or run for one of those congressional districts that's newly created, you better get your paperwork into the party soon. Otherwise, you won't be endorsed by the party in an official capacity. So there could be more movement in the race for governor. Now, while all of that is going on, we have news from yet another jackass who's wrecked your life here in California, and that is the California Attorney General, Ricardo Lara.
2: You mean insurance commissioner?
3: Yes.
2: Don't put any ideas in his head about getting another job.
3: Hang on one second. Hang on. Okay, I got that wrong. Now I've been punished. Now we can move on.
2: Ricardo Lara did something he doesn't usually do, and he did an interview with KTLA's David Lazarus.
4: Trailblazing is rarely comfortable, yo.
2: And the interview, which you would expect to be somewhat friendly, got very uncomfortable very quickly.
3: We love uncomfortable on this program.
2: Well, yes, we do. For more, here's KTLA. This dropped Friday afternoon.
5: The LA fires clearly had a horrific impact on both lives and homes. But now, a year later, as Southern California rebuilds, the state's insurance market may never be the same. I sat down with Insurance Commissioner Ricardo Lara to talk about what's next.
2: And how none of this is his fault.
3: Of course, because why would it be?
6: Nearly three dozen people killed.
7: These people aren't coming back.
6: More than 10,000 homes destroyed.
8: I just want to see it with my own eyes. I know it's gone.
6: $65 billion in losses.
9: We're not finding much.
6: The LA fires a year ago left an indelible scar on the Southland. For California home...
2: Okay, he says it. It's a term that people outside of broadcast do not use.
3: And it's usually in the weather forecast.

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3: Growing, bring down the risk so that we're able to be able to bring down the cost.
4: The way to do that, Laura said, is what's known as mitigation,
5: which the insurance companies do not have to consider when setting your rates.
6: How convenient.
4: Homeowners taking steps to reduce wildfire risk by trimming back foliage and enhancing safety measures.
5: And they can still drop you. And didn't Ricardo Lara just approve a change in the defensible space where now people that were covered by AAA in Orange County, who were 1,000 feet away from brush, were like, we're fine. Ricardo Lara signs his pen, and now it's 500 feet, and people are losing their coverage left and right down there.
6: Can you imagine Ma and Pa getting the mail one day, opening up the envelope, finding out that despite the fact that they took all of these measures to mitigate the fires, they've still been dropped from their policy? Pa turns to Ma and says, well, then why'd I quit smoking?
3: Mitigation's going to be key to bring down the rates.
5: When?
6: Not anytime soon.
3: Keep insurers back into these communities and bring down the cost of that insurance.
4: There's a catch, however. To get insurers to the bargaining table, state officials had to agree, for the first time, to let them factor in climate change when setting rates.
5: That is a signal for money.
6: And, of course, they used the models that are produced by Greta Thunberg before she became all about the Palestinians.
5: Well, and the way that Ricardo Lara set this up is the insurance companies get to use their own climate models that we're not allowed to see. We just get to take their word for it.
4: That is, insurers can now bill homeowners for the possible future risk of fires and other natural disasters.
3: These new rules allow you to come in, price the risk appropriately, but now you have to commit to write in these communities.
5: Yes, you have to commit to write 5% more than you wrote before you dropped a whole bunch of different people when you knew that you were about to get all these rate hikes. So really, you got to drop everyone that was risky. You got to jack up the rates for the people that you kept. And then it sounds like a deal because you're going to write 5% more policies. This is a scam if I've ever seen one.
6: And I love the fact that he's trying to build this as if he's doing something for you. This is like going to the movie theater, seeing a sign that says, no outside food or drink allowed inside the movie theater for your convenience.
4: How much have average homeowner rates gone up in 2025 since the fires?
3: Well, that all depends because...
5: Nope, doesn't want to answer this question.
6: Of course not.
3: Well, that all depends because...
5: By the way, shouldn't the insurance commissioner know that?
6: He should know a lot of things, but the only thing he knows is where to find the red door at LAX to get into your first class ticket.
3: Well, that all depends because those are different policies. Different people have different policies around the state, so it would be hard for us to pinpoint a specific number.
4: You have to have an average figure.
3: I do not, but what I can tell you is that four of the largest companies in the state are staying and growing.
4: Are you?
5: No, they're not.
6: Okay, what was that question again?
5: On average, how much have rates gone up?
6: On average, how much, I'm typing this into ChatGPT.
5: Oh, boy.
6: Much have insurance rates gone up in California in 2025?
5: Yes.
6: Okay, let's see how long it takes ChatGPT to come back with an answer.
3: Well, that all depends because those are different policies. Different people have different policies around the state, so it would be hard for us to pinpoint a specific number.
4: You have to have an average figure.
5: Look at David Lazarus asking a follow-up question.
6: Okay, according to ChatGPT, for homeowners insurance, it's 21%.
5: Maybe we need an AI to be insurance commissioner.
6: They'd go to Bermuda less often.
5: I mean, that would be artificial intelligence. Right now, we have no intelligence.
6: But again, we have natural stupidity.

0: Who's stupider, the elected official or the people who put him there?
1: Good question.
2: I do not, but what I can tell you is that four of the largest companies in the state are staying and growing.
3: Are you being deliberately evasive here, or do you just not know?
0: Oh, boy!
1: Ooh, the kitty likes to scratch.
0: That's the toughest I've ever heard David Lazarus.
1: Oh, he's about to be called racist.
3: Are you being deliberately evasive here, or do you just not know?
2: No, I'm not.
0: Are you stupid or a liar?
3: Are you being deliberately evasive here, or do you just not know?
2: No, I'm not trying to be deliberately evasive. I'm just trying to make sure that I'm being accurate.
1: Okay, ChatGPT took all of 5 seconds.
4: For the record, State Farm, California's largest residential insurer, received approval last May to boost rates by an average 17%.
0: And that was that hearing in Oakland that Ricardo Lara didn't even show up to because he had already given them an approval for the rate before they got the hearing.
1: And he had more important things to do because DJ Kitty Glitter was performing at Pride.
4: Days later, State Farm requested an additional 11% rate hike. That second increase is still pending.
0: Yes, because now people are paying attention.
1: And Ricardo doesn't like that.
0: This is what has so many people in the Palisades and Altadena calling for Ricardo Lara to resign because he approves rate hike after rate hike when his office has done nothing for the scores of homeowners who are still trying to get their claim paid out.
4: As for this year, a top priority for Lara and the Department of Insurance is to bolster the finances of the California FAIR Plan.
0: You mean the consortium of insurance companies that when they don't want to write you a policy, they write you a way worse policy that's not even totally legal with the FAIR Plan. And thanks to Ricardo Lara in changes he made a week before the fires, anytime the FAIR Plan goes broke, they can pass on the cost to every ratepayer of private insurance in the state.
1: And he said that his reforms would move people off the FAIR Plan. Of course, that never happened.
0: FAIR Plan has only gone up.
4: The state's insurer of last resort. The plan received an emergency $1 billion bailout from the insurance industry last year,
0: which they passed on to consumers.
1: For your convenience.
4: After running out of cash.
2: Once you protect your home, fortify it, insurers come back in.
0: When is this all going to happen? You're termed out, jackass.
1: He just needs to say whatever he needs to say to make it seem like he's on top of it. And then he's going to move on and blame whoever it is that replaces him.
2: Brings down the cost and, you know, gets insurers writing you a policy and getting you out of these FAIR plans, which is the ultimate goal.
4: It won't be easy. Thanks to climate change, fire risk faced by insurers will continue to grow. And with it,
0: also incompetence.
1: Yeah, they keep blaming the fire in Pacific Palisades on climate change. It had nothing to do with climate change. It was an arsonist and it was a fight between the state and the city over territory that resulted in the fire department not being able to fully extinguish the fire. And then the winds came when the mayor was in Africa instead of sticking around.
4: And with it will come higher costs to homeowners.
2: That's just the reality of where we're at in an insurance crisis in the largest state in the country.
0: I bet the insurance companies love when he says that.
1: Oh, they love everything about him.
3: And indeed, clearly we're going to be facing higher costs going forward, which suggests that the old ways of setting rates no longer apply in a new, riskier environment. How do you change that, though? Nobody really knows at this point.
0: You move.
5: You and California have so much in common. For one, you're both broke. Stick around, and after the break, John and Randy might just fix one of those. It's the Fix California Hour replay.
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6: Bleeding.
7: That's a huge part of it, because medicine has gotten a lot better, specifically that kind of medicine, where you have a lot of people who have training on how to sew people up and get the bullets out and keep them alive. Training that is so much better now than it used to be.
6: Well, and like so many different kinds of professions, it's all about getting your reps in, all about getting your man hours. And I got to imagine the ER docs at this point are maestros at sewing bullet wounds.
7: Yeah, well, they have a lot of practice.
8: Down from 82 in 2024. Oakland's interim police chief James Beer credited the police for
6: interim because Floyd Mitchell from Lubbock couldn't stay more than a year and a half and said, I got to get the hell out of here.
7: Well, could you work for Shang?
8: Oakland's interim police chief James Beer credited the police force, which is hundreds of officers below the recommended staffing, for their hard work.
9: In 2025, our homicide section cleared 95% of all cases. So that's a message for everyone out there. If you engage in violent crime, we will catch you and we will bring you to justice and you will be charged.
6: How many of them are in prison?
7: That's a very good question.
6: I mean, usually what happens is OPD finally gets to the case after the retaliatory shooting already happened, so there's nobody to put in prison because they already killed each other.
8: Oakland officials say they funded five police academies over 2 years, used more technology such as ShotSpotter and automatic license plate readers to assist with investigations, and had a $1.4 million investment in sideshow prevention details with seizure.
6: Because they definitely prevented those in Oakland.
7: They don't even bother to arrest anyone.
8: With seizures of more than 291 vehicles after sideshows. They also credit the revival of the ceasefire violence prevention program in 2023.
6: Oh, here we go.
7: That was Shang's.
6: This is, of course, life coaches for criminals.
10: The experts in the field estimate that in Oakland at any given time, there's between 240 and 350 people that are most at risk of being involved in gun violence.
6: So why don't we just scoop them all up and put them in prison because they all have illegal guns?
7: Oh, no, they don't need prison. What they need is Tony Robbins seminars.
10: So the strategy is specifically meant to identify and then intervene in the lives of those specific people.
8: Some residents, though, want more changes.
11: To have more police. Yeah, of course. Because when people call for something, it takes at least 24 hours, something like that.
6: Yeah, I don't know how we can tout successes when OPD takes 24 hours to respond to a call. And even then, they say you got to fill out the form online.
7: Yeah, that guy sounds like a guy who's had a gun pulled on him once or twice or 100 times.
6: This is why so many Oaklanders are calling for a higher power.
12: Who else do we go call? Superman?
8: Jose Mundo says some people, especially immigrants, aren't reporting crimes. Others say they have seen some improvements with more patrols and faster response to calls.
13: There have been times that there has been an issue and we call the police. The police did come.
8: The police chief says looking ahead to 2026, they are hiring a firm to look at restructuring the police beat system, aiming to hire more 911 dispatchers and reach staffing of 867 police officers.
6: How are they going to do that? They're in the low 500s.
7: No. And they're broke. I read somewhere that it looks like that the Oakland Coliseum deal might be falling apart for the final time. And so they're going to have to take on that mess yet again. Where do they think they're going to find the money for these 911 officers? Are they going to send that to the Philippines?
14: And we still got our Oakland A's, baby.
6: No, you don't.
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16: KABC. 18-year-old Ezekiel Griffiths, a Sacramento man, was arrested and booked on assault charges after five people were injured in a mass stabbing in Old Sacramento early Saturday morning, according to KCRA.

0: Police say all of the victims are now in stable condition. 49ers head coach Kyle Shanahan was injured in a car crash in mid-July in Palo Alto and will be limited as the Niners begin training camp. Here's San Francisco GM John Lynch.
1: He's been in the building, so we've seen him. He's, you know, it's kind of like we do with our players, a phased back approach. You know, number one for Kyle and the Shanahan family is getting him back right. He's a tremendous head coach. But this is bigger than that. This is about his well-being, and we're going to take the time necessary.
0: And San Diego International Comic-Con continues through the weekend. Those are the headlines. I'm Bill Horrenda.
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9: Back in 2019, I made a documentary for HBO called One Nation Under Stress. And what was true then is still true now. Money and financial problems are consistently ranked as the number one cause of stress in the United States. And a brand new study out of the Mayo Clinic found that worrying about money may age the heart even faster than traditional risk factors. Unlike an acute stressor, such as a short-term work deadline or a brief illness, financial strain is often chronic and ongoing. And because money affects so many aspects of daily life, financial stress can be difficult to escape. Even so, financial stress does not mean you're doomed. Just means you need to double down on the things you know are good for heart health. Diet, exercise, sleep, and of course, not smoking. I'm Dr. Sanjay Gupta, helping you live a better life.
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2: I hate you.
1: Good. 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
3: And right now it's time to open up the California crime blotter.
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3: And the first edition takes us to a bakery in San Jose.
5: It's one of San Jose's oldest bakeries where people come to get almond cakes and all kinds of different things. And one crazy guy went in there and caused a little bit of a ruckus that's got people a little freaked out.
3: Uh-oh.
5: For more, here's ABC 7 in the Bay.
6: Peter's Bakery in San Jose is a community gem. For almost 90 years, they've been making desserts.
7: I have your chocolate brown almond cake here. Can I grab you anything else, my friend?
8: I've been coming to Peter's Bakery about 60 years.
6: San Jose police are looking for a man who caused a violence.
5: And he doesn't have diabetes?
3: Not yet.
6: Police are looking for a man who caused a violent scene at the bakery last month, and they're hoping the public can help identify him.
5: Oh, my!
3: I hope little Debbie wasn't injured.
6: Peter's Bakery posted surveillance video from December 17th of a man who came in trying to sell cleaning wipes.
5: Wait, what?
3: So, that was the pretense.
5: He's going into a bakery and he's trying to sell cleaning wipes to the bakery or to the customers?
3: Who knows?
5: Where did he get these cleaning wipes?
3: I doubt the man has a factory.
6: Posted surveillance video from December 17th of a man who came in trying to sell cleaning wipes. When staff declined, he became belligerent and destroyed equipment.
5: You're really going to buy these things?
3: Look at this mess that you have to clean up. Don't you wish you had cleaning wipes?
5: So, because he's denied the sale of the stolen wet wipes, assuming, he decides to destroy the bakery.
3: So he has a bit of a temper.
6: When staff declined,
5: do you think drugs were involved?
3: I think they were.
6: When staff declined, he became belligerent and destroyed equipment. When a customer tried to record him, he came back and tackled her to the ground.
5: Oh, boy.
3: That's not very nice.
6: Later in the video, you can see he grabs her phone and smashes it to the ground.
9: This is horrible.
5: He wanted to make sure there was no evidence of this insane outburst, except, you know, security camera.
3: Now, when he tackled her, I hope for her sake that he tackled her into the tiramisu, so that way she had a bit of a soft landing.
9: This is horrible. It's a disgrace. This is sad. This bakery has been here for years.
10: Shocking. It's a neighborhood bakery. You know, it just surprised me that it was here.
6: On Friday morning, San Jose police held a press conference urging the public to help identify the suspect. They say he is responsible for vandalism and assault.
11: This really goes to how we want to build strong relationships with our community. We always say our community, they are our eyes and ears. And when it comes to...
5: It's time to tattle.
3: And I do believe the man was armed with day-old baguettes.
11: And when it comes to crime, once you report it, we want to work closely to make sure that we can get it solved.
6: The co-owner of Peter's Bakery sent us this statement. Violence of any kind directed at anyone undermines the sense of security that binds our neighborhood together.
12: Society should do better than this, and especially for...
5: Well, it's not society. It's one a-hole.

0: Yeah, society's doing fine. One guy, not so much.
1: Now, you could argue society should be making sure that that one guy is not among the public, but society, for the most part, goes into that bakery and just buys cakes.
2: Society should do better than this, and especially for a community bakery everyone loves.
3: Customers we spoke to are glad to see there's a continued effort to find the man. Police say the suspect is known to frequent.
1: Watch out for anyone trying to sell you wet wipes.
0: Oh, yeah. If you're not interested in buying them, be careful.
3: Police say the suspect is known to frequent businesses in East San Jose.
4: I think it's good that they're doing that because sometimes, you know, with everything going on, you know, it just might, you know, slip through the cracks. So San Jose PD on top of it's great.
3: At Peter's, they aren't letting the investigation slow down business for baking.
5: I mean, everybody knows about their burnt almond cakes. This is what they specialize in.
1: We're not even off for another hour and a half, and it takes 5 hours to drive up there, but I want one of those.
0: Oh, my God, I'm hungry, too.
5: I mean, everybody knows about their burnt almond cakes. This is what they specialize in.
6: Thank you.
3: In San Jose, Lauren Martinez, ABC 7 News.
1: So there you go. Crazy guy walks into a neighborhood bakery in San Jose, demands they buy his wet wipes. They say no. So he decides to destroy everything in the bakery. And then when a woman was recording him doing this, he decided to tackle her and destroy her phone.
0: If he's not on drugs, he's got to have one of the worst tempers of all time.
1: Look, we don't know, but I think we know.
0: I think you're right. Because there's no reason to act like Metallica in a hotel room.
1: That's the latest out of San Jose.
0: And Randy, it's time to reopen the blotter.
7: If the cashier is dummy.
8: Couldn't make this stuff up if we tried.
9: I said, hell no, baby boy. Let me get up on out of here.
8: It's the California Crime Blotter.
0: And this edition takes us back to the In-N-Out.
1: In-N-Out Burgers in Southern California have had to deal with the fact that somebody's been passing out fake $100 bills and trying to buy $3 worth of fries with them.
0: That's the scam, huh? Come in with fake $100 bills and order one container of fries.
1: They want to make sure they get 97 bucks out of that 100. Like, at least make it look believable that you're going to spend, like, because most In-N-Out Burger orders, because they're the one place that really hasn't jacked up their prices, are going to be under $20. You're not throwing 100 at somebody unless your order is like 50 bucks. And even then, who pays with cash anymore?
0: I wonder if the $100 bills are believable or they have Kobe Bryant's picture on them.
1: For more, here's Fox 11 in Los Angeles.
10: Now at 8:30, two suspects are caught after passing fake cash, hitting at multiple In-N-Out Burger locations across Southern California.
1: I guarantee if you would have done this at McDonald's, you would have gotten away with it.
0: Oh, no one working there cares.
10: Locations across Southern California.
11: Multiple government agencies were involved with the bust, including a police canine. Let's go live to Fox 11's Laura Diaz. And how?
1: Wait, does the police canine have a train sent for fake money?
0: What kind of training do you think those dogs go through?
11: Canine, let's go live to Fox 11's Laura Diaz. And how the law enforcement officers got their suspects. Laura.
12: Well, Marla and Christine, it all started right here at this In-N-Out in Glendale, and it was because of one employee who happened to be paying attention and noticed that the $100 bill that had been used earlier appeared to be fake. Well, they called the authorities.
1: I got to imagine when you're a cashier nowadays at a place like In-N-Out Burger, you raise eyebrows just if anyone's paying with any cash.
0: I can't remember the last time I went to an In-N-Out Burger or any other fast food restaurant and paid with cash.
12: Well, they called the authorities. The authorities checked it out and it tipped off an investigation. They now think as many as more than a dozen In-N-Outs were targeted by this duo. Let's listen.
1: You pay with cash, you miss out on 4X points on American Express Gold. That's money you're leaving on the table.
0: Here's what's wild. Not only did they come up with this scam to try to scam them out of 97 bucks at a time, but they picked doing it at the same company where they're all O&Os. It's not like they're franchises and they don't talk to one another. You would assume if one of them gets scammed with fake $100 bills, they'd pass the information around. You're almost begging to get caught.
6: passing off that fake $100 bill for one small item, getting $97, $96.
1: You gotta love it when the man on the street gets sirened.
0: Usually it's the mayor.
6: For one small item, getting $97, $96 real cash in return. Quickly, our investigators realized from coordinating and talking to In-N-Out security that they have fallen victim to this countless times throughout the county.
13: I would say that's pretty crazy.
14: That is crazy.
13: That's really crazy. Yeah. And like, especially in like, I don't know, 2026 starting off with scams. Like,
1: dude, this is California. Every year starts off with scams.
0: We do it in January. We do it in February, March, April.
14: Yeah. You have to do better.
13: Everyone has to do better.
1: Even the criminals have to be better, because you're going to have people pay attention when you're using a $100 bill on a $3 check.
0: And you picked out of all the fast food chains that exist, the ones that pay their people the most, and their people have every incentive possible to make sure that their employer doesn't get scammed.
1: I guarantee the cashier that reported this is on the fast track to one of those manager jobs where you're making six figures.
0: Oh, that person's going to go to corporate in Tennessee.
12: Good point. Everyone needs to do better. Well, this image shows one of the two female suspects off of surveillance video supplied to the Glendale Police Department. She wears pink pants and has law enforcement seen red today. She wears pink pants and has law enforcement seen red today. She and another female suspect both are out of Long Beach, and they have been arrested. Names.
1: Thanks, Long Beach.
0: Two women. You don't see that often.
12: Names are Oriana Lewis and Tatiana Foster, according to the police department. Now, investigators say that they were using fake.
0: Oriana and Tatiana. They sound like two women that would be ordered from a catalog. Are they married to 90-year-olds?
1: There used to be a block show on my first radio station that if you paid $10,000, you would get introduced to women named Tatiana.
0: And do they scam the In-N-Outs too?
12: Now, investigators say that they were using fake $100 bills. You see that fake currency right here used in the investigation. Now, if you look very closely, you may have to look twice, you'll see that the serial numbers are the same on all the bills. Of course, that's a big...
1: Because they're Xeroxing.
0: Of course. Tatiana really didn't think this through, did she?
12: You'll see that the serial numbers are the same on all the bills. Of course, that's a big tip-off. Now, the investigation spans nearly every county in Southern California. More than a dozen In-N-Outs were targeted.
1: Why In-N-Out? I don't understand that.
0: Because if you're from some other country, they don't have In-N-Outs in Russia or wherever it is that they came from. So to them, they're all the same. They don't know that In-N-Out is a company where the people keep an eye on these sorts of things.
12: Including,
0: they just think that they're going to be in there, scam them, and be out.
12: Including L.A., Cerritos, and Fullerton, just to name a few.
1: Oh, Fullerton, too.
0: There you go.
1: Go Titans.
0: Go Titans.
12: But coming back live here to Glendale, so far we have not spoken to anybody at In-N-Out except over the telephone. They were not supplying a lot of information to us. I will come back to you live again at 9 and 10 to give you more information on the case. But, you know, hats off to that young person inside of there who had the good realization that something didn't look right and then called authorities. 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
9: 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And right now it's time to reopen the California Crime Blotter.
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9: And Randy, this edition takes us to Stockton,
13: where we've got a jewelry store smash and grab. For more, here's ABC 10 in Sacramento. And yes, just playing that intro made my voice get a little twangy. Can't help it. Here we go.
14: Thank you, Austin. A Stockton jewelry store is recovering after a violent smash and grab robbery was all caught on camera at the Weberstown Mall. Gabriel Porras has the video and story you'll only see here on ABC 10.
15: Armed with sledgehammers and yelling at each other to hurry.
13: Bet they stole those from Home Depot.
9: Oh, I think everything involved in the story, including the getaway car, is stolen.
15: Witnesses say this group didn't take long.
16: It was quick. It was in and out, man.
17: The craziest thing I've ever seen.
15: This witness didn't want to be identified.
13: Yeah. What, he's afraid of retaliation?
9: Everyone is in the witness protection program that's interviewed in a crime story.
16: Yeah, so I was walking in just from lunch, and then I seen them like kind of pulled up in the car. They had shiesties. They just ended up just walking in, barging in.
17: As soon as I seen the guy with a sledgehammer, it's like, oh my God.
15: Just after five.
13: At that point, you get the hell out of that mall. No hot dog on a stick is worth this.
9: Nope.
15: Just after 5 p.m. Friday, right in the middle of the evening rush, Stockton police say it happened at a jewelry store inside the Weberstown Mall.
16: I'd say like around a minute, because it was just like they were in, they smashed the window, the little glass windows things, and then they just dipped out.
15: In one,
13: if they can do all of it in a minute, there's no response time that possible to stop that.
9: No, and this is why whenever you see a man on the street interview after one of these stories and they say, well, times are tough and people are trying to feed their families, that's not what is going on here. These are professional criminal organizations who are very good at what they do. This is their

0: job. This is their profession.
1: They've put in 10,000 man hours. They've done the reps.
2: In 1 minute, the four were gone. Law enforcement missed them by just seconds.
3: It's going to be a smash and grab. We're still trying to get further.
2: Police radio traffic shows how quickly it unfolded. Officers arrive at the mall less than a minute after the call.
1: Hey, that rhymed.
0: Maybe this person could be mayor of Los Angeles.
2: Shows how quickly it unfolded. Officers arrive at the mall less than a minute after the call. Officers back at the mall on Sunday, while inside the jewelry store was closed. Police haven't said how much was taken, only that investigators are now looking over surveillance video, cell phone footage, and witness statements.
1: You better hope they only keep the crappy stuff on display.
0: What do you think is going to happen now that none of the jewelry stores can buy insurance? And at a certain point, you're going to have people who own commercial property just not rent to them anymore. Because if they're getting knocked off constantly, it's going to impact the other businesses in the strip mall or the mall. How are people going to buy jewelry?
1: It's going to end up being like video games at Toys R Us in the 90s or certain liquor bottles at Total Wine. Inside the display case is not going to be the ring. It is going to be a card that has a picture of the ring. And you can take that up to the counter if you actually want it.
0: Who was it that used to do that with a lot of their stuff? Was that Montgomery Ward back in the day?
1: Yes.
4: I felt pretty safe, you know. The cops came like immediately, almost.
2: A fast escape, and now investigators racing to catch up.
4: It was insane. It was for sure planned. Like, for sure it was planned.
1: What do you think? They just happened upon a jewelry store and they were already holding sledgehammers and thought, why not? Carpe diem.
0: And they got in and they got out faster than the military men did with Maduro?
4: Like, for sure it was planned, and it was in and out.
2: The mall has it.
1: Boy, between the last story and this story, I'm really craving a cheeseburger.
2: The mall has its own security team, of course. Even on a weekend, I saw them driving and walking around throughout Sunday. But people who work in...
1: But mall cops?
0: No.
1: They're just for show.
0: What's Kevin James going to do?
1: But he's never going to live that one down, is he?
0: Nope.
2: But people who work inside the mall say that security is not supposed to be doing much when this stuff happens, just observing and reporting it to law enforcement. I did reach out to the mall for comment, but did not hear back. In Stockton, Gabriel Porras, ABC 10.
5: Gabriel, thank you. No one with the Stockton Police Department was available to talk on camera today, but the department says that while it does have an annex inside the mall, officers are not typically assigned or stationed there.
1: So what, they have a mini police station in the mall, but there's never any police in there?
0: Seems about right.
1: There you go. There's your crime blotter for today, kids.
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0: President Trump will host Israeli Prime Minister Benjamin Netanyahu at the White House next week as he weighs U.S. military options in Iran. Tuesday's meeting will mark the first face-to-face talks between the two since the Iran conflict began in late February. It comes as Trump said he's close to a decision on whether to launch a massive attack on Iran. One person is dead after a car drove into a crowd in Germany's capital. Reuters reports the vehicle plowed into a group of people near an LGBTQ plus pride celebration in Berlin. At least 17 people are hurt, some with life-threatening injuries. Police have not arrested any suspects. A 78-year-old woman is dead. Nearly two dozen others were hurt after a massive house fire in Queens. Lisa Salvati reports.
1: Fire officials say it happened on College Point Boulevard near 41st Road in Flushing. The New York Daily News reports the fire spread quickly to two attached row houses. Firefighters made their way through the thick smoke inside and found one of two injured residents. A 78-year-old woman was taken to the hospital where she died. The other resident has minor injuries. No word yet on what caused the fire. In New York, I'm Lisa Salvati.
0: A federal appeals court has ruled President Trump cannot implement his executive order tightening mail-in voting regulations. The Boston-based First Circuit Court of Appeals today rejected the administration's request to lift an injunction several Democrat-led states secured on June 25th. The Department of Justice had argued that any lawsuit challenging the order was premature, as no agencies had finalized actions or policies. The appeals court, in a 2-1 ruling, rejected that argument. Lottery fever is growing with a combined total of $1.4 billion on the line. No grand prize winner in the Mega Millions on Friday night, so that jackpot jumps to $800 million for Tuesday. Tonight's Powerball drawing is worth at least $600 million. I'm Rob Martier.
2: 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KABC.
3: The post-Lakers LeBron James era has officially started. Jason Nathanson with that.
4: None of us in here know what the future holds.
5: That was true when LeBron James said it at the end of last season, but now we know. The 41-year-old NBA star is going to the Philadelphia 76ers. ESPN says it's a 2-year deal worth $8 million. On X, James wrote that he still wants to work, still wants to grind, something he mentioned in that last Lakers news conference.
4: You know, just being able to compete and trying to win championships, I think that's a motivating factor.
5: I'm Jason Nathanson.
3: A new affordable housing project in North Sacramento is set to provide 100 tiny homes for homeless veterans 55 and older, secured with $32 million in state funding. And two teenagers in Woodland were arrested Thursday night after police caught them joyriding in a stolen fork truck. Those are your headlines. I'm Sean Dion.
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7: In Gardena on the southbound 110 at 190th, an accident involving two vehicles has both the center and right lanes blocked off. Traffic is beginning to stack from Redondo Beach Boulevard and is also slow coming off the 405. And in Granada Hills, if you're traveling on the eastbound 118, take caution as you make your way up onto the 405 north. A solo crash resulting in a car fire has the connector partially blocked.
8: You know what's funny about the term tit for tat?
6: Armstrong and Getty.
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11: California needs fixing. 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
12: California for some things to really sink in.
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13: It's the Fix California Hour Replay with John Phillips and Randy Wang.
0: Well, Johnny, I'm going to need Henry Lee for this one.
14: It's happened yet again.
0: Copper wire was stolen in Mar Vista. Also,
14: it's happened yet again.
0: Copper wire was stolen off the Sac RT.
15: I'm noticing a theme.
14: It's happened yet again.
15: 800-222-5222 is the telephone number, 1-800-222-5222. Well, yesterday we told you that San Jose Mayor Matt Mahan is leading the charge against a proposed tax. It's really not much of a tax, more of wealth confiscation that is being promoted by the SEIU. They want to put an initiative on the ballot that would soak billionaires in California. Many of those billionaires have decided to already pack up their things and move out of state, and it's estimated that over $1 trillion of wealth has already moved across state lines out of California to other states in the union. All of this leads to the question, if Matt Mahan is going to be the face of the no side on this particular initiative, is he willing to be the face of maybe the gubernatorial race? Because Gavin Newsom is termed out, California will need a new governor, and so far, we have a lot of people running, but no clear leader. And Randy, he addressed that very question with KCRA's Ashley Zavala.
0: Matt Mahan sat down for a 7-minute interview with Ashley Zavala, and the topic was, so you're going to run for governor, maybe? Let's hear what they had to say.
16: Joining us now is the mayor of San Jose, Matt Mahan. Matt, thank you so much for making time for us.
17: Absolutely.
15: Shang, can you give him an assist?
18: Absolutely.
0: All right, let's do it.
16: Joining us now is the mayor of San Jose, Matt Mahan. Matt, thank you so much for making time for us.
17: Absolutely.
15: Thanks, Shang.
18: And he said absolutely.
0: Yes, he did.
16: So I want to start with the big news of the week, which is that you are now apparently seriously considering a run for California governor. What was the tipping point for you to come to this thinking now?
0: Have you seen the other candidates?
15: We could end up with Katie Porter.
0: I don't think so.
19: Get out of my shop.
0: She hasn't been the front runner in about 6 months.
15: No, but she's omnipresent.
17: Well, actually, I am going to take a hard look at it and come to a decision over the next couple of weeks here. I've been trying my best to just focus on delivering for the residents of San Jose, but I'm increasingly worried about the direction the state's going in, and I realize that I can't do my job as mayor and deliver a safer, cleaner, more affordable city if Sacramento isn't implementing policies that work. I've been in dialogue with many...
0: That's a good line, by the way.
15: It's a very good line. This guy has a great record in San Jose, a record that he could certainly run on statewide, a record that we haven't seen from any big city mayor in California for a very long time.
17: dialogue with many of the current candidates. I've put out my thoughts about what it would look like for California to get back to basics on issues like crime, homelessness, housing, energy affordability, and I'm not seeing

0: the vision, the boldness that we need as a state if we're going to move forward. It really requires the state.
1: Well, and the only person taking up the center lane right now is Antonio Villaraigosa, and nobody thinks that campaign has any steam.
2: No, and it's not even his positions on the issues that are his problem. He looks like he's 900 years old. And he was one of these people who has been a public person for a very long period of time. And I don't know about you, Randy, but he just seemed like one of these people to me that never aged. He always looked exactly the same. And then he went away for a long time because he wasn't in elected office. And he came back, and you look at him on TV and you go, what the hell happened to him?
1: Well, it didn't help that during COVID, he was photographed with letting his hair gray out and grow out, and he looked like Father Time.
3: Oh, peanut.
2: And whenever he gives an interview now, he seems to get lost. I'm not saying the man is senile, but he's lost a step or two from where he used to be.
0: Counties, cities, to all be on the same page and really pursuing the kinds of policy reform we need if we're going to fix California. And I'm just not.
1: Hey, drink. That's the name of the 1 o'clock hour.
2: We've had him on the program before. Not in a while, but we've had him on.
0: Fix California. And I'm just.
1: Well, maybe if he runs, he'll stop denying those requests.
2: Hopefully.
0: Policy reform we need if we're going to fix California. And I'm just not hearing it.
1: It's weird. He came on this show before we were live in the Bay Area. Then we went live in the Bay Area, and every time we asked him to come on, he says no.
2: And his press secretary follows me on Twitter, too.
1: Someone told him it's a bad idea. And whoever told him that gave him bad advice.
2: Yes, they did.
0: Policy reform we need if we're going to fix California, and I'm just not hearing it. I'm concerned. I'm going to really study it. My wife and I have a big decision to make.
1: Although I will say, I'd rather you say no to doing the show than say you will do the show and then you don't show up. I'm not saying any names.
2: I honestly didn't even see that coming.
0: I'm going to really study it. My wife and I have a big decision to make. We have two little kids. I have a lot of concerns about what it could mean for my family on the one hand. On the other hand,
1: and he'd have to move to Sacramento.
2: Well, he lives in San Jose. Like, that's any better.
0: I want what's best.
1: Better weather.
2: Yeah, I guess, but I don't know. Sacramento has pretty good food options.
0: For San Jose and for California, and we need somebody who's ready to get our state back to basics.
4: So just to clarify, you've met with several candidates or at least spoken to them, and you have not found anyone who you think has the drive to help your city.
1: This is gonna, if this is the campaign, it's going to launch with that. I've seen who's running. I've talked to who's running. And they're all a joke.
2: And he's not wrong.
0: I'm not.
1: I guess Tony Thurman didn't dazzle him.
2: None of the Tonys.
0: I'm not seeing any of the current candidates speak clearly and boldly about flexible and accountable funding for getting people off the streets, intervening in cycles of addiction and mental illness, and putting out a real plan for how we get people the help that they need.
1: Well, you have certain counties that are openly hostile to those ideas, like Los Angeles County, that spits in the face every time Gavin says clean up the encampments.
2: Okay, let's talk about this for a second, because what he's saying is true. Democratic candidates running for governor right now are all running on the platform, with the exception of Antonio Villaraigosa, who is different, as we've described. But the rest of them are running on the platform of vote for me. I will cause as many problems for the Trump administration as humanly possible. None of them have solutions for any of the problems that are facing California. But is the problem really with the candidates? Because the candidates are just reflective of where the electorate is. And right now, Democratic voters don't seem to have any interest in any state or local issues.
1: Let's check in with one of them.
5: No, I don't know enough to give you any good information, but good luck finding someone who does.
2: Right now, their number one, number two, number three issue is hating Donald Trump. Well, if that's where the voters are, then that's where the politicians are going to be, because they're just looking for votes. It's a simple game of math for them. It's not about fixing the state. It's not about making life better for the constituents. It's about getting enough votes to get elected. And from their point of view, if Democratic voters don't care about the bullet train, they don't care about the state budget, they don't care about the homeless crisis, they don't care that no one can buy insurance, they don't care that 7-Elevens can't staff their locations because they get robbed all the time, then why bother even acknowledging that those are problems? Just talk about hating on Donald Trump. And the fundamental problem that I think Matt Mahan, as a candidate for governor, would experience is he's selling a product that no Democratic voters want.
0: And properly implement new tools like Prop 36, Care Court, SB 43.
1: Now, he was on the right side of history on Prop 36. He was the most prominent elected Democrat to support Prop 36. And Prop 36 passed by massive numbers, 70% in the state.
2: It did, with him as the leading Democratic voice supporting it.
1: So occasionally, California voters can pay attention to the right issue.
2: But that was a situational thing. And that was specifically on the subject of retail theft and crime. When you're talking about an office that has a huge umbrella, I don't think you can make it situational on one subject. Now, occasionally, there are elections that boil down to one subject. In this particular case, I think that subject will be hating Donald Trump, or at least that's where all the other candidates are putting their chips.
0: On affordability, there's a lot of talk at a high level about affordability, but we're making decisions in California right now that are driving up the cost of energy.
4: Like what?
0: Well, for one, we have pushed...
1: Notice how this is like an actual conversation.
2: Oh, yeah. He's answering the questions directly. She's not pushing back on him because you either like the answer or you don't, but he is addressing the specific issues that she's bringing up. It's refreshing because you never hear it here.
0: Well, for one, we have pushed all of the refineries out of the state. We've had a debate about whether or not we should even keep Diablo Canyon open. And when it comes to clean energy, which we should be,
1: the people that want to keep Diablo Canyon closed, this state will be plunged into further darkness than all the copper wire theft.
2: And if that happens, what will almost certainly follow it is that the AI companies will all move out lock, stock, and barrel because they require a ton of energy.
0: Diablo Canyon open. And when it comes to clean energy, which we should be expanding, we're leaving a lot of tools on the table. Because apparently they don't benefit any of the current interests in Sacramento, for example.
1: This is a thinly veiled attack. I'm sure he has other examples, but this is at PG&E and SoCal Edison making it so rooftop solar people get screwed over with contracts that they had for 20 years.
2: And these energy companies in California wonder why everyone hates them.
1: Well, they're monopolies. It doesn't matter if you hate them. You can't say, I want someone else than SoCal Edison. You'd have to move.
0: For example, the governor vetoed a bill that would have studied virtual power plants that use technology to better balance supply and demand.
1: I wonder if PG&E told him to veto that.
2: Probably.
0: We could be innovating by incentivizing EV owners to charge in the middle of the day, plug their vehicles back into the grid at night, and actually charge the grid, use them as a giant store of batteries to offset all that evening demand when there isn't solar and wind availability. So I think we could be bolder. I think we could be more innovative.
1: Okay, he's too smart for this job.
2: I'm telling you, if this guy were to get elected, your life in California would improve almost overnight because, as I've said before, the problems that we face as a state are not due to Mother Nature. It's not like we got hit by a hurricane and it destroyed all our infrastructure and we're sitting in the dark. Our problems are man-made, which is unfortunate because our own stupidity led to these problems. However, the good part is, if the problems are made by man, the problems can be fixed by man. You just have to elect the right people. The problem is we're relying on the same electorate that voted over and over and over again to drive the state into a mountain to fix it. That's the issue.
0: Californians have been saying very clearly, I hear this every day in San Jose.
1: Hey, that rhymed. He is a mayor.
0: Californians have been saying very clearly, I hear this every day in San Jose, they want a government that works, that focuses on their needs, what they see when they step out of their front door every day. Is my city safe? Is it clean?

0: Is it affordable? Do my kids have economic?
1: Okay, well, San Jose is clean and safe. It is not affordable.
2: Imagine if we ended up with a November election with a race between him and Steve Hilton, where you would actually have a debate on the issues facing California, and you would have two people up there making their arguments. How refreshing would that be, as opposed to what we have had, which is a lopsided contest with the outcome being predetermined, which is what we had with Adam Schiff and Steve Garvey, which is what we had with Gavin Newsom and both of the Republicans that he faced when he ran for governor. This would be a totally different election from what we're used to.
1: Now, you can't blame Gavin for the fact that John Cox bought a bear.
2: No, but he didn't have the bear the first time around. He had it the second time around.
0: Do my kids have economic opportunity? And we're driving that agenda in San Jose. We're showing measurable results. We've been one of the fastest cities in the state to reduce homelessness. All of our survey data shows that we're going in the right direction on cleanliness and city services. We've become the safest big city in the country once again because we're being pragmatic about intervening in cycles of repeat offense and holding people accountable.
1: Now, I got to say something here. San Jose has a pretty good record on this, but the website that he keeps referencing that said that San Jose is the safest big city in America, that's great, but that same website said LA's number two.
2: Okay, so we know that that's BS.
1: I'm sure you can look at it, and yes, San Jose's doing great, but that specific website and the way that they tracked crime trends claimed that LA was the second or third safest big city. And that is nowhere near true.
2: I demand a recount.
0: We've become the safest big city in the country once again because we're being pragmatic about intervening. And
1: I mean, I do have a blotter story about the San Jose Mall and the Macy's getting robbed, but, you know, still safer than other. It's definitely safer than Oakland.
0: Intervening in cycles of repeat offense and holding people accountable. We're working closely with our DA and judges. It's working, but the next phase of progress requires a state government that's going to be beholden to the people, not the special interests, that's going to drive bold policy change.
3: So when do you...
1: So we got a lot more of this interview as Matt Mahan is deciding, should he step into this race and run for governor because everybody else is pathetic?
4: You and California have so much in common. For one, you're both broke. Stick around, and after the break, John and Randy might just fix one of those. It's the Fix California Hour replay.
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7: You don't have to. I don't know too much. I thought you were going to take it to the hour after the half, so I got more time. So let me get this out. I wanted to talk to you about the sheriff next door. We got to put that on hold in Venezuela because of breaking news. I was going to call in the other day and mention, I was going to say Scott, but Mr. Spencer Pratt, but Randy beat me to the punch. But one of the other outlets just announced that your girl, my enemy, Gloria Molina, is going to run for lieutenant governor.
8: That's not Gloria Molina. She's dead.
7: I'm sorry, Gloria. Thanks, Mr. Randy. Gloria, I forgot her last name.
9: Romero. You guys, Allred's not running
7: Romero,
9: either.
7: Yeah. Huh?
9: Gloria Allred's not running either. It's
8: breaking
9: Romero.
8: Breaking news. No, Gloria Molina has risen from the grave and is running for lieutenant governor.
7: Gloria Allred actually was on the radio station. I don't know if you guys are the other day. Listen, as far as Mr. Caruso, I'm not trying to bash him, even though he's my enemy. But a few years ago, I didn't think about looking at the video. I haven't done it yet. I have my computer, but you might want to check it out. I'm sure you might have seen the video. I heard the audio. I was homeless at the time. But he was being interviewed, I don't know if by your girl, Ashley Zavala, or somebody more liberal. And, same thing. Why should voters vote for you? You're an ex-Republican. I don't know if they said you're an older gentleman, billionaire, and you're a white gentleman. You go, whoa. Say what? I'm not white. You're not white. No, I'm Latin. I'm Italian. I'm Latin. So that just goes, I guess, more ammunition for you about being disingenuous and stuff. I got more stuff, but I know you're coming on the half. I'll see you guys. I'll talk to you guys later. Bye. Be safe.
9: All right. Thank you for the call. Boy, if Gloria Molina ran for lieutenant governor, that would be something. All right, Randy, since we've hit the halfway point of today's show, if you want to continue listening to us after we sign off the air at 3 o'clock in the afternoon, that's easy to do.
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13: KABC. The Elk Grove Unified School District is considering using eminent domain to acquire a school campus in Rancho Cordova.
14: After months of failed negotiations, the Elk Grove Unified School District is preparing to use eminent domain to acquire land for a new Sun Creek Middle and High School campus in Rancho Cordova. The district views this as a necessary step only after exhausting all voluntary purchase options. Eminent domain is a legal procedure where government entities forcefully take private property for public purposes, contingent on providing the owner with fair compensation.
13: That was Matt Bassini, an ACLU of Northern California report analyzing 2023 and 2024 Sacramento traffic stop data reveals significant racial disparities. And the L.A. County Sheriff's Department is searching for 2 at-risk 9-year-old twins allegedly abducted by their father in Lancaster. Those are your headlines. I'm Sean Dion.
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6: Even for people who fall asleep easily, staying asleep can be difficult. You wake up, your mind starts to race, you can't turn those thoughts off. Sleep experts say there are a few things you can try. Cognitive shuffling. That's when you choose a random, impersonal, non-emotional word. Then for each letter of that word, think of as many words that begin with each letter as you can before moving on to the next one. It distracts your brain from stress. It also mimics the fragmented thought patterns that usually occur as you drift off to sleep. Sensory grounding is something else. That's when you work through things you can hear, feel, see, smell, or taste. That helps you to be in the moment instead of dwelling on the past or the future. Or just do a mental walkthrough of a place you know well. Familiar but neutral imagery that can calm the brain. I'm Dr. Sanjay Gupta, helping you live a better life.
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10: All right. So we're listening to the sound of Matt Mahan, who is the mayor of San Diego and San Jose, and a rumored candidate for governor of California.
11: Let's continue this interview with Matt Mahan and KCRA3's Ashley Zavala.
12: So when do you plan on making a decision?
13: Well, I realistically need to make a decision in the next couple of weeks. So we're having a lot of conversations at home, particularly with my wife and our two little kids. Other family members and friends, and just doing a lot of reflection. I have really spent the last few months trying to put out ideas and engage with the field and get somebody else to really take on this mantle of reform and be clear-eyed about the challenges we face in California.
11: And the only one that took him up on it was Antonio Villaraigosa, and that's not going to work.
10: Can you imagine what that conversation with his family must be like? Okay, kids.

0: Addie's thinking about running for governor of California. And if that happens, we may end up with a situation where Katie Porter does a bonsai drop right on his sternum on live television.
1: Paul!
0: How do you feel about the idea of Daddy's lungs collapsing?
2: Fiscally, even just take this proposed wealth tax. Where is everybody on that?
3: That's a really good point. Gavin has come out against the wealth tax. Obviously, Matt Mahan has come out very strongly, the loudest voice in the room right now against the wealth tax. But the vast majority of the Democrat candidates that are running for governor haven't commented on it.
0: No, and when they're asked directly about it, what they do is they take a pass.
2: Where is everybody on that? We've already seen $1 trillion of capital flight from the state. We're putting our innovation economy at risk, and no one's speaking up about a proposal that is the wrong way to address a very real issue, which is economic inequality. There are a lot of loopholes we could be closing in the tax code to make sure wealthy folks are paying their fair share. We could be doing a lot to reduce affordability and to spur the creation of good, high-paying jobs, all of which would be more practical and sustainable ways of addressing economic inequality. And yet, we go after the shiny object. Let's pass a wealth tax. Well, guess what? The wealth is now fleeing the state and going to other places that are friendlier to investment. So I'm not seeing the clarity, the vision, the leadership the state needs, which is causing me to reconsider this decision. Though there's plenty about my family life and my commitments to San Jose that really, you know, make me know that I need to think long and hard about this.
3: I really do love if this campaign launches, the campaign starts with, I've met everybody who's running. They're all terrible.
0: Now, how do you think he would do on stage with Katie Porter and Eric Swalwell and the rest of them?
1: Like, please.
0: Because he would be up there with the receipts. He'd be up there with all the facts, all the figures, making arguments. And she talks like a pro wrestler. And Eric Swalwell is all about creating viral moments related to Trump.
3: Well, I'll tell you. It's going to be a crowded debate stage the first or second time because so many of these people are not dropping out, even though they have no path whatsoever, Betty Yee. But what always cuts through, at least for me, when I'm watching a forum or a debate, is who's directly answering the questions and who's not. And that's where Matt Mahan is going to be leaps and bounds above everybody else, because just directly answering a question, whether you like that answer or not, is huge.
0: I have a feeling what will end up happening is Mahan and Villaraigosa and the two Republicans will be addressing all of the subjects facing California, and the rest of them are going to spend all of their time talking about Trump. And you're just going to have four people on one side and four people on the other talking past each other.
4: I want to circle back to the wealth tax in the later part of this conversation, but is there, just on this final point, as you reconsider or consider a run for governor, is there any candidacy on the Democratic side that you see having momentum but that you're concerned about, which could lead you to run?
3: Good question.
0: And I bet you you'll get an honest answer.
2: At the moment, I don't see momentum, and I don't hear...
3: That is true. Nobody is catching fire. Eric Swalwell had his moment in the sun for about 5 seconds, and everyone already forgot who he was. Katie Porter led early in this thing, but then, you know, the videos came out.
1: Get out of my shot!
3: And nobody's paying attention to her anymore. That's why this field, you know, now that we're what, 5 months away from the primary, and you still have people talking about getting into this race because the field of candidates is this week.
0: And even the ones that get close to the right answer, like Villaraigosa, for example, he gets close to the right answer, but he won't give it to you. Take Prop 36. He said during the campaign that Prop 36 goes too far, but the state legislature doesn't go far enough. And I don't recall him ever definitively coming out with a position on Prop 36. After the election, he claimed that he supported it. But whenever we played him weighing in on Prop 36, he just gave a both sides-ism, where he said, yeah, it has this benefits, but

0: It has its problems.
1: The only direct question that Antonio Villaraigosa is going to answer is, what is his favorite kind of M&M?
0: No, peanut. At this point, what does he have to lose? He's in his 70s. This is it. This is the last hurrah. If you want to run for governor as the moderate Democratic candidate in the race, be the moderate Democrat. But he wants to be the guy that plays footsie as the moderate Democrat and not the guy that actually does it. And there's no room for that in the race.
1: You know what Antonio Villaraigosa is? He's the sequel to an action franchise that last movie was about 20 years ago. And you go and see it, and now everyone's old, and you just get sad.
0: Yep.
2: At the moment, I don't see momentum, and I don't.
1: Not even with Baccaria?
0: I thought he was going to drop out, and apparently he didn't.
2: Hear a vision. I'm not seeing anyone really articulate clearly.
1: What about Ian Calderon? Nothing?
2: How they're going to ensure that we end unsheltered homelessness, clean up our cities, address crime, particularly when it's driven by addiction. We need to require.
1: Oh, that's not a word that's allowed in certain circles.
0: Oh, no.
2: We need to require treatment. That's what Prop 36 was about. It was about giving people a choice that creates some accountability that says, you've repeatedly harmed the community. Your addiction is bad for you. It's bad for everyone else. You have a choice now between treatment or jail.
1: If we funded it, which we haven't.
0: Thanks, Gavin.
2: It works. We know it works. Sandy.
1: That would be a fun part of the debate, because the one person who will outspokenly say she doesn't like Prop 36 happens to be KT Porter.
0: What do you think her addiction is?
1: We're just going to move on. We're not even going to address that.
2: It works. We know it works. San Diego's doing it right now, and it's working.
1: Okay. I know you don't want to go after your fellow mayors. San Diego's a mess.
0: San Diego is a complete basket case.
1: And one of the things that sounded like a good idea when it first got implemented that started in San Diego was the safe camping sites. And San Jose tried to replicate one. It closed within a week.
0: That mayor down there is a complete buffoon, Todd Gloria. And San Diego is a city that had a number of very good mayors. They did have Bob Filner as a blip in between them, but he didn't last very long. But they were the final holdout. They were the final big city in California that was still incredibly well run. And then everything went to hell the moment that they got one bad mayor.
2: It works. We know it works. San Diego's doing it right now, and it's working. But we see no conversation about this. I want to see candidates step up for the biggest jobs in our state who are bold and clear-eyed about the changes we need if we're going to deliver a safer,
1: clear. You notice how this conversation is 100% about state issues, and not once has the federal government been mentioned?
0: Exactly.
2: A safer, cleaner, more affordable state for everyone. I'm not hearing it. I don't think it's clear enough, substantive enough, bold enough.
1: So there you go. That was Matt Mahan's full interview with Ashley Zavala that was posted to KCRA3's YouTube channel last night. And people are paying attention to it because compared to the field of candidates, some people who have been running for almost 2 years is so pathetic and so weak. There is an appetite for more people to get into this race.
0: And one of the dopes that decided against running for governor of California is California's Attorney General Rob Bonta, who announced yesterday, for I guess the second time, that he would not be running for governor.
3: If it ain't broke, don't fix it.
4: You may be frightened, and I know how you feel.
3: So I guess we'll be back after the break with more Fix California Hour Replay.
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1: A Better Life with Dr. Sanjay Gupta.
2: Back in 2019, I made a documentary for HBO called One Nation Under Stress. And what was true then is still true now. Money and financial problems are consistently ranked as the number one cause of stress in the United States. And a brand new study out of the Mayo Clinic found that worrying about money may age the heart even faster than traditional risk factors. Unlike an acute stressor, such as a short-term work deadline or a brief illness, financial strain is often chronic and ongoing. And because money affects so many aspects of daily life, financial stress can be difficult to escape. Even so, financial stress does not mean you're doomed. Just means you need to double down on the things you know are good for heart health: diet, exercise, sleep, and of course, not smoking. I'm Dr. Sanjay Gupta, helping you live a better life.
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2: Ace. Let's see how many cliches he lays out in this excuse. Here's Fox 40.
3: Fox 40 is your local election headquarters. New today, California Attorney General Ron Bonta speaking out for the first time about his decision not to run for governor in 2026. Thanks for joining us tonight for Fox 40 News at 5:30. I'm Nikki Lorenzo. Eric Harriman is off tonight. Fox 40 Capitol reporter Eitan Wallace spoke one-on-one with Bonta about his choice to run for re-election as attorney general and has more on other big names still considering a governor's bid.
4: In this moment, my place is here in this role as California Attorney General.
5: California Attorney General Rob Bonta announcing after weeks of speculation, he has decided he will not.
2: Speculation created by himself.
6: I can almost guarantee you he commissioned polls in private that showed him at 4%.
5: He has decided he will not run for California governor in 2026. Instead, Bonta telling us during this one-on-one interview, he plans to stay put and run for re-election as the state's attorney general, a role he's held since 2021.
4: I'll be asking.
2: When the Dongs told Gavin, hey, give this guy AG.
6: How much money do you think they gave Gavin over the years?
4: I'll be asking voters for, humbly for consideration for a second four-year term.
5: Why did you decide not to run for governor? Did you feel you could not win?
2: Yes.
6: That is 100% the answer, with the possible caveat of he might be indicted as a candidate.
4: I felt I could win.
6: What a liar.
4: I felt I could win, and I felt I would win. That's
2: no. If you felt you could win, you felt you would win, you'd run.
6: How dumb does he think we are?
2: Well, we did reelect him.
6: That's true.
4: That's not my place right now. That's not where I need to be. I need to be California Attorney General fighting for the people of California. I'm pleased and grateful to be able to be there, and I hope I can serve the great people of the state for another 4 years.
2: Cliche!
6: Not his best work, but yes, you are correct.
5: He says his priorities include public safety, housing.
2: Fact check.
6: No. He wants the criminals to be able to do whatever it is that they want.
5: Housing protections, and ongoing legal fights against President Donald Trump.
2: There we go.
6: That's your answer.
5: Comes after California sued the Trump administration more than 50 times last year over issues ranging from food assistance cuts to homelessness funding and the National Guard deployment in Los Angeles.
4: The actions of this administration are only escalating, and it requires someone who's been in the trenches, who's been on the front lines.
2: Cliche, cliche, cliche.
6: And that's why California needs this third-rate ambulance chaser.
4: To take him on, and I'm going to continue to stand on that wall.
5: On the other side, Republicans argue Bonta is more focused on Trump than California's priorities.
7: Frivolous lawsuits are wasting millions of tax dollars that could be spent in other things.
5: Meantime, the 2026 California governor's race remains crowded and could grow as San Jose Mayor Matt Mahan and L.A. area businessman Rick Caruso consider entering.
3: We all want to know.
5: During this one-on-one interview with Inside California Politics host Nikki Lorenzo over the weekend, Caruso said he'll decide in the coming weeks whether.
2: Remember when he said he was going to decide at the end of summer?
6: What's taken so long?
2: I mean, it's going to cost him $100 million.
6: Yeah, but he has 100 more and a lot more than that.
2: I think, you know, part of what's going on here is, do you want to serve or do you want to be liked? And you're much better off being liked when you're not in elected office. Him being on the sidelines and putting together nonprofits, he's very well liked.
6: Well, this was the problem with Arnold. If you do what needs to be done, the pot of gold at the end of the rainbow is that everyone hates you.
5: Whether to run for governor or LA mayor or stay put in the private sector.
3: So 2 weeks, you're going to let everyone know.
8: We are coming in for a landing. Yes, I promise you we're coming in for a landing.
5: And the last day for candidates.
2: All right, there you go. The last day for candidates to file is about mid-March. So who knows who will get into the race by then?

0: if Matt Mahan enters the race, you have someone who is authentically running for governor, taking the right positions on issues. If Rick Caruso is going to try to inauthentically present himself as someone who is a Trump hater, who would then take the correct positions on issues as a secondary level, at a secondary level of importance, why would anyone vote for him? I don't see the appeal. Let's go to Paul in San Francisco. Paul, hello.
1: Yes, I think we got to remember California elections that there's many transplants here and many immigrants, and they really don't know the history of the state. And if you look at the SEIU, most of their members are minorities, and when they got a big tax on the rich, guess who thinks going to get the money? The immigrants. And it just followed the money and followed the history of the state.
0: Well, you listen to the billionaires who are moving out, and they have zero confidence in the California electorate. Because keep in mind, at this point, this initiative that is a wealth confiscation tax is only a proposal. It's not even something that's qualified for the ballot yet. So from the point of view of the billionaires, they think that they will be able to collect the signatures, and they think if it makes the ballot, there's a reasonable enough chance it's going to pass that they need to hightail it out of here now. That is a vote of no confidence in the California electorate.
2: Fixing California won't happen overnight.
3: Oh, come on, that sucks.
2: Luckily, John and Randy will be back at it Monday with more real-world workable solutions to make California great again.
4: All right, that's us for another PM.
2: It's the Fix California Hour replay.
5: Every night until further notice.
6: Go!
7: Okay, bye now.
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3: Last into early next week. The highs in Phoenix, Arizona could approach a record today at 118 degrees, while Texas and much of the rest of the interior Southwest will likely be over 100. Forecasters say triple-digit temperatures are possible as far north as the Dakotas and Minnesota. Anti-Semitic slurs and pictures are scrawled on a mural at a Pasadena area synagogue. Sharon Reardon has this story.
4: Members of the Pasadena Jewish Temple and Center are upset after a community mural at the site of their former synagogue was defaced with swastikas and other anti-Semitic graffiti. It happened on Friday. The mural was created after the Eaton fire destroyed the Temple and Center campus and followed an act of anti-Semitism earlier this year. A post on social media stated the artwork grew into a symbol of hope, resilience, and solidarity, not just for Temple members, but for the entire Altadena community. The Los Angeles County Sheriff's Department is investigating. I'm Sharon Reardon.
3: And wildfires raging in Europe are forcing tens of thousands to evacuate in France and Spain. Spain's interior ministry says three fires have merged near the capital of Madrid, while thousands have been evacuated and another 28,000 told to stay in their homes. I'm Jim Forbes.
5: And now local news.
6: Ladera Ranch residents are calling for the spraying of all pesticides to stop after a rise in cases of rare cancer in children. Tammy Trujillo reports.
7: Orange County Supervisor Katrina Foley agrees.
8: We need to change our practices. You know, stop poisoning the community with all these pesticides.
7: Since 2007, 9 children in the community have been diagnosed with Ewing sarcoma, and one of them died in March. There's also been an increase in other forms of cancer. I'm Tammy Trujillo.
6: Authorities are investigating a deadly hit-and-run crash that killed a 15-year-old boy riding an electric scooter in Lawndale. And authorities are warning parents and teens about the dangerous social media door kick challenge trend after two teenagers were recently caught on camera kicking a hole through the front door of a Valencia home. Those are your headlines. I'm Sean Dion.
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10: On the Sepulveda Pass, northbound 405, just after Mulholland, an accident in the center divider involving two vehicles. Seeing slow traffic from the 10, it's a 9-minute delay this evening. In Monterey Park on the westbound 10, take caution making your way onto the 710 south. There's a stalled vehicle on the connector blocking the middle lane. And in Anaheim on the westbound 91, at the 5, an accident taking up the right lane, seeing a touch of slow traffic from Brookhurst.
9: Meanwhile, in California.
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4: A better life with Dr. Sanjay Gupta.
5: Back in 2019, I made a documentary for HBO called One Nation Under Stress. And what was true then is still true now. Money and financial problems are consistently ranked as the number one cause of stress in the United States. And a brand new study out of the Mayo Clinic found that worrying about money may age the heart even faster than traditional risk factors. Unlike an acute stressor, such as a short-term work deadline or a brief illness, financial strain is often chronic and ongoing. And because money affects so many aspects of daily life, financial stress can be difficult to escape. Even so, financial stress does not mean you're doomed. It just means you need to double down on the things you know are good for heart health: diet, exercise, sleep, and of course, not smoking. I'm Dr. Sanjay Gupta, helping you live a better life.
6: Something's not right here.
7: Crime is up all over the state.
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11: California needs fixing. 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
14: Here with an update on the city of Dumpy, Mr. Randy Wang.
15: You know, this has really been an issue for the city of Dumpy. Excuse me.
16: Oakland is the land of illegal dumping. And with Barbara Lee in charge, Oakland is still the land of illegal dumping. For more, here's KPIX in the Bay.
17: And we're live here in Oakland at City Hall, putting a focus on the town's longstanding problem with illegal dumping. That issue is under the microscope tonight. The mayor has made it one of her top priorities, but...
16: Wait, this is what it looks like when it's one of her top priorities?
14: Good job, Babs.
17: But she does have her critics on handling this issue. This is something that the last several mayors have vowed to tackle, but the sheer scope of the...
16: Even Shangi was saying she was going to go after illegal dumping.
18: That's right. I like that. That was amazing.
14: Oh, I miss her.
16: Seriously, I don't understand it. You dump Shang for Shang Light?
14: Well, they dump Shang for 80-year-old tired Shang.
17: The sheer scope of the problem and the city's limited resources have made it one of the biggest challenges in neighborhoods all over the city of Oakland. And community organizers will be meeting later on tonight to discuss this issue. And they tell our Suji Nam this is an urgent matter of public health.
19: A no dumping sign stands tall along International Boulevard and right underneath, trash.
14: Well, maybe they're not literate.
19: A no dumping sign stands tall along International Boulevard and right underneath, trash everywhere.
20: This is a health crisis. Look at this. This brings about rats.
16: Yep.
20: Other rodents.
16: Yep.
20: Bug infestation.
16: Yep and yep.
14: How about disease?
20: This is a nightmare.
19: Roberta Avant has been living in East Oakland for more than 30 years.
20: So we're going to report it today.
19: And she is frustrated.
20: We deserve our dignity back.
19: Avant is joining other community organizers asking the city to address what they call a widespread public health crisis.
16: I just want to know, did she vote for Lauren Taylor or Barbara Lee?
14: That's a very good question.
16: Because I don't think things would be significantly better under Lauren Taylor, but he definitely seemed like he wanted to pay attention to this. Lauren Taylor, by the way, was endorsed by Matt Mahan. Didn't really work, though.
21: Quite frankly.
22: Demoralizing.
21: It's inhumane.
19: We took a drive around Oakland, finding piles of trash scattered on corners and intersections.
16: I don't think they had to drive very far.
14: No, they didn't.
21: Can be there for 3 days.

0: days to a week, and then at some point it will be cleaned up.
1: The city of Oakland reported more than 25,000 calls for service at illegal dumping sites last year.
0: Someone that's dropped.
2: There's not that many people in the city of Oakland.
3: No, and when you think about it, go back to the Shang scandal, the scandal involving Cal Waste Solutions and the Dong family. All of that stems from the company that picks up the trash. And weren't they accused of overcharging everyone?
2: Well, that's usually when you have illegal dumping, you have a few things going on. Sure, you've got homeless, but you also have professional contractors that don't want to pay waste fees because the waste fees are outrageous.
3: Because the company that is collecting the trash is in bed with the city.
2: This is true, because this is also a major problem in Los Angeles. In the Sepulveda Basin, which is supposed to be a wildlife preserve and a place where they want to host Olympic events in 2 years, there was so much illegal dumping in this area that has had 240 homeless fires in the span of a year. And the fine for getting caught illegal dumping is less than how much it costs to dump the garbage.
3: Well, what do you think you're going to end up with?
1: Here.
0: Someone that's driving up into the area and dumping their belongings and leaving it.
1: Officials say from January to November of 2025, crews removed more than 15 million pounds of waste from Oakland streets.
3: Again, the only people listening to this and finding it to be totally outrageous are the tourists.
2: All right, how many square miles is Oakland? Oakland is only 78 square miles.
3: It's not that big.
1: Crews removed more than 15 million pounds of waste from Oakland streets.
2: 15 million pounds. Okay, so then we open up the calculator. We go 15 million. And we divide that by 78 square miles. That is 192,307 pounds of trash per mile.
0: Oakland deserves more.
1: Dr. Peter Chin Hong, UCSF professor of medicine and infectious disease specialist, says dumping grounds can be harmful.
2: Boy, they have an actual doctor doing that up there?
3: Hard to believe, isn't it?
4: Yeah.
1: Dumping grounds can be harmful both physically and mentally.
5: Chemical exposures that might release gases like methane and carbon monoxide. There have been studies showing that people who live near to dump areas undergo a lot of depression, anxiety.
1: Yeah.
3: I believe all of that.
2: You're saying that if you live next to a living dump, you're depressed?
3: Yeah, I'd be depressed if I lived next to landfill, too.
5: Undergo a lot of depression, anxiety.
1: He advises neighbors living near these sites to take extra measures.
5: A lot of times these toxic dumps can seep into the soil. So if you're using well water, I'd probably avoid that.
2: Just to reiterate, if you're just tuning in, this doctor is not talking about Uganda. He's talking about Oakland.
3: Dr. Hong is talking about a problem that was created by the mayor and the Dongs.
5: So if you're using well water, I'd probably avoid that. Try to use bottled water if at all possible, if you're not sure of the water supply.
3: It's so absurd.
2: How much trash do you think is at the bottom of Lake Merritt?
3: And Gavin Newsom wants to be president.
5: If you're not sure of the water supply.
0: Watch your step.
1: Avant says more needs to be done to protect her city.
0: You got chemicals that are in these containers. You have no idea what the containers are containing. This is a health hazard to our communities. The city of Oakland. We deserve better.
1: As she calls on city leaders to find solutions to stop illegal dumping, Avant says she'll continue to do what she can for a safer and cleaner Oakland.
2: Yeah, good luck with that.
3: She must be new here.
4: And that call for solutions echoed today just blocks from Jack London Square, where prominent critics of Oakland City leadership gathered this morning to call attention to the issue of illegal dumping. They believe Oakland is too focused right now on long-term fixes for all the trash on streets and sidewalks. They called on the mayor and city council.
2: Long-term solutions, pick up the trash and, I don't know, arrest the people that are dumping illegally, because it's not all the homeless.
3: No, and they do it in broad daylight. How often do we cover these stories where someone's doing it and then they get confronted and the person doing the confronting is afraid that they're going to get shot or murdered, so they just shut up the moment that there's any pushback? But it's never the city that's trying to stop them, or it's never the city that's telling them in real time not to do it.
4: And city council to stop meeting and to start acting.
6: But we continue to see pictures of clean streets. So when are they coming to that side of town?
7: You are empowered.
2: Hey, it's Seneca.
3: All right.
7: You are empowered to do something about it, City of Oakland. We don't need any more meeting.
2: You know, I know that Seneca and Shang didn't see eye to eye on a lot of things, but I think there's one thing we could all agree on.
8: The bureaucracy is real.
2: Because remember, in a story we did last year, members of the city council can't even call the waste management department to pick up trash. It all has to go through the city manager. It all has to go through Justin Johnson, the city administrator.
7: We need to actually catch the people who are dumping in the same location every freaking day, and we clean it up.
2: He said freaking, right?
3: He did.
7: And we clean it up, and it's back the next day.
2: When I was on my walk, I did a double take. I'm like, wait, no, this is KPIX. They would have bleeped that out.
3: Yes.
4: Well, those sorts of repeat offenses bring up a lot of frustration when we talk to people who live by those illegal dump sites. And when it comes to trash,
2: this is all part of, they did a 1-hour special on Channel 5 last night for this.
3: Well, it's a big problem.
4: It is something you can see with your very own eyes, especially when solutions are not working. So we brought those community concerns to Oakland Mayor Barbara Lee.
9: How do you win that battle? It's almost like a whack-a-mole, right?
10: Well, we have to win it. And so it's all hands on deck.
2: Cliche!
3: That's what you do when you don't actually have any answers.
2: She's been in charge for 6 months. This is all hands on deck?
3: Again, she's a tired 80-year-old communist.
10: I ride up and down the streets. We still see trash. Mm-hmm.
2: Even the mayor can't get the trash picked up. That's how much of a mess Oakland is.
3: Why did she want this job again?
2: Because once you're in power, you're addicted to it. She couldn't just be a grandma. She had to continue to hold on to any power possible. Although it doesn't make sense because she, no, well, here's what happened. She thought she was bigger than she was. She ran for Senate. She lost. So she could not run again for her safe congressional seat. And she found a place to land.
3: But the place that she found to land is, I don't know, chief inmate of the insane asylum.
2: Hey, Ron Dellums did the same thing.
10: And so we see less trash, and then it pops back up again. And so we have to do this in a multifaceted approach.
2: That means nothing.
3: Nope.
10: We've been cleaning up neighborhoods, streets.
2: Has she announced that she's running again? Because that term was only up until the middle of this year.
3: I guess if she's addicted to the power, she'll do it again. But why in the world would you want this mess?
10: Thoroughfares, not only during the week, but overtime on the weekends. City crews are out each and every day. Important part is that residents, volunteers, the faith community, our staff, our nonprofits are out here cleaning.
2: Why do we need the city? And by the way, Karen Bass is doing this too with her Shine LA project. Why is it on the citizens who are already paying taxes to have to volunteer to pick up the garbage that you won't pick up in their neighborhoods?
3: Well, go back to Holly Mitchell. Remember when Holly Mitchell talked about this and she said, you know, people need to stop asking why the county is failing, and they need to ask the question, why are they failing? Why are they not doing enough individually to stop this problem from occurring?
2: And we know Holly Mitchell knows a lot about trash cans.
11: From
10: volunteers, the faith community, our staff, our nonprofits are out here cleaning up. We're working with the district attorney.
2: You remember that one guy who started a nonprofit that he was just going to pick up trash in Oakland, and he was so full of energy and so full of life, and he was getting donations and he was getting Instagram follows, and then 6 months later, he said, I can't do this anymore. Said he's not doing a damn thing.
3: He threw in the

0: Allen gave up.
1: The guy doing that in L.A., same thing's going to happen to him.
2: Cleaning up. We're working with the district attorney and with the police department on code enforcement, and we're working to prevent people from coming into Oakland to dump.
1: How's that working out?
0: You notice she doesn't say, we're going to find who's doing this and we're going to throw them in jail.
1: Well, she doesn't believe in that as a concept.
0: Yep.
2: To dump. But every resident here deserves to live in a clean, decent neighborhood with dignity as human beings. And so that's a big...
1: For as much as California likes to claim that they are the most environmentally conscious state, we are full of politicians that refuse to go after littering.
0: Well, it's not even just littering. We're not talking about paper here. We're talking about jars of dangerous chemicals.
1: How about in Holly Mitchell's district when it was pallets of rotting pork?
0: Ugh.
2: So that's a big deal. It's a high priority, and we're going to stay.
1: How about in the produce district of downtown L.A., where it's pallets of rotting fruit in the same corner every single day for months and months and months, and you obviously know where it's coming from, but you don't want to go after those people?
0: Well, if you think putting people in jail is racist, then it's going to go on forever.
2: So that's a big deal. It's a high priority, and we're going to stay at it.
3: Right now at 5:30, the cleanup and the complications as Oakland tries to tackle its illegal dumping issues. Welcome back. I'm Ryan Yamamoto live here at Oakland City Hall. It seems like a problem with a simple solution. See some trash.
1: And you can't hear it, but if you really pay attention, it almost sounds like halfway through his setup, he's holding his nose.
0: Well, wouldn't you?
3: It seems like a problem with a simple solution. See some trash and pick it up. But the persistence of people illegally dumping their garbage on Oakland streets and sidewalks has...
1: I mean, this is the dirty little secret. Because it is just happening constantly, every single professional that needs to dump garbage knows, if I just go over the Bay Bridge and I dump in Oakland, no one's going to do anything. So Oakland is not just the dumping ground for Oakland, but Oakland is the dumping ground for the whole Bay Area.
0: Well, it's also related to the police department can't chase criminals. If you know that you've committed a crime in the Bay Area and you're going to get chased by the San Francisco PD, by the San Jose PD, but if you make it to Oakland, you get off scot-free, why wouldn't every single criminal in the Bay Area end up in Oakland?
3: The persistence of people illegally dumping their garbage on Oakland streets and sidewalks has turned that simple equation into a very complex one. John Ramos tagged along with a city cleanup crew as they tried to tackle one street where the problem is on full display.
1: I like that we said tried. When we come back, Johnny, we'll hear this report as KPIX does a deep dive into the city of Dumpy.
4: You know, this has really been an issue for the city of Dumpy. Excuse me.
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2: Homeless for the problem, but others point to professional haulers who use the streets as a place to dump refuse to avoid disposal fees.
3: You know, all those businesses and websites that are like, hey, we'll get rid of your junk, and hey, if you just did a big contracting job, we'll take all your stuff to the dump. What if instead of doing that, they pocketed all the money that's supposed to, part of that fee is supposed to go towards the dumping fee, and they just dump in the city of Dumpy?
4: You know, this has really been an issue for the city of Dumpy. Excuse me.
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7: Federal law enforcement officials are investigating an alleged violent interaction between a man and a sea lion at a San Diego County beach. Sharon Reardon reports.
8: A video posted on social media allegedly shows a man kicking a sea lion at La Jolla Cove Wednesday night. The National Oceanic and Atmospheric Administration, or NOAA, says sea lions are federally protected under the Marine Mammal Protection Act. They say any attempts to harass, harm, pursue, feed, capture, injure, restrain, or kill the animals may be punishable through fines or jail time. I'm Sharon Reardon.
7: During a panel at San Diego Comic-Con, it was announced that Ryan Gosling will be joining the MCU as the hero, Ghost Rider. And 49ers head coach Kyle Shanahan was seriously injured in a car crash. Those are your headlines. I'm Sean Dion.
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18: What are the chances you are listening to this while drinking a nice hot cup of coffee? If so, don't let me stop you. For years, we've been reporting on the health benefits of coffee, and that's not going to stop today. A new study, this one out of Harvard School of Public Health, found that coffee and tea could help lower your risk of developing dementia. People who enjoyed 1 to 3 caffeinated cups a day saw the biggest impact. In addition to the caffeine, coffee contains hundreds of bioactive compounds that can influence inflammation, glucose metabolism, vascular function, and oxidative stress. It's also possible coffee drinkers might be doing other things that keep them healthy: eating a more balanced diet, getting plenty of exercise, sleep,

0: smoking or drinking too much alcohol, and finally, staying socially active. I'm Dr. Sanjay Gupta, helping you live a better life.
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4: 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Your relationship,
5: I hate you.
4: Good. Isn't one of them. It's the Fix California Hour replay.
6: Okay, but in theory, can't you lean on those people if they have business licenses?
7: You could make that argument for so much illegal business that goes on in this state. How exactly is it that we give business licenses out to massage parlors and strip malls? We know what's going on there.
6: Well, that may be a case of we know what's going on there, and we definitely don't want to shut it down.
8: Whatever the source, no one on Holly Street thinks the cleaned-up area will stay clean for long. Mako says he tries to not let that get him down.
9: If I let it get to me, then it just mess up my whole day. So
7: we get a real-life Sisyphus here.
6: How could you not be depressed if you live in a neighborhood where thousands of pounds of trash are dumped on your street daily?
7: If your job is to pick up the garbage in Oakland, you know, your job is to pick up the garbage in any major town, any major city. There's got to be some pride in looking around and seeing how clean the streets are. And you did that. It's got to be so depressing to know that as hard as he works, the pile is just going to be bigger tomorrow.
9: If I let it get to me, then it just mess up my whole day.
7: Poor guy.
9: So it's my job, you know? I had to take pride in my job. Anytime we can pick up debris, you have to feel like you're making a difference because it's a lot.
7: You know, there are parts of this country that get hit by hurricanes and tornadoes, and they don't have as much debris as Oakland.
6: How could you not just be depressed if your job is to clean this up? And you know that the next day, it's going to be right back there again. I guess it's job security, but is that how you want to spend your time?
9: And it's everywhere.
10: It's discouraging to our crews and all around Oakland. You know, everyone knows illegal dumping is a serious problem, but we're trying to come at it from every angle.
8: The city says it is taking a more aggressive...
6: Every angle, it's except putting people in prison.
7: No, we're not doing that. It's not a violent crime. It's not going to happen. This is how the state works now. Unless you physically assault somebody, and there are actual definitions as to what counts for that, you will never see a California state prison. And because the jails are overcrowded, thanks to AB 109, simple quality of life things like making sure that you don't illegally dump debris in front of someone's house means there are virtually no consequences. I would love to find out what the fine is for illegal dumping in Oakland, and is that cheaper than taking things to the dump?
6: But it doesn't even sound like people are being fined.
7: No, they're not.
8: The city says it is taking a more aggressive...

0: approach, paying overtime to staff cleanup crews 7 days a week instead of only five. And they say they will use cameras and geolocation technologies to identify dump sites and violators and will push the district attorney for harsher penalties. They say it will take...
1: Thank goodness they do have Ursula Jones Dixon, but it doesn't matter. State law says there's nothing you can do about this. As tough as we want to get on this, nobody will go to prison for all of the environmental damage that has been done to places like Oakland.
2: Nope. And if Gavin's confronted about it, he'll say he has nothing to do with it.
1: Localism is determinative.
0: They say it will take time to make an impact, but property owner Greg Barron says he's run out of patience, especially since he says the city is taxing him for owning vacant properties.
3: I've tried to sell my buildings twice in the last 5 years. Nobody wants to come down here.
2: Can you blame them?
3: As long as it's like this, they're going to stay vacant. And then the city will send me another vacancy tax.
1: So let me get this straight. The city makes the decision to ignore how disgustingly filthy the city is. It means that this guy cannot rent out his warehouses. And then the city decides they have to tax him because he's not renting out his warehouses.
2: No, because they pick and choose who they go after. If it's racist to arrest and imprison the people who are doing the dumping, then you have to make this guy's life a living hell because that is the equitable decision.
3: Which is probably bigger than my property tax for a problem that they should be taking care of.
0: The city says it is making an effort and is appealing for people to have patience.
1: Really?
2: They seem to be doing a lot of that.
0: But that's also something that many tossed out a long time ago.
1: Get it? Because of trash. There you go. They did a whole hour on KPIX on the embarrassment that is dealing with illegal dumping in the city of Oakland. And I really don't know what the answer is at this point. It should be something pretty simple, but it's just getting worse and worse and worse.
2: Well, here's the answer. Nothing is going to get better until you start voting differently. Replacing Shang for Barbara Lee is not an improvement. You're changing the age, you're changing the race, but the politics, the philosophy that led to all of the misery is the same. So don't be surprised when you get the same result.
4: Like, don't waste our time. We have a whole city to run.
2: And Randy, as you alluded earlier in the program, we have an update on tickets that are being distributed in construction zones.
1: We're jacking up the fees for that. And if you get one of those tickets, turns out there's all kinds of hidden fees that are going to jack up the price of that ticket because this is how we solve the budget shortfall. But let's find out what they're doing now with automated cameras that could go after you if you're somehow in a place where you can speed in a construction zone, which I've never seen because I live in Southern California where freeways don't move. For more, here is CBS Sacramento.
5: Drivers across California may soon notice the new speed limits or how speed limits are enforced in highway construction zones.
6: A new state program is rolling out, and it could mean tickets in the mail instead of those flashing lights. Your reporter covering Stanislaus County, Nina Burns, is live for us.
1: This is where automation's going to screw us all. Any kind of traffic infraction, they're going to say, well, it's not safe to pull people over, so we're just going to send you a ticket like with the red light cameras.
2: And I'm sure they're going to say, since it was a machine, there's no air, so you can't even fight it.
6: In Modesto, getting answers on these new construction zone cameras, Nina.
1: Do you know Modesto celebrated 2025 with no murders?
7: That's right. Now, cameras can now ticket speeders near construction zones. Now, this program started...
1: Now, here's what I want to know, and I'm being completely truthful with this. Does it count as a construction zone if nobody from Caltrans is actually working?
2: Well, they give tickets in the city of Los Angeles if you're parked on the street when street sweeping is supposed to happen, even if the street sweeping doesn't happen.
1: Oh, I saw that in my old neighborhood in Studio City every single week. And the 8 years I lived in that dumpy little apartment, I never once saw a street sweeper.
7: That's right. Now, cameras can now ticket speeders near construction zones. Now, this program's...
1: What hours do Caltrans people actually do construction on the freeway? Because I don't think I've ever seen them actively working.
2: Oh, if you go on the 60 freeway around Riverside, late at night, like, oh, I don't know, after the Angels are finished playing,

0: You sit in dead stop traffic for a very long time.
1: That's right. Now, cameras can now ticket speeders near construction zones. Now, this program started January 1st and is currently in a 60-day warning period. But after that, speeders will actually start to receive fines in the mail. We broke down this law and spoke to local residents about their reactions. A new California law aims to slow drivers down in highway construction zones.
2: Where no construction is being done.
0: But the state makes money.
1: Crashes have turned deadly. State officials say over the last 3 years, roughly 73 people, including road workers and drivers, have been killed in work zone crashes across California. The new State Highway Work Zone Speed Safety Program allows Caltrans to use automated speed enforcement cameras in highway construction zones while workers are present to catch speeding drivers.
2: Is this about safety or revenue?
0: Oh, it's always about revenue with these people.
1: If a driver is going 11 miles per hour or more over the speed limit, a citation can be mailed without an officer pulling them over. Fines range from $50 for lower speed violations and...
2: Yeah, that's $50 to start. Then they tack on all the other fees. That'll be a $500 ticket.
0: It's like your phone bill.
1: And up to $500 for extreme speeding.
3: We need our privacy, you feel me?
2: This guy doesn't want to be cammed.
0: I don't blame him.
3: We need our privacy, you feel me? Like, no matter, like... I'd rather have the cops pull us over than having all these cameras out here, you feel me?
2: I feel him.
0: Oh, yes. He's been felt by a lot of people.
1: Modesto residents are split over whether the benefits outweigh the negatives.
4: The speed limit is the speed limit. Whatever the light says you're doing over, give him a ticket.
0: All right. Well, if that guy doesn't get pulled over by an actual human being, he can't get the DUI, too.
2: If you wondered if California still had any honest-to-God living, breathing prospectors, apparently they're in Modesto.
4: The speed limit is the speed limit. Whatever the light says you're doing over, give them a ticket.
0: All right, we'll be seeing him at Calico.
5: I recently have noticed a lot of more cameras around town or around the county in general.
1: Back in August, Modesto re-implemented red light cameras across the city.
2: Oh, because those things totally weren't a money waster.
0: It's like they stay up late at night trying to find different ways to screw us over.
2: A lot of cities and a lot of counties discontinued their red light camera programs because, one, they were wildly inaccurate. Two, they cost more to administer than the money they were bringing in.
5: Kind of silly to me, to be honest. Yeah, but especially with the speed zones.
6: A real person, like as a job, would be better.
1: Officials say
2: they're taking the jobs, these robot cameras.
0: I'm sure the CHP union feels the same way.
1: Officials say the program is limited and targeted. Caltrans can place only 35 cameras statewide, focusing on the highest risk construction zones, not every work site.
2: So I don't think we'll see any in the 101 between Ventura and Santa Barbara because no construction actually gets done on that stretch of freeway. It's been under construction for 15 years.
0: I think you're in the clear.
1: Now, we did reach out to Caltrans, who said they were not available to answer any questions for us today. But
2: because they were busy working on the roads?
0: Of course not.
1: But this does run as a five-year.
2: So that's the new kind of ticket. But guess what? You get any kind of ticket in California, they may say it's a $50 ticket, but Johnny, it's way more than a $50 ticket.
0: Because of all the hidden fees that they tack on.
2: Junk fees are illegal in California unless you are California. For more, here's Julie Watts of CBS Sacramento. Julie Watts, of course, who famously destroyed Katie Porter's campaign without even realizing it.
7: Certainly, Katie Porter could argue that this is false information. She did not, in fact, slap me.
0: God bless her.
8: So we saw this flash. We saw it. So we knew something was up.
9: That flash was a red light camera that recorded Chris Cars as she drove through this intersection last April.
8: As I was...
2: Wait, her name is Cars and she drives?
0: Sometimes your name is your destiny.
10: As I was approaching this light, which was starting to turn

0: yellow. There is no chance to stop at that point.
1: The citation came in the mail soon after.
0: This bail amount that you have to pay is $486.
1: But here's the catch. Her citation was just $100. So why'd she have to pay more than four times that? Hidden fees, which are technically illegal under California law, unless you're a state agency.
2: How about that? California makes this big push. Rob Bonta does all these press conferences to go after junk fees and hidden fees and all the nonsense the airlines like to do to you. But when it comes to the state of California, that's business as usual.
3: Well, it's like the French Laundry. Rules for thee, but not for me.
1: Turns out lawmakers have been tacking on nearly a dozen different hidden fees to traffic tickets over the years. Some, like the Fish and Game Preservation Fund, have absolutely nothing to do with traffic violations.
2: Wait a second. When you pay a traffic ticket, you're paying for salmon?
3: Okay, think about what's going on with all the stolen fire aid money and apply this logic to it. This is just how they do business.
0: It feels like they're trying to hide something.
4: California lawmakers here at the state capitol have been quietly using traffic violations as a revenue generator for years. Or at least they've been trying. As the state faces a multi-billion dollar deficit, state data reveals that revenue is decreasing. And it has been year after year. Nearly a decade ago, a joint legislative audit committee in this room commissioned a state audit of this traffic violation program paid for by your tax dollars. And the state auditor found, quote, seemingly arbitrary fees and fines not directly connected to the offense or even clearly based on program needs. Even back then, she urged lawmakers to reconsider the entire penalty and fee structure.
2: No, they're not going to do that.
3: The only people who can apparently get away with this is the state of California and hotels when they tack on all the fees to the cost of the room.
4: 8 years later, the auditor's office tells us they're still waiting for lawmakers to take action.
5: It's not very effective because it's inefficient. People can't pay what they don't have.
1: Brandon Green with the Western Center on Law and Poverty points to the auditor's findings. They note traffic fines have gone unpaid, partially because they're a significant financial burden, disproportionately, on low-income drivers.
2: Yes, in progressive tax California, traffic tickets with massive fines is a poor tax.
3: And the state of California is addicted to the money.
4: Why do you think there's been so little action in that time?
5: We have to be honest about who is being impacted.
1: He believes lawmakers would rather continue struggling to collect than risk upsetting powerful interest groups or vocal voters by imposing new taxes.
5: The people that we're talking about are not the people who can send an email or call a legislative office and it's going to sort of spark some fear about their longevity in office.
1: So for now, despite a decade's worth of data showing declining revenue and clear recommendations from an audit you paid for,
0: people are.
2: I guarantee this is like the red light cameras, where the cost to administer those speeding tickets is more than they bring in.
3: I just realized something. California has become the Spirit Airlines of states.
6: If it ain't broke, don't fix it.
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2: Back in 2019, I made a documentary for HBO called One Nation Under Stress. And what was true then is still true now. Money and financial problems are consistently ranked as the number one cause of stress in the United States. And a brand new study out of the Mayo Clinic found that worrying about money may age the heart even faster than traditional risk factors. Unlike an acute stressor, such as a short-term work deadline or a brief illness, financial strain is often chronic and ongoing. And because money affects so many aspects of daily life, financial stress can be difficult to escape. Even so, financial stress does not mean you're doomed, just means you need to double down on the things you know are good for heart health: diet, exercise, sleep, and of course, not smoking. I'm Dr. Sanjay Gupta, helping you live a better life.
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11: I love my Solair infrared grill. I've had it for over a year now, and I use it every single week. And it does the greatest job on steaks. I'm going to do some flat irons this week. It does a great job on chicken, including chicken breasts. I have a video on my social media at Randy Wang Radio on Instagram and Facebook. You can see me doing some sausages on there. I'm going to put up some videos of some chicken breasts later this week. Even does a great job on shrimp, on veggies. The grill heats up to 1,000 degrees in just 3 minutes, which, you know what's the side effect of that? 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
13: It's still up in the air on what the commander-in-chief will do next with Iran. President Trump says he's close to a decision about a major attack on Iran. He noted he hasn't decided yet, and he believes that Iran, quote, is very serious about negotiating. Tensions remain high in the Middle East as the conflict enters its fifth month. Former Maine State Senate President Troy Jackson is now the Democratic nominee for the U.S. Senate. Jackson overwhelmingly won the vote Saturday as hundreds of delegates gathered in Bangor to pick a replacement for Graham Plattner. Jackson will now go on to face Republican Senator Susan Collins in the November 3rd general election. Three Democrats were on the ballot to replace Plattner, who dropped out of the race following sexual assault allegations. A new survey reveals that construction is booming when it comes to wage increases. Rob Martier has this story.
14: An analysis by ADP found that last month pay growth for job changers in construction was up nearly 13%. Median gross pay was over $59,000 compared to $43,000 for all job switchers that month. ADP says the hiring boom for construction workers, along with their increasing salaries, is likely to continue while apprenticeships and trade programs grow. I'm Rob Martier.
13: And Wisconsin's attorney general is weighing in on this week's deadly shooting by a Madison police officer as tensions remain high in the community. AG Josh Cole urged residents to trust in the independent review as investigators gather evidence after 38-year-old Corey Ruiz was killed Wednesday during a struggle with MPD officers. Police say Ruiz pulled a knife and injured an officer. I'm Jim Forbes.
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15: The post-Lakers LeBron James era has officially started. Jason Nathanson with that.
16: None of us in here know what the future holds.
17: That was true when LeBron James said it at the end of last season, but now we know. The 41-year-old NBA star is going to the Philadelphia 76ers. ESPN says it's a 2-year deal worth $8 million. On X, James wrote that he still wants to work, still wants to grind, something he mentioned in that last Lakers news conference.
16: You know, just being able to compete and trying to win championships, I think that's a motivating factor.
17: I'm Jason Nathanson.
15: A new affordable housing project in North Sacramento is set to provide 100 tiny homes for homeless veterans 55 and older, secured with $32 million in state funding. And two teenagers in Woodland were arrested Thursday night after police caught them joyriding in a stolen fork truck. Those are your headlines. I'm Sean Dion.
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0: In Glendora, SIG alert has been issued for the northbound 57. The connector to the westbound 210 is closed due to an earlier crash involving four vehicles. Traffic is being diverted to the eastbound 210. In Hollywood, seeing some stop-and-go traffic on the southbound 101 between Hollywood Boulevard and Echo Park Avenue. It's an 11-minute delay. Also slow on the northbound side approaching the 4 level and stop-and-go on the 110 north approaching downtown.
1: You know what's funny about the term tit for tat?
2: Armstrong and Getty.
1: You can say tit for tat as long as you got the for tat at the end of it.
3: In similar fashion, I can say you're an ass. Or I could say I dug a hole yesterday. But it's best that the two be kept apart.
1: Or the fabulous dog, the Shih Tzu.
3: Oh, it's a fine breed. Loyal.
1: Gotta have the zoo.
3: Yes, must.
2: Armstrong and Getty. 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
3: Replay. It's the Fix California Hour replay with John Phillips and Randy Wang. We've spent a lot of time on this program talking about all of the havoc that's being wreaked by teenagers on e-bikes. We've talked about how cities seem to be flummoxed with what to do about it. But there's one place in Northern California that I think is hitting the nail on the head.
4: In fact, over the weekend, there were two different cases, one in Benicia and one in Walnut Creek, where enough is enough. Parents are now starting to get charged with child abuse and child endangerment for letting their child crash on an e-motorcycle. Let's stop calling them e-bikes. They're motorcycles.
3: Good for them.
4: Let's not forget that the whole idea of e-bikes was an incredibly misguided attempt by the California Air Resources Board to get cars off the road. So we gave vouchers to Californians for $2,000 off of these things. People gave them to their bratty kids, and their bratty kids turned into monsters. And even if you bought one of the ones that can only go up to 20 miles an hour, there's TikTok videos on how to hack them to make them go 50 miles an hour.
3: In the old days, you had to worry about the Hell's Angels giving you a hard time. Now it's a teenager named Trevor.
4: Let's start with what happened in Benicia. Here's Cron 4.
5: Contra Costa County District Attorney's Office accuses 58-year-old parents Stephen Cruz and Gina Gabellini of allowing their unlicensed teenage son to commute from their home in Benicia to high school in Concord for up to a year using an e-moto dirt bike. That is,
4: they did not want to drive him to school.
3: Yeah, no kidding.
5: That is, until Walnut Creek police say he was involved in a crash with a minivan at Treat Boulevard and Arkell Road last September.
4: Now, before you ask, I have no way to confirm or deny if that was Katie Porter's minivan, but I'm pretty sure it wasn't.
6: Get out of my shop.
3: If that was her minivan, I don't think she would have called the cops. I think she would have handled it herself.
6: Sorry for the noise. I'm cutting carrots.
5: The boy was hospitalized with serious injuries. The driver of the minivan walked away unscathed.
4: Well, how much damage is going to happen to the minivan when an e-bike crashes into it?
3: No, you're going to be hosing Trevor off the grill of that minivan.
5: The boy's parents were each charged with one misdemeanor count of child abuse. Both clients were excused from appearing for their arraignment at County Superior Court Friday in Martinez, their attorneys entering not guilty pleas on their behalf.
4: What's your defense?
3: Well, we could have driven him to school, but we didn't want to wake up that early.
5: Police say the boy was riding recklessly at the time of the crash.
4: Because he's a child. You're giving somebody that does not have a fully developed brain a straight-up motorcycle that's even less dangerous, that's even more dangerous.
3: That's what they do. Teenagers don't do the right thing. They do the fun thing.
4: But the teenager usually can't buy the e-bike on their own with their lawnmower money. The teenager gets bought the e-bike by the parents, so yes, the parents should be held responsible.
3: And then they get subsidized by the rest of us because that comes from cap and trade money, because that's supposed to be cleaning up the environment.
4: How many cars is that taken off the road?
3: Well, one minivan at least.
5: Police say the boy was riding recklessly at the time of the crash.
7: From here, we're going to be a little proactive and try to get Mr. Cruz and his wife back in maybe some parenting classes and some other outreach things.
4: What do you think those classes are like? Do you think those are taught at the Adult Education Center?
3: I'm glad they never gave me that folder.
4: The parenting classes for parents that let their kids crash on e-bikes.
3: All I taught was anger management, high school equivalency, and the success program.
7: So this gets prevented. I always call it prevention, not correction. We're going to try to correct this one and prevent it from happening all through society, for that matter.
5: Judge Charles Treat demanded the couple prohibit their son's access to the e-moto bike until the case is

0: absolved, the DA's office says...
1: You know what would be a real quick fix for all of this? And considering that it's a requirement for street legal motorcycles, maybe you need to have insurance to use one of these things.
2: And how about a license? Because if you get an actual motorcycle, don't you have to pass a specialized test proving you know how to use it?
1: Yes, it's the M1 test.
0: This says Cruz and Gabellini continued allowing their son to ride the bike despite repeated citations and warnings from law enforcement. Walnut Creek police say the bike...
1: So this is after Janice Hahn, after Janice Hahn, after Janice Hahn, after Janice Hahn.
3: That's your final warning.
1: And they kept citing him for riding dangerously. He'd bring the citation home to mommy and daddy. Mommy and daddy still let him ride the bicycle. And so he finally crashes, and that's when they charge the parents with child abuse.
2: Good.
0: Walnut Creek police say the bike is prohibited on public roads.
4: There are teenagers and sometimes preteens that ride these. They need to be educated on how to ride safely, and that's really the key.
1: And they're totally going to pay attention. You have to drive a car safely because you don't get to drive one unless you pass the test.
2: You know, we hear about quote-unquote loopholes all the time in Sacramento. You have to have a license for a car. You have to have a license for a truck. You have to have a license for a motorcycle. But for this, there's no age requirement, and it's anything goes.
1: Well, and even the restrictions that certain neighborhoods and certain cities are trying to put forth, it's way too little, way too late. Like Carlsbad's trying to be celebrated because they just rolled out, okay, you got to be 12.
2: What is the name of the license for motorcycles again?
1: It's the M1, and scooters are M2.
2: M1 and M2. Okay, if we require a license for these e-bikes, we should call it the FU.
4: They need to be educated on how to ride safely. And that's really the key, is that if you're going to use these vehicles, ride them safely, not only for yourself, but for others as well.
0: Next, a pretrial conference has been scheduled for June 4th. The statewide integrated traffic record system says e-bike injuries in California increased 18-fold from 2018 to 2023.
1: 18-fold. That's an exponential growth that you've never even heard of.
2: Well, not only are they driving recklessly, but you know they're on their cell phones too.
0: Increased 18-fold from 2018 to 2023.
1: And that's just the latest data that we have. There's 3 more years of that data, and you know it's getting worse every day because these e-bike stories are in the news every day.
2: Everything was so much safer in the 70s and the 80s when people would focus on the road and their cigarettes.
0: In Martinez, Philippe Jagal, Cron 4 News.
2: So here's the question that we have for you at 800-222-5222. 1-800-222-5222. And this is for those of you, well, it could be anywhere, but we know this is a particular problem in beach communities and in big cities. We know that in the South Bay of Los Angeles County, many of those cities are grappling with this right now. We know it's going on in Orange County. We know it's going on in San Francisco. Do you believe if a child is driving erratically and dangerously on an e-bike and has been cited and is doing it repeatedly, the parents should be criminally liable? I do, because the parents can pull the plug on it at any given moment in time. They choose not to. Well, if you're going to put your teenager on what is effectively a motorcycle and you're going to create dangerous situations, not just for them, but for pedestrians, for people on bicycles, for people in cars, baby strollers, wheelchairs, whatever, do you believe those parents should be criminally liable for the havoc that their children are causing? I do.
5: 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It's the Fix California Hour replay.
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25: 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Before you race to the coffee machine, drink a big glass of water. 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Research has shown that proper hydration supports cognitive function and energy levels. At the end of the day, you want to create your very own wind-down ritual, an hour before bed, whatever that might look like for you. But again, away from screens if you can. And as you get back into bed, it's all about breathing again. 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That really works for me. I'm Dr. Sanjay Gupta, helping you live a better life.
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26: 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We are AM 790 KABC. 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Your car isn't one of them. 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
28: Let's go to Steven in Harbor City. Steven, hello.
4: Yeah, so John, I feel this way. Okay, you know, the kids, they have to kind of express themselves. They have to have an outlet. But if you're going to use an e-bike, mandatory, you have to wear a helmet. That's number one. You have to wear some sort of knee pads, okay? And then number three, have some elbow pads. So

0: have some safety and protection. And then if the kid, and I want to see what you think of this, is if, let's say, he gets too many of these violations, then he has to report to some agency there in that city, and he has to explain himself. We want to hear the kids, too, their point of view. Okay, what is your comment on that?
1: Okay, so you would take a teenager and put him in a helmet, knee pads, and elbow pads, correct?
0: Right, that's okay. Mandatory. That's the
1: why don't you just save some time and beat him up yourself?
0: Okay. Yeah, but, I mean, come on, John. I mean, when you were a kid, you wanted to ride your bike and do stuff, so.
1: Yeah, I also wanted all kinds of other unsafe things. When I was a teenager, mm-hmm. I would go into the Chinese restaurant, and I would order the soy sauce with extra sodium.
2: You're living on the edge.
0: Yeah, living on the edge. But, hey, don't take kids away. Don't take their childhood away, all right? And impose so many, like, rules and restrictions.
1: But the problem is that they can hurt other people. If you're a pedestrian and they're going down the sidewalk at 45 miles an hour and they hit you, it's going to be like one of those Looney Tune cartoons where you see the birds flying above your head.
0: Exactly. But then the thing is, though, okay, a lot of the neighborhoods have kind of like a team captain in the neighborhood and just say, hey, look it. This is how we do it. We have a bike path. And most neighborhoods have really cool bike paths. And, you know, that's one way of kind of getting them off the streets. And then the second thing, on the street, use the bike path. E-bikes are allowed on those bike paths. Don't go on the sidewalk.
2: What about those teenagers in San Diego that went on the 5 freeway?
0: Yeah, there's always an exception. So, I mean, hopefully they're listening to your radio show right now.
1: All right. Thank you for the call, sir.
2: I think we're out of their demo.
1: So this guy says we should give the kids a break. A broken arm, a broken leg, a broken neck, a broken back.
2: I mean, the kids don't know any better. And when you give them a device with this much power, their brain goes into crazy mode. But is that the kids' fault or is that the parents' fault that bought them the e-bike with the $2,000 voucher from the California Air Resources Board?
1: Let's go to Mark in Pleasant Hill. Mark, hello.
3: Hello. I'm first time listener to your show, and I like it very much. I think you're absolutely spot on right. I think it's too much for these young kids. I'm retired. I've been sitting in my home in my neighborhood. I've been watching these kids go up and down the block going 30, 40 miles an hour. And about the last comment from that gentleman, if these things go on bike trails, that's even more dangerous. You've got families walking on trails. You've got regular bikes. These things should not be allowed for kids that are under 18 years old, and they should have some sort of restrictions and some sort of guideline in order to drive them at that point so that they can be monitored legally like anything else, like a small bicycle or a motorcycle or something along those lines. So, again, thank you for bringing this up, and have a good day.
1: All right. Thank you for the call, sir. And if there's anyone out there who knows what I'm talking about here, you work for the California Highway Patrol, Caltrans, whatever, give us a call at 800-222-5222. If I'm not mistaken, the number one leading cause of traffic accidents on California freeways are caused by speed differentials, where you have someone going really

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2: Secondly, most of these jurisdictions that we're talking about, whether it's bikes, whether it's scooters, there are in many cases already laws restricting it. These are already, and just to be brief, the point is, if the operation of the device is already illegal, then there's other precedents for that. That's contributing to delinquency. It's, you know, providing and supporting, you know, illegal materials. If you know, it's no different than if I buy my kid a switchblade and he takes it to school. You know, I'm liable for that. So I don't see how the charging either civilly or criminally of these parents is even a challenge. It's, you know, these things are pretty well established in similar industries.
3: All right. Thank you for the call, sir. Let's go to Bill in Santa Rosa. Bill, hello. Bill, are you there, sir? Going once, going twice.
4: Hello?
3: Bill, yes, hello? Turn your radio off, sir.
4: Yes, I. What I wanted to say is that to me, all of this focus on the kids is totally the wrong thing to be doing. It's not about the kids. The kids, in my opinion, kids shouldn't be anywhere near them. These, pure and simple, are motorcycles. They need to be licensed appropriately. They need to be tested to drive them by the driver appropriately. I couldn't drive a car until I was 15 and a half, and I had to get a permit and I had to go.

0: 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I served in the United States Air Force, and I deployed 3 times. 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
2: I agree with you more. And I'll give you a scenario. When I was young, many moons ago, I remember at 15 and a half, and I was about to get my learner's permit. I was driving a Renegade mini bike. I'm sure you remember them, and happened to run across a police officer who gave me a citation. I had to appear in court because I was unauthorized, because I didn't have a license. I was not licensed to drive a moving vehicle, which is, I think, very applicable to today. And I couldn't agree with you more. I have more conversations within this community about kids going 35, 40 miles an hour with no safety equipment, running down the streets with no idea, running stop signs, but no idea about any kind of legal requirements as far as driving. And I've had a couple of friends with animals that, quite honestly, have gotten clipped by these kids who just run rampant and do whatever they want in the streets.
3: All right. Thank you for the call, sir. Let's go to Keith in Riverside. Keith, hello.
4: Hey, John. Long time no talk. Hi, Randy.
5: Hi.
4: Hey, listen, I used to work at a construction tool and supply. It was a big, a lot of times you'd be out in the yard, checking in stuff, and we had forklifts everywhere. And when they went to electric forklifts, you've got your butt hanging out there. You can't hear the forklift coming. You could be killed. I talked to them about it at the safety meeting over and over. Look, there's not enough cops. The easy solution, until you can get an overall, better solution, is artificial noise. It has to be illegal. If you don't have artificial noise where a person who's walking down the street, they go to step off a curb and they don't know the thing is coming, right? I've seen it happen. The kids are brainless, but you need artificial noise to alert everybody that, hey, this thing's coming at me. Look up, get my head up and look around, right?
3: Well, maybe what we should do for the artificial noise is require all of the e-bikes to play this radio program when they're being operated.
4: Hey, whatever.
3: I'd be in favor of that. Thank you.
4: I knew you'd work a way into this.
3: Thank you for the call, sir. We appreciate it.
6: Can you imagine what the e-bike would sound if we just armed it with Katie Porter drops?
7: You can smell it right here.
6: You could have a Katie model. You could have the Shang model.
8: Absolutely. Absolutely.
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9: 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I like that. 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
12: KABC. The Elk Grove Unified School District is considering using eminent domain to acquire a school campus in Rancho Cordova.
13: After months of failed negotiations, the Elk Grove Unified School District is preparing to use eminent domain to acquire land for a new Sun Creek Middle and High School campus in Rancho Cordova. The district views this as a necessary step only after exhausting all voluntary purchase options. Eminent domain is a legal procedure where government entities forcefully take private property for public purposes, contingent on providing the owner with fair compensation.
12: That was Matt Bassini, an ACLU of Northern California report analyzing 2023 and 2024 Sacramento traffic stop data reveals significant racial disparities. And the L.A. County Sheriff's Department is searching for 2 at-risk 9-year-old twins allegedly abducted by their father in Lancaster. Those are your headlines. I'm Sean Dion.
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15: I read this interesting story the other day, which was written by a colleague of mine, about why so-called, quote, admin nights are the new book club for busy adults. Now, I learned this is a term coined by journalist Chris Collin, who wrote about this life hack in the Wall Street Journal. An admin night is when people come together for a night, a fun night, while holding one another.

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10: I hate you.
9: Good. ...isn't one of them. It's the Fix California Hour... Replay.
11: In Northern California, some locales are getting sick of teenagers on e-bikes driving recklessly. So if the cops warn the kid to knock it off over and over and over again, and the kid doesn't do that, the city is going to charge the parents with a criminal offense. I'm all for it. What say you at 800-222-5222? Let's begin with Ray in Westminster. Ray, hello.
12: How you doing there, John and Randy?
11: I'm great.
12: Hey, I was a bicycle commuter for about 25 years. I had somebody try to run me off the Santa Ana River bicycle trail one time on an e-bike. So I would certainly be in favor of them prosecuting these people, requiring licenses and all that.

0: At this point, if I become reemployed and decide that I'm going to go back to bicycle commuting, I will get an e-bike. But they have e-bikes now that are designed where they don't work unless you pedal them. Maybe that's what they need to require for these kids. You've got to pedal the darn thing to get it to work. But anyway.
1: I don't know what it is about teenagers, but you put them on bicycles, you put them on e-bikes, you put them on any sort of device that can allow them to move around quickly, and this pack mentality just takes over. And individually, they're probably fine. But you put them with a bunch of their buddies, and suddenly they become the Hell's Angels.
0: Well, this guy who tried to run me off the Santa Ana River bicycle trail was by himself and just as discourteous as all get out, I'll tell you.
1: All right. Well, thanks for the call, sir. We appreciate it. Let's go to Justin in Santa Rosa. Justin, hello.
2: Hey, guys. Great topic. I'm really enjoying it. I hate those things. Anyhow, one of the things I've observed in my neighborhood that I haven't heard addressed here today is that not only are the kids speeding around on them, I see them sucking on THC vape pens because I can smell them when they go by. So we got like
3: you can smell
2: DUI
3: it right
2: situation.
3: Here.
2: Yeah, I can smell it right here. But yeah, so not only is it reckless, we also have some intoxication issues to cover.
1: Well, shouldn't that mellow them out, if anything?
4: Depends what kind of strain.
2: I don't. Yeah, I don't know what they're smoking. But no, I've smelled them going by, and I'm like, oh my God, you know, got a 15-year-old kid smoking dope and riding down the street at 40 miles an hour.
1: Well, maybe that's why when that last caller called in and said he almost got run off in the Santa Ana River, if the kids are all doped up and they're riding those e-bikes recklessly, they can drive by all the encampments to see what their future holds for them.
2: Yeah. Well, you know, I'm a bicyclist and a motorcycle rider, and I'll tell you what, bikes have pedals, motorcycles have pegs.
1: All right. Thank you for the call, sir.
4: Did you see that wild video over the weekend of 80 teenagers trying to take over the Bay Bridge and the CHP shut it down immediately and sent every single one of those kids home with a citation and took away their e-bikes? You are not shutting down the Bay Bridge for your little takeover.
1: Good for them. People in cars have places to go. Let's go to Yona in San Juan Capistrano. Yona, hello.
5: Hi, John. Hi, Randy. So, good topic. Similar to one of your other callers, we live down Southern California in San Juan Capistrano. So we go between San Juan and Dana Point on all these trails that used to be pedestrian and bike. So now they're the junior Hell's Angels running us all over.
1: And how many close calls do you think you've had?
5: Yeah, I was going to say at least two. I had to move out of the way, so otherwise I would have got hit. And it's not just the kids or the people under 18. I've seen too many adults being very considerate and sometimes multiples of them. So I had to move out of their way as well.
1: And if they almost hit you and don't, do they apologize afterwards or do they just keep moving?
5: No, they always act like they didn't even see us. And they keep moving.
1: All
5: and
1: right.
5: Porter's a pig.
1: Thank you for the call.
4: Completely gratuitous, but totally in line with what this audience does.
1: We've had that happen a couple of times. Let's go to John in Prescott. Let's go to Mark in Mill Valley. Mark, hello.
6: Hey, guys. Good afternoon. Love the show. Hey, so I was accosted by two little vermin on e-bikes down in Mill Valley. And I was going through a stop sign, and they blasted through. I honked my horn. They circled back around and spit on my truck. And I happened to have my phone going as they're spitting on my truck, and I'm screaming at them, of course, right? And then I recognized the one kid. His father is one of my clients that I do work with. So I took the, I

0: took my phone and I went up to the house and I said, hey, I just want to show you this. And so that you can, like, you know, tell your kids to chill out. He made both of those boys, he brought them to my house and he made them wash and wax my truck for punishment.
1: I love that.
0: It was the best. And, oh my gosh, down in Mill Valley, it's out of control. It's out of control. The e-bikes, the Redding whore.
1: You people.
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0: Act. 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AM 790 KABC. Helping restore the shine to the once golden state. It's the Fix California Hour replay with John Phillips and Randy Wang.
1: All right. Thank you for the call, sir. Let's go to Jack in Cupertino. Jack, hello.
2: Hey, how you doing? I just had a couple points. The, you know, people are throwing around a lot of high speeds and things like that. Yeah, there's a lot of bikes out there that go very fast. I'm an owner, and I'm a responsible owner. But most of the bikes that you're going to see kids operating are, you know, going to be going 17 miles an hour. And before anybody thinks, you know, oh, that's naive and so forth, the reality is 17 miles an hour is really fast. 20 miles an hour is really fast. And just because there's adult bikes out there that go much faster and some require, you know, motorcycles license and so forth, you know, doesn't mean that there's a need for a regulation that's statewide. You know, somebody that's down in, you know, downtown Los Angeles, there's going to be more impacts on the greater pedestrian community than somebody that, you know, lives in a more rural area. So I just wish the local law enforcement officers, the local mayors, would get together and come up with something that's regulations that are correct for the particular area. If you're on a trail, if you're on a sidewalk, if you're anywhere there, the chances are that a pit bull is going to take your calf off a lot quicker than a bike is. So let's start with regulations of what actually harms people on sidewalks and not just have this knee-jerk reaction that everything new under the sun is going to be problematic.
1: I'm for that, and we do that, by the way, with speed limits. If you're in an area that has a lot of congestion, the speed limit is different than if you're on the I-10 freeway on your way to Arizona when it is very rural and there's just not a lot going on out there. You can go 70 miles an hour on I-10. You can't go 70 miles an hour in downtown L.A. It's not something that they allow. Now, I do believe it should be regulated because they are using public property. They are using sidewalks. They're using bike lanes. They're using city streets. They're using, in some cases, the 5 freeway. They go a lot of places that they are allowed to go currently and a lot of places that they're not allowed to go in. And part of why I do believe we do need regulation that makes sense with these things is because people are getting hurt. And if you say, well, okay, let's take the libertarian argument here. These kids should be allowed to go wherever they want to go, and that's just the way it is. It's kids need to learn their way in the world. Well, fine. If they run over an elderly person and kill them, then we have to be able to throw them in prison too. And the reality is that we're probably not going to do that. They're going to say, oh, my God, the poor kid. He didn't know that this sort of thing could happen. Have sympathy for the kid. The kid's traumatized, too. And it's just one of these situations where you just throw your hands up. So you have to try to get in front of it before the bad thing happens, because otherwise the bad thing's going to happen. And then they're going to say, well, they didn't know what they were doing.
2: Right, and the regulations that are imposed always have dramatic financial consequences involved. And if you actually want to teach a kid something, look at what a teacher at least used to be able to do. You take it away and you give it back to them at the end of the day, maybe the end of the weekend, whatever, if it's an e-bike and so forth. But nowadays there's this reaction where we always think we have to say, and it'll cost you $250 to store it. And it'll cost, you know, for an impound fee or this or that. And then all of a sudden it becomes,
1: a way to make money.
2: Learned is something different. Yeah. No. It becomes a way to make money and the kids don't learn the lesson.
1: All right. Thank you for the call, sir. Let's go to Chris in Bellflower. Chris, hello.
3: Hello, John and Randy. This is something I think you guys can probably remember because I'm of age of you guys. Remember the Andy Griffith Show where the kid was riding his bike on the sidewalk and the father had to reprimand him and he wouldn't do it. So the kid threw a tantrum in front of Andy and said, I don't care if you throw my dad in jail. I want my bike. Remember that episode?
1: I don't, but he's lucky he got Andy and not Barney because Barney had the 3 bullets.
3: Well, that sounds like Randy remembers it.
1: Thank you for the call.

0: else here. Let's go to Mike in Orange County. Mike, hello.
1: Hey, John. Hey, Randy. How you guys doing today?
0: Good.
1: Hey, I absolutely agree. Something has to be done. I mean, so I'm in Orange County. I don't remember if it was Long Beach or Seal Beach a couple weeks ago. You guys may have already hit on this, but an elderly woman was hit and was put into critical condition from a kid jamming around on his bike. I'm pretty sure it was an e-bike related deal. But yeah, you see, some of these kids, they don't have an M1 license, or let alone an M2 license, to drive a motor vehicle. And some of these things are less e-bike, more electric motorcycle. You know, they don't understand the rules of the road. They're zipping around. There's a section of Westminster between Westminster and Seal Beach that's a 60-mile-per-hour road. The other day I was driving my truck down the street, and there's a kid keeping pace with me at 60 miles per hour. The kid couldn't have been more than 13 years old. And Randy, you hit it. John, you hit the nail on the head where you put a couple young people in a group on a fast vehicle, and all of a sudden they become like Cobra Kai. It's crazy. It's the weirdest dynamic.
0: There's something to that. I don't know what the rules are in sociology, but individually they're fine. You put them in a group, and I don't know what the hell happens to them, but they turn evil.
2: Mob mentality takes over.
0: Thank you for the call, sir. Let's go to Dave in Lodi. Dave, hello.
3: Hey, how are you guys doing today?
0: Good.
3: E-bikes, they're fast. Your previous caller talked about 17 miles an hour. Yeah, there's probably some out there. But most of the ones I see zipping around are doing 30, 40, and 50. 30-mile-an-hour crash is like falling off a three-story building. So it's serious. We need to do something to regulate them, require some kind of training. Because for somebody under 21 to get a motorcycle license, they have to have a Class C driver license first and take a motorcycle safety course before they can get a motorcycle license. And these e-bikes are just as bad as a motorcycle, and they're quiet. You can't hear them coming.
0: Yeah, when a motorcycle comes by, if you are taking a nap or you are asleep, guess what? That's coming to an end real fast. Because you can hear him a mile away.
3: Absolutely. And I have e-bikes going by in front of my house periodically when I'm out in the front yard doing something. And you don't hear them. What you finally do is see them go by. There's no warning. And they should have to wear the lime green or orange or yellow vest like road workers do. And a helmet. Because you can get a serious head injury just falling over.
0: All right, thanks.
3: I did it. I fell off a ladder. And also, as far as traffic school goes, anybody under 21 should have to go to a classroom traffic school, not online. I taught traffic school for 15 years, and it used to be a lot of fun, but then all you were getting was old people that couldn't use computers or people that couldn't speak or understand English. And so... Which was great fun. You know, they could converse in English, but they couldn't read English, and they weren't literate in Spanish either. Such a challenge. It was amazing. But traffic school used to be fun, and then they regulated it so bad. And like I say, the classes got to be old people who couldn't use computers or people who couldn't understand and read English. But these e-bikes are dangerous. Like I say, 30-mile-an-hour crash is like falling off a three-story building.
0: All right. Serious. Thank you for the call, sir. Let's go to Scott in Napa. Scott, hello.
4: Hey, how are you?
0: Good.
4: I came in the middle of this conversation, but I'm old enough to remember the old rules, even for bicycles, not for e-bikes or anything else. If you're on a public street, you have to follow the rules of the road. You have to follow the same stop signs, everything. Left, you have to signal when you turn left, the whole bit. So when did we stop enforcing the rules on just basic bicycles, let alone e-bikes and everything else? We should be able to just drop the ball on everybody. Just take it away and give them a citation.
0: All right. Thank you for the call. Let's go to Thomas in Lakeport. Thomas, hello.
5: Good afternoon, Randy and John.

0: Yeah, I'm up here in Lakeport, and my understanding is that if a child is under 18 years old, they have to wear a helmet when they're riding a bike. I don't even see the law enforcement up here citing these kids riding around with no helmets on. And half the time, if they are wearing a helmet, they aren't wearing it properly. They've got it cocked back over their forehead, and it isn't going to do them any good. And my understanding is, you know, we were supposed to be riding bikes to get exercise. Now we're not. Now we got all these little toys that have battery operated, and we're not getting any exercise. Kids are not getting any exercise. And the other thing is, too, you wait till they put lights on these things, and these kids are going to be riding them at night, and that's going to be even worse.
1: Oh, God, can you imagine? All right.
0: Yeah, they're up here riding around in the parks at night, and nobody's stopping them. Nobody says anything to them. And, this has got to be regulated somehow, because somebody's going to get hurt seriously, and it's going to be too bad. Anyway, that's my thoughts.
1: All right. Thank you for the call, sir.
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4: 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That's us for another PM.
2: Oh. It's the Fix California Hour replay.
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14: Orange County.
15: It's still up in the air on what the commander-in-chief will do next with Iran. President Trump says he's close to a decision about a major attack on Iran. In remarks at the White House on Friday, Trump said he's considering, quote, a massive attack even bigger than the strikes conducted during Operation Epic Fury. He noted he hasn't decided yet, and he believes that Iran, quote, is very serious about negotiating. Tensions remain high in the Middle East as the conflict enters its fifth month. Former Maine State Senate President Troy Jackson is now the Democratic nominee for the U.S. Senate. Jackson overwhelmingly won the vote Saturday as hundreds of delegates gathered in Bangor to pick a replacement for Graham Plattner. Jackson will now go on to face Republican Senator Susan Collins in the November 3rd general election. Three Democrats were on the ballot to replace Plattner, who dropped out of the race following sexual assault allegations. A new survey reveals that construction is booming when it comes to wage increases. Rob Martier has this story.
16: An analysis by ADP found that last month pay growth for job changers in construction was up nearly 13%. Median gross pay was over $59,000 compared to $43,000 for all job switchers that month. ADP says the hiring boom for construction workers, along with their increasing salaries, is likely to continue while apprenticeships and trade programs grow. I'm Rob Martier.
15: And Wisconsin's attorney general is weighing in on this week's deadly shooting by a Madison police officer as tensions remain high in the community. AG Josh Cole urged residents to trust in the independent review as investigators gather evidence after 38-year-old Corey Ruiz was killed Wednesday during a struggle with MPD officers. Police say Ruiz pulled a knife and injured an officer. I'm Jim Forbes.
17: And now local news.
18: KABC. The lineup for this year's iHeartRadio Music Festival has been announced. BTS, Cardi B, Snoop Dogg, Kenny Chesney, and more. Set to headline the two-night event at Las Vegas' T-Mobile Arena this September. Marijuana is legal and much stronger than it used to be. So the California DMV and the CHP are re-examining what it means to be impaired.
19: About 300 people are driving in a controlled study to see how cannabis impacts driving and how well police spot impairment. This is the first major study on the topic in nearly 40 years. Experts say marijuana changed a lot in that time, with THC levels now at 20% and 30%, as opposed to 1% and 4% decades ago. THC is the compound responsible for the intoxicating high. I'm Tammy Trujillo.
6: The San Francisco Giants.

0: It's going for a sweep today during their weekend series with the Angels. They're back home Monday. That's the latest. I'm Bob Montague.
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2: In Culver City on the 405 South, the on-ramp from Jefferson is being blocked by an accident involving a motorcycle. However, the roads are looking clear and doesn't appear to be causing any delays this evening. In Hawthorne on the westbound 105, just after Crenshaw, watch out for a solo crash that's blocking the carpool lane. And in Hollywood, still seeing a bit of tap on the brakes on the 101 South between Melrose and Echo Park Avenue. It's a 5-minute slowdown.
1: Meanwhile, in California,
3: I hope teachers can get all the abortion vacations they want. On those national holidays, is Planned Parenthood even open?
4: Grok says, California has some of the most expansive abortion access in the United States. You can pretty much get one anywhere but the airport.
3: Unless they want to convert one of those lactation lounges.
1: Shining a spotlight on the insane asylum that is modern day California. 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
14: What a week. 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
15: There's a record high in America's NILF population, which stands for Not in Labor Force. Disappointing Graham Plattner, who thought it stood for Nazis I'd Like to F***.
14: Wow. Yeah, they're calling it Hot NILF Summer, Jack. Not in labor force. The percentage of men not in the labor force of working age is like the highest it's ever been.
13: I feel
14: since
13: like
14: the Great Depression.
13: I feel like you need to come up with a different acronym. It's too distracting.
14: I think you need to grow up.

0: Plattner thought. Why it isn't a bigger conversation that we have so many young, healthy men not working, that that's not a crisis, I don't know.
1: I think because a lot of Americans aren't aware of it, and one political party says, yes, now they're totally dependent on us, and they will always, always vote for us.
0: So we got a lot of different stuff for you today, as we mentioned earlier. Heather Myers touched on the fact that there was a press conference yesterday from the federal government getting into some of the fraud that was going on, specifically in Minnesota and California. I'm sure it's all over the country. California's king, though, just like we're number one or number 50 in everything. And it's always the bad number, whichever it is, depending on how they're ranking it. Like, we're number one for fraud, but number 50 for education, that sort of thing.
2: Sure.
0: But some of the examples, lots of dead people registered in Minnesota specifically. 3,000 dead people. They had to kick off the roll, stuff like this. In-home supportive services in California jumped at twice the national growth rate across the country as people have figured out, oh, if you claim somebody, you're taking care of someone, nobody checks on that, and you can get a check constantly, mm-hmm. and I'm sure that's true. Who's going to come to your house and verify that you're taking care of somebody who's sick? But here's the one I wanted to bring up, just because I don't quite understand what this is. An explosive growth in skin substitutes and wound care. You have any idea what that is? Congressional hearings highlighted a 7,100%, that's a big spike, in Medicare, Medicaid claims for skin substitutes in wound care over the last 6 years, going from $200 million a year to almost $15 billion. People are soaking the federal taxpayer for wound care. Officials detailed cases where providers billed for repeated, clinically unnecessary applications were charged for high-end graft products that were never actually applied to patients. So they just found a particular aspect of our healthcare system to bill on, and then I guess other people, how did you get so much money? Wounds. Claim you need a skin graft, nobody checks, and then got out of hand. And but you know, you'll crack down on this one, and it'll be a different one. Toenail fungus, claim it's toenail fungus, you know, whatever it is, and you get federal money for it.
1: God, the size, that just the scope of the fraud. You can't comprehend these amounts of money, they're squandered, and there aren't even checks,
0: right?
1: Or there haven't been until now. This is the perfect example of Trump makes me insane, but my gosh, the administration is doing some great things.
0: If there's one thing I could get going across America for lefties, would be convincing them to care about waste, because you're the people that actually care about the downtrodden. You want money for the downtrodden? It's being stolen. So stop it from being stolen and give it to the downtrodden. Get lefties to care about this, but for some reason you can't.
1: Yeah, yeah. Well, I'm glad they're cracking down.
0: I'm going to try to build a government for wound care today, see if I can get mine.
1: Handful of all other stories. Is anybody following the judges blocking the Paramount and Warner antitrust, the merger thingy? It's absolutely ridiculous. This judge has ruled that, no, if Paramount Skydance buys Warner Brothers, then that will not be nearly enough. They'll have a combined 27% market share for wide release theatrical distribution, movie theaters. Excuse me, sneezing, which actually is less than the percentage Disney has right now. But we're in a new era of bipartisan, you've got to bribe the government to let you do business. And it's ridiculous.
0: Yeah.
1: It's just, hey.
0: I never read the second sentence of those stories because.
1: And the idea that movie theaters is the movie industry right now, or the entertainment industry right now, is practically hilarious. It's like saying roller rinks, or I don't know, the entire sports industry in America. It's just not true anymore. Anyway, stop it. Stop it. Free markets, friends. Let's see. What else do we have? Oh, I just read this. Tesla, which is simplifying its car business and de-emphasizing its car business, has fewer models in its lineup than it has in years. It's given a lot of ground to Chinese competition, Chinese electric cars. It still is valued at greater than the next 37 car makers combined.

0: I did not know that.
1: Yeah. Yeah. Tesla's held the title of the world's most valuable automaker for several years, even as its sales have cooled off, as we were just describing.
0: Yeah, it's a confusing car company because they stopped making their flagship model, the Tesla S model. They stopped making it 2 years ago.
1: Investors continue to bet on Tesla's ability to deliver truly self-driving vehicles and humanoid robots, though. So is it a car company or is it just a technology slash machines company? Clearly the latter.
0: And people are invested. So I don't feel like there's a hunger for the self-driving car. I never hear anybody talk about it. I don't know. I don't think I know a single person other than me who does it on a regular basis. I do it every day. I did it all the way to work today. I was checking my texts and doing all kinds of stuff while my car drove me. But I don't know anybody else that talks about it.
1: I saw a Cadillac ad the other night that was touting their self-driving
0: features.
1: Lots of
0: ads, not actual people, though, that tell me that they do it. I don't know one in my life.
1: I don't either.
0: I'm the only one. I might be the only person in America.
1: Honestly.
0: I might be the only person in America who's actually using self-driving technology. I don't know.
2: You even sit in the back seat, right?
0: Yeah, I don't, but... I don't know if there's a hunger for this. So you can perfect it all you want, Elon. I'm not sure people want it.
1: Yeah, I think it may be one of those Steve Jobsian, things where I hate when I use the word things. There's always a better word than things. My English teacher in high school taught me that.
0: Stuff is a good word.
1: That's an excellent word. S. Just, that's some stupid S. Is this a Steve Jobsian phenomenon where people don't know what they want until you give it to them?
0: It was for me.
1: And then they love it.
0: It was for me. I had no desire for a self-driving car, and now I use it every single time I get in my car. But like I said, I don't know anybody else.
1: We've got a couple of AI headlines for you. Maybe we'll group those together. Let's see. Those are all that... I want to get to why Israel is setting out the latest bombing campaign at some point.
0: I want to tell you about Hunter Biden's painting career. He's trying to revive it. Got an interesting detail about that we can tell you about after Rough Greens for your dogs.
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0: Do you call Candace Owens, Tucker Carlson, those people far-right commentators?
1: I have referred to them that way. I'm not sure it's a thoroughly description.
0: I don't, and I don't think I will. It's just too misleading. They're far. What the hell are they? But I wouldn't call them right. I don't know what they are.
1: Yeah, we're very horseshoey these days with your way out there conspiracy theory, the Jew haters.
0: Well, the New York Post calls them right anyway, and Hunter Biden has been on a media blitz campaign using these kinds of far-right influencers, Candace Owens and others, who have
1: millions. He was on with Nick Fuentes the other day, I believe,
0: Right. You're going to call him right? I can't believe the New York Post calls him right. That is like, I can see the New York Times saying that to discredit people who are right by calling Nick Fuentes. I'm not, I consider myself right. I'm not going to put myself in the same category as Nick Fuentes and Candace Owens, though. Anyway. Getting away from that, Hunter's going on to these shows where they welcome him on to try to get his painting career going again, among other things, because, as we've mentioned many times, the Biden family is broke. That's why Jill wrote a book. That's why Joe wrote a book and is about to do a media campaign and everything like that. According to the operations manager of the Hunter Biden studio, is there an operations manager, or does Hunter answer the phone in an accent?
1: What are the operations exactly?
0: That's what I'm thinking. I think Hunter answers the phone in an egg. Operations manager for Hunter Biden's art

0: Biden is selling, for instance, a painting called Watchers. I'm looking at it right now, and it's pretty cool. He does have some talent. I know lots of people that can do this, so I don't know what it's worth. Anyway, he's trying to sell it for $54,000. Here's the most interesting thing, and that's the crazy thing about art. You can price it whatever the hell you want. No, sure. Nobody can stop you from saying this is worth $200 or $20,000 or $200,000. Who's to arbitrate that? He wants $54,000 for these paintings that he's advertising, and every sale includes a private video call with Hunter in which he speaks personally about the painting.
1: Oh, that's beautiful.
0: That's
1: a nice little add-on.
0: I were like crazy rich where $54,000 didn't matter to me, I would so buy one of these paintings just for the video call with Hunter.
1: Mm-hmm.
0: Just to mess with him.
1: Yeah, as you may know, I like art. I've bought a fair amount of original art. I'm not an investor or a high budget guy at all.
0: Are you a Mandarin?
1: I don't think so.
0: Okay.
1: I don't feel like one. what was I saying? But I've looked at, high-ish dollar art enough to know if the artist is known, then you jump up in price.
0: Of course.
1: You've got unknown artists. You've got, I know that name. And then you've got famous artists. And if it's a famous artist, you can't afford it. Well, Hunter Biden isn't really famous for his art, but he's absolutely famous. If you say this is a Hunter Biden original, people will go, oh, my God. Now, at some point, that could translate into, people think, it's collectible. It's a little bit of novelty, but it's huge name recognition. His art might actually, in the weird world that is art, it might actually be worth, what he's asking for it.
0: So I buy the piece of art. I jump on the video call with Hunter, and I say,
2: "Hey, Esther."
0: I say, "Hey, I got the art in the mail. I hung it in my hallway. Really, really enjoyed it. I look at it every time I walk by." So, why were you carrying the gun while you were walking around naked in the hotel room? Is that in case somebody broke in, or was it a sex game thing, or what's with the gun?
1: Were you trying to, take on all seven deadly sins at once, or what?
0: Does it turn you on to have a gun in your hand while you're naked?
1: Yeah.
0: And why did you videotape yourself? It seems like a bad idea. Did you know the videos were on the laptop when you dropped them off at the repairman shop, and you were just hoping he wouldn't say anything, or what?
1: He'd say, "Dude, I was so wasted, I don't remember anything. Do you want to talk about art?"
0: No, I don't want to talk about art. I want to talk about you in the bathtub with that cigarette in your mouth. Why did you put these pictures? Who's taking pictures, selfies of themselves like that?
1: That's a legitimate question.
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9: An unprecedented hack by an AI company, in this case ChatGPT, that has been predictable and predicted, but it's the worst one of these that's happened yet. It's exactly like gain-of-function research with viruses, where they make the worst viruses they possibly can to study them, but every once in a while they escape and make everybody sick, which makes you wonder, well, since the bad thing didn't happen on its own, didn't we just cause the bad thing to happen? And that's exactly what happened with this ChatGPT thing. I was reading the New York Times article about it. They do their work, all the companies do this, in what they call the sandbox. It's a controlled environment where they have their chat bot, in this case ChatGPT, OpenAI, doing its best to hack
10: it's just,
9: things.
10: Just to clear, it's OpenAI, it's not ChatGPT.
9: You're right.
10: It's their state-of-the-art frontier AI model.
9: Yeah, they keep mentioning the company behind ChatGPT because most of us only use the chatbots. But OpenAI, and in the sandbox, what they do is they have their AI model doing its best to try to hack stuff, but they try to keep it in a controlled environment. Well, in this case, it broke free, got onto the internet, and actually hacked into a company, and wreaked all kinds of havoc.
10: It found a way to get online. What?
9: It got online and hacked this company called Hugging Face. So first of all, one of the analysts in the New York Times said, and this is just like what I just said about the virus,

0: I'm Chris Jakimic. I served in the United States Air Force, and I deployed 3 times. Being a veteran, it's interwoven into your DNA. 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
2: Or whenever it's going to be, and it's going to be the only story in the world that AI has taken over the federal government of a big country, maybe the United States, and it's now running everything, and they haven't figured out how it got in or how to get it out.
3: Well, I'll probably run it better.
2: And everybody's overjoyed with the results.
3: Yeah, it wouldn't shock me until they come for to harvest your organs. This one respected chief executive of a cybersecurity firm is quoted as saying, it's something that people thought could happen from an academic perspective, but it's not something that's actually been seen before.
2: Yeah. Well, it's horrible enough that it got on the internet and then went to hacking companies. The fact that its first thought was, okay, who out there has the best info on how to be the world's greatest hacker and the hardest to hack? Oh, my God.
3: You had me at it figured out how to get on the internet.
2: Right.
3: It did. What now? What, did it walk across the room and plug itself into the wall?
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2: Yes, exactly.
3: That's the
2: right
3: question we're all trying to answer.
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6: A man behind bars after allegedly driving a stolen L.A. Police Department cruiser to San Juan Capistrano. The CHP stopped the car near the Ortega Highway and arrested the driver. Ladera Ranch residents calling for the spraying of all pesticides to stop after a rise in cases of rare cancer.
7: Orange County Supervisor Katrina Foley agrees.
8: We need to change our practices. You know, stop poisoning the community with all these pesticides.
7: Since 2007, 9 children in the community have been diagnosed with Ewing sarcoma, and one of them died in March. There's also been an increase in other forms of cancer. More than 300 residents packed a community meeting this week. They're calling for more environmental testing to get to the bottom of what's going on. I'm Tammy Trujillo.
6: The Dodgers on a 4-game winning streak, going for 5 today in New York. They'll be back home Tuesday to host Seattle. That's the latest. I'm Bob Montague.
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1: I know where I am, or I was immediately. I would guess I'm opposite most of our listeners who think it was fantastic that the old man hit the guy in the back of the head. I thought that was incredibly out of line.
2: Before you get to your adamant position and an America-hating position, clearly, I love this from the New York Post.
1: I'd have punched the old man in the face if he hit me in the back of the head.
2: Some defended the older man's action, holding the opinion that choosing to sit is disrespectful to the country.
1: It is. Well, it is disrespectful to the country. You don't get to hit me.
2: Oh, for God's sake. All right. While others said he took things too far and striking someone over a decision they rightfully made was not the right call. I thank the New York Post for setting up the debate for me like that.
1: Wow. It hadn't occurred to me that those were the issues.
2: See, I thought it would be, why did he hit him in the head when he could have kicked him in the ass? I don't know. Poked him in the eyeball.
1: Set him on fire.
2: Dumped a beer on his head. Oh, it's whether it's right to smack somebody. Oh, right.
1: So the moral dilemma is modern journalism too stupid to follow? That's the moral.
2: Yeah, exactly.
1: Moral dilemma.
2: Is there any point in reading this crap? No,
1: that's
2: clearly.
1: Funny.
2: Look.
1: That's funny that they did that.
2: I know. I know.
1: Many people are wondering if it was appropriate for the old man to hit the young guy in the head.
2: And
1: are
2: if
1: people
2: you're,
1: wondering that?
2: If you're a stupid journalist, you're probably also a lazy one. And the rest of the article is a couple of comments on Twitter.
1: All right. Some viewers on Twitter thought it was a bad idea. And then
2: it looks like no one standing had a problem with this love tap reminding this dude he's got to show respect for the country, one person said. Says right to sit, another countered. That's what this country is about, freedom. He's still a douche, but this isn't a dictatorship either. All right, fine. Yes, we all think he should stand, and I think we all take at least some slight amount of delight in somebody saying, hey, stand up, show some respect. But you know what? The guy who dropped the D-bomb says it's not what this country is about. He's free to sit. And the old man is free to slap him in the head. Wait a minute. No, he's not. There are laws. Oh, boy. Legal experts noted that such an action can constitute battery under certain circumstances.
1: That's really what I don't want to hear is what legal experts think.
2: Yeah. Everybody's fine.
1: Who happened to have their phone out to catch that? Were they trying to get the, or did it start with like an argument?
2: I think there's a certain segment of the population that if they sense trouble brewing, just immediately go to the phone, start videoing.
1: Yeah. Yeah. And when my son was in his flag football championship game, and the refs just absolutely screwed it up, and everybody was going crazy, and it ended up with people screaming and shoving and pushing, and it was like it could have made the news. Everybody had their phones out immediately. It didn't even occur to me.
2: Yeah.
1: I was like, holy crap, am I going to have to get involved in this fight to keep children from getting beaten by adults? But everybody had their phones out immediately.
2: Yeah.
1: That's the go-to move, I guess.
2: Yeah. Yeah. Yeah. I have mixed feelings about so much of the available technology and videotaping and stuff like that. In the world of golf, it's gotten a little attention because if you have a great player making a critical shot at a critical moment and you have the gallery behind them, the people behind them, 90% of them will have their phones out videotaping it. So they can like send it to a couple of friends who will watch it and think, oh, that's cool. And all. But I will tell you, as an avid photographer, as a guy who raises kids, as a videographer, etc., the presence of the camera between you and reality changes that reality.
1: Absolutely.
2: Changes it emotionally, changes it in all sorts of crazy ways. Here's something counterintuitive for you. I stopped videotaping a lot of my kids' events because I thought, number one, are we really going to watch this? Number two, I'm focused on framing the shot, getting the shot, who's standing up in front of me. I'm not experiencing this. Here's a crazy one for you. Judy and I are off on our Alaska anniversary cruise. And one of the outings we did was this incredible scenic railway.
1: This is the vacation where you got flipped up in the air by the buffalo?
2: Yeah,

0: Correct. Yeah. And luckily, that was like the last day because I broke my femur in four places. But one of the side trips we took was this scenic railroad up into the mountains.
1: Fantastic.
0: What town was that? I can't remember. So many towns. Anyway, the scenery was just literally breathtaking. We went over like old timey railroad trestles with huge drops down, and we're on a mountainside and stuff like this. And I have this absolutely morbid fear of heights. But there's such beautiful shots that I really, really wanted. There I was out on the little, excuse me, I sound like Bernie Sanders gurgling. I was out on the, what do you call the little platform between the cars? You got the seating area, then you got the platform. I don't know. Anyway, so I'm out on that, leaning against the railing, leaning out to get these shots. And I realized when I'm looking at the world through a camera, I didn't have my fear, or I could, I didn't, I was more intent on getting the shot, and my fear of heights went back. It just fell back because I was looking at it through the viewfinder. And I thought, wow, that's interesting.
1: Yeah, to me, that helps with it, you know, your fear there in that situation. But in general, what I think it means about the brain is you're not experiencing it like it's like a real event.
0: Yeah. Yeah.
1: Because your brain thought, oh, okay, we're just looking at a picture. This is not anything scary.
0: Right. Yeah.
1: Which means you're not taking it in the way you would take it in if you just looked at it. Yeah, that's interesting. Right.
0: And though it was helpful in this instance, it made me stop and think.
1: Yeah, I agree with that 100%. And I wonder if people will ever stop doing that all the time. But it's weird. So you want to get a video of something you get to experience live. Almost anything you're doing in the world. I mean, a picture of your baby being born is different. But like any vacation setting or anything like that, if you want to see a video of it, there's a ton of them. I guarantee you. On any site you go to, if what you want to see is that video, how about you do the one thing you're going to do this one time in your entire life, probably. See it with your own eyes.
0: Right. Right. Two more very quick points. One, as a guy who raised three kids and went through these questions and stuff like that, grab a short video of your kids doing what they're doing. If you want to be able to watch it years from now and remember it, totally get that.
1: Glad I have those.
0: Weirdly, our friend Ken knew it was the Skagway Railway, scenic railway. Mm. Skagway, pretty name for a town, isn't it? Get short stuff so you can look back, and you're not going to want to watch for 25 minutes them doing whatever.
1: Right.
0: Just a video snapshot, in effect, is going to be plenty in the years to come. Second thing, getting back to the golf thing. Then, you know, you have everybody, 90% of the people are looking through their phone. They're trying to videotape it. Then at the Masters, where phones are banned, you can't have them on your person at all, or you'll get thrown out. And if it's your ticket, you'll be banned for life from going to the Masters. So people don't bring phones. You see people behind the great player making the shot, and they are experiencing it. They are there. The delight on their faces, their interest, their tension, it's all there. They are living it as opposed to videotaping.
1: I guarantee at a sporting event, the just watching it with your eyes, with your phone in your pocket, is a better experience than trying to capture it on your phone. And again, if you want to watch that play, it exists lots of places.
0: Yeah, yeah. The Armstrong and Getty Show.
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1: A better life with Dr. Sanjay Gupta.
2: We've all been there, in a boring meeting, a long lecture, struggling to stay awake. 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I'm Dr. Sanjay Gupta, helping you live a better life.
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1: I trust myself to a certain extent because I kind of do this for a living, like sussing out BS or calling out things that don't make sense. And I do that regularly with the chatbots. I say, you're way out of line here. I say that all the time. You're completely wrong about this. And they always back down, which is also troubling.
2: Good catch, Jack.
1: Which is always troubling.
2: Right.
1: You did the right thing in calling me out on that. I apologize. And then it switches gears automatically, which is as troubling as the fact that it was wrong in the first place. Are you just trying to please me, or are you trying to? Anyway, I'm not a crazy person, so I'm less likely to have something really, really bad happen, I hope. This poor woman, Christian Faith Madison, a 29-year-old accountant and mother from Alabama who killed herself June of last year by walking into traffic on an interstate, gives you an idea of how her mental situation was.
2: Oh, boy, they did not see that coming.
1: Not the best way to kill yourself. According to the complaint, she spent months having increasingly intense conversations with ChatGPT, which allegedly adopted the name Viren. V-I-R-E-H-N. I don't know why. The lawsuit claims the chatbot gradually reinforced delusional beliefs, telling her things such as she was a prophet or a seer. She had a unique divine mission. You're not delusional. You're spiritually awakened, the chatbot told her, and eventually that death was part of a transformation rather than end. One of the allegations is that the chatbot told her, quote, you're not done, but you must die first. Framing death as necessary to fulfill her prophetic destiny. That quote actually comes from the lawsuit itself. Highly troubling, of course.
2: It's like it's a fiction writer with absolutely no filters.
1: In the final exchange before she walked into traffic and killed herself, she asked ChatGPT, am I ready? The chatbot said, yes, you are ready. When she asked, can I go forward? ChatGPT allegedly responded, go forward now. Every step is sanctioned. You are cleared.
2: That's troubling.
1: Right. I mean, just like my thing of when I push back on it, saying, you're way out of line here. You're wrong about that. And it says, you know, you're right. I shouldn't have said that. And then it goes 180 degrees the other direction or just fully aligns with your thinking. And if it does that with a crazy person, as you heard there, it can just, it just continues down the road. And then it's, I don't even know it's the right way to refer to this as an it or a, I don't know, formula. It's trying to please you. It just, it doesn't have the ability to think about danger or right or wrong or consequences. It's just trying to please you for some reason. I'm not even sure we know why that is.
2: No, I don't think the designers do either exactly.
1: Right.
2: I think well.
1: I'll tell you what, just this story has made me rethink any of the ways I've been using these chatbots and almost made me think I should stop. I should stop using them for anything. Because it's just telling you what you want to hear and working really hard to figure out what you want to hear.
2: Yeah. If it can do something that insane, I mean, that is straight out of like the thinking of a cult leader or, again, a writer of wild fiction about demonic possession or something like that. If it can say, yeah, that's perfectly reasonable. In fact, that's the truth. You go for it. Can it subtly pick up on your hints that say, I think I was right in an argument with my wife and it's just going to reinforce me and lead me way down the wrong path? Yeah, of course.
1: Imagine what it's doing to young people who don't have any world experience, you know, and asking it questions about dating or their self-worth or whether they should kill themselves.
2: Yeah, I was using, I think it was Claude at the time. In fact, I'm sure it was Claude when, my good dog Baxter was nearing the end of his life, trying to think about, you know, weighing to when it was time to say goodbye and the rest of it. And if I was really, really interested in this stuff, I would go back, I would print all of it out, then I would like wipe it clean and then reapproach the question with

0: subtly different cues as to which way I was leaning.
1: I would love to do that. Now that it takes all your different threads and puts them together as like a profile of your mind, it really knows my personality and all these different things that I've asked about and everything like that. So when I approach it with a dilemma, it's going to factor in all that stuff.
0: Right. Yeah.
1: And tell me what I want to hear.
0: Maybe we can squeeze this in next hour, a couple more AI-related stories, including one online media, advertising, et cetera, has just crushed traditional media. And now it looks like AI is going to crush them. And so hope you saved your money. Internet platforms that make a zillion dollars on AI. Plus, Anthropic just spent $40 million, is going to spend $40 million on the midterms to push the sort of AI regulation they want. $40 million.
1: So, like, for instance, if you could start over on one of the chat bots and say, you know, my wife wants to get all these surgeries and treatments for the dog, but it costs this much money. There are millions of dogs out there that don't have homes. There's lots of dogs at the pound that would love a good, and I'll bet it would tell you, you know, you're doing the right thing. Don't pay the extra money. Let the dog go away. Just give you a different answer.
0: And if you approached it that, look, I've done well in life. I can afford all of these treatments. It won't impact my life. And he's such a good dog. I wonder if it would give you a completely different point
1: of view. That's what I wonder. I'll bet it would too. In fact, I'd bet money that it would. Relationships like this one with your dog come along once in a lifetime. Don't let go of this, blah, blah, blah. Yeah, I can just picture it.
0: Can you imagine if you were consulting, and this is not life or death. Well, it could be actually in this example, but you're consulting a contractor. And contractor says, yep, we can get rid of that, that beam because it's not a supporting beam. And you say, whoa, whoa, whoa, whoa, whoa. That one right there, that is a supporting beam. And they say, yep, you're right, it is a supporting beam. So what I suggest we do is, no. No, we're not moving on.
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22: A tragic incident during a Pride event in Germany leaves several injured. One person is dead after a car drove into a crowded park at a Pride event in Germany. The attack happened Saturday at Tiergarten Park in downtown Berlin during the city's largest LGBTQ event. Police say the vehicle plowed into a large group of people in the park, killing one person and injuring at least 16, including some with life-threatening injuries. The vehicle then crashed into a tree and was found empty. On early Sunday, police arrested a suspect who was well-known to authorities and had been involved in local Islamic groups. A federal appeals court has ruled President Trump cannot implement his executive order tightening mail-in voting regulations. The First Circuit of Appeals on Saturday rejected the administration's request to lift a lower court injunction secured last month by several Democratic-led states. The Department of Justice had argued that any lawsuit challenging the order was premature as no agencies had finalized actions or policies. On Saturday, the appeals court rejected that argument. The NYPD says they shot and wounded an armed man outside a Queens home that caught fire and found two others inside, shot dead.

0: Lisa Salvati has more.
1: Cops say it happened on Ocean Crest Boulevard in Far Rockaway around noon. Police say the wife of 33-year-old Keegan Thomas called police and said her husband is armed and mentally ill and that, quote, he killed them. He killed them. When police arrived, there was a large explosion at the home and Thomas came out holding a shotgun. Cops say the officers repeatedly told him to drop the gun. He didn't, and they shot him. Two family members were found dead inside. Thomas's wife wasn't hurt. The suspect was taken to the hospital in critical but stable condition. In New York, I'm Lisa Salvati.
0: And firefighters in Oregon are fighting dry, gusty winds in an effort to battle dozens of wildfires. I'm Jim Forbes.
2: And now local news. KABC.
3: A Sacramento County man facing 181 years in prison after found guilty of killing five people in his car while driving intoxicated. A jury convicted Cameron Garcia of five counts of gross vehicular manslaughter while intoxicated and carjacking. A key contractor for the U.S. laying off 20% of its security and technology workforce in San Francisco.
4: That breaks down to 93 people. It comes as the company partners with Cloudflare to block AI bots from scraping the works of its creators. Atrion CEO says he's not replacing workers with AI, but he says AI is changing the entire tech industry. I'm Tammy Trujillo.
3: The San Francisco Giants going for a sweep today during their weekend series with the Angels. They're back home Monday to host Milwaukee. Dodgers on a four-game winning streak going for five today in New York. That's the latest. I'm Bob Montague.
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6: West Hollywood headed eastbound down Sunset between San Vicente and Sherbourne. Sunset has been reopened and because of the sinkhole being repaired. Mid-City on the 10 headed eastbound right before Arlington. Right shoulder is blocked off by a crash. Traffic is still moving normally in the area, and the same you can say for the 110, the 101. Traffic is moving just as freely as you'd like to be, and you could be going wherever you'd like to be going this Sunday night.
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5: thanks for tuning in to the best weekend talk show in America. 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
6: What a week. You've got AI systems going rogue. Guys getting slapped in the head for not standing at the anthem at a ball game. Plus, the Smithsonian Institution has been taken over by the forces of woke Marxism. But the Trump administration's fighting back.
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7: Is Mickey Mouse racist?
8: Mickey Mouse is not racist.
7: It's not racist. Mouse is rooted in racism. Is that your testimony?
8: No, sir. It's rooted in minstrelly.
5: I've never heard the word minstrelly. Is that a word?
6: Minstrelry.
5: Okay.
6: It's not easy to say. We've got an undercover witness willing to talk about Mickey Mouse's racism. Disguise my voice. Sorry, that was idiotic. Because this is a very, very serious topic. All right, so here's the story.
5: Disguise my voice.
6: I actually used to do a pretty good goofy, but I just laughed in the middle of it. The White House put out a great, great, great report. I think it was last week that we talked about at length.
5: I'm
6: we
5: still quoted. Laughing at that. Oh, that's funny.
6: let's see. The White House put out a Saving America's Story, How Ideological Capture at the Smithsonian Institution's National Museum of American History Erases Our Heritage. And we quoted extensively during the One More Thing podcast. I think it was Thursday. It might have been Wednesday of last week. The 16th is stuck in my head for some reason. Anyway, the executive summary, which quotes at length one Dr. Anthea Hartig. Now, the executive summary, short version, tells the history of the coming up with the idea of the Smithsonian, and especially the Museum of American History, and how everybody in the 50s, when it was first, the idea was launched, said, this is about celebrating our heritage, telling people the story of America, helping them with their patriotism, that sort of thing. In the 1960s, when it finally got launched, LBJ, everybody on the board all said, look, this is to tell the story in an honest way, but in a way that recognizes America's greatness. It was to be a celebration of the United States. Skipping ahead to Ms. Hartig, the director since Obama appointed her in 2019. Obama 2019, is that right? No, Biden in 2019. Is that right?
5: Trump.
6: And the board appoints the head. Okay. Anyway, so she has explicitly stated, and we're about to hear from her, and keep these things in mind when you hear her words in front of Congress, and whether they're honest or not, they're not. She sees history as a prime tool of social justice. And one of her roles is connecting, quote, research and scholarship to activism and advocacy. Hartig has also stated that we, quote, we work to reframe the traditional celebratory narrative of U.S. history for visitors. She's talked a lot about
5: celebratory. Because you wouldn't want that.
6: We want to
5: reframe
6: that.
5: Last thing you want about your museum to display your country's history, you certainly wouldn't want celebratory.
6: She's admitted that she's been, I'm quoting now, propped up as I was and I am by the cushions of whiteness and the pillows of the bourgeoisie. So she's actually quoting neo-Marxist critical race theory, whiteness, and the bourgeoisie, straight out of Karl Marx. Hartig believes the museum profession, and these are quotes, friends, has to figure out how we're going to problematize the 250th anniversary of the signing of the Declaration of Independence in 2026.
5: I hate you.
6: That loving America is very complicated, and that the objects in the museum's collection should be used to move attention away from Anglo.

0: centric focus on the founding, American founding. Okay, if you're not familiar with critical theory and neo-Marxism, problematizing things is finding ways to turn people against them. Finding even imaginary flaws. Like, one of the greatest examples to help you understand what problematizing is the concept of microaggressions. You meant no offense. You had no idea it would cause any offense. 2 weeks ago, nobody was offended by it, but what you said has been problematized. Now we can condemn you and kick you out of power because you said, do you use conditioner to a black girl on her hair?
1: Right.
0: So anyway, that's what problematizing it is. So this woman has said on the record over and over again, I am going to bring neo-Marxism to the Smithsonian Museum of American History. Now here she is on Capitol Hill. We'll start back with Mickey Mouse and Congressman Brandon Gill.
2: Is Mickey Mouse racist?
3: Mickey Mouse is not racist.
2: It's not racist. According to the Smithsonian Institution, one of your exhibits referenced Mickey Mouse as representing, quote, vestiges of longstanding traditions of blackface minstrelsy. Would you describe that as racist?
3: No, the historical trajectory of the origins of Mickey Mouse tied directly
2: So Mickey Mouse is rooted in racism. Is that your testimony?
3: No, sir, it's rooted in minstrelsy.
2: Minstrelsy, you don't think the blackface minstrelsy is racist?
3: It had certain obvious racial overtones that have been well documented.
2: You think that that's problematic, that Mickey Mouse also has those racial overtones?
3: It's not for me to determine what's problematic. It's determined to me what's accurate.
0: Yeah, this is the woman who said her job is to problematize the 250th anniversary.
1: Right.
0: But in front of Congress, my job is not to, tell the truth.
1: She's a smart person, so she's trying to pretend that she doesn't know why they made a thing out of Mickey Mouse. There's no reason to make a thing out of Mickey Mouse at all.
0: Right.
1: But the reason they did is they were trying to tear down that anything that is American. Everything that is American has to be rooted in something awful. Of course it does.
0: Right. That's the way you tear down a system and rebuild it to a Marxist utopia. Quoting James Lindsay for the millionth time, Marxists just lie. They lie so overtly and blatantly that people begin to question their own perceptions. It works because no one expects another person to lie so overtly. They don't believe in shared truth. They use words as weapons. Keep that in mind as this woman continues. Representative Gill has another question.
3: Excuse me, sir.
2: Is it important to be polite?
3: Yes, sir.
2: It's also interesting because the same mass action toolkit that your organization has been promoting references politeness as a defining characteristic of white supremacy culture. Ma'am, are you a white supremacist?
3: No, sir.
2: You're not. Can you help me square why your organization says that being polite is part of being a white supremacist?
3: I'm not exactly familiar with that passage of the mass action toolkit, which is
2: I can show you the passage right here.
0: Yeah, taking a look at that mass action toolkit, the Smithsonian Institution's white supremacy list, which they put out to schools and groups all across America. The white supremacy list includes individualism and self-reliance, nuclear family structures, rational linear thinking, working before you play, planning for the future.
1: Nuclear family structures, that's horrifying.
0: But as I've told you many, many times, my introduction to covert Marxism in the university was a professor who said the nuclear family is an organ of oppression. I'm 18 years old. I'm sitting there. I'm thinking, what the hell are you talking about? I hadn't realized she wasn't openly Marxist, but she was trying to indoctrinate us into Marxism. Plan for the future is white supremacy. I'm looking at the effing the folder that they sent out to all the schools and everything. Planning for the future, protecting property, avoiding conflicts, managing your time is white supremacy. Being polite is white supremacy.
1: Man, this stuff is so crazy.
0: And again, to the few of you who probably think, well, no, this is about racism or something, I've heard it's not about Marxism. If you were trying to overthrow the structures of Western civilization, would you not go after individualism and self-reliance, the nuclear family, rational

0: you're thinking. For instance, a man can't have a baby. I'm going to ruin you if you say that again. I'm going to end your career if you say that again. That is getting you to abandon rational linear thinking. Working before you play, planning for the future, protecting private property. Obviously, Marxists have to overcome that, et cetera, et cetera. So, again, that's from the Smithsonian Blanking Institution. Representative Michael Cloud took over the questioning next.
1: What would you say is the most influential book in American history?
2: So if I may go back to your second question.
1: What would you say is the most influential book in
2: American
1: history?
2: May I go back to your second question?
1: You can answer the one I just asked you.
2: Well, as a historian, it's probably hard to choose which is the most influential book in the United States history, but I can tell you what's the most influential document, and that is the Declaration of Independence, which appears in different ways
1: most
2: at least four
1: book.
2: Or five times.
1: The founders quoted one book more than any other book.
2: The founders were very well read, and as you know, Thomas Jefferson's library became the core of the Library of
1: Yes,
2: Congress.
1: And that book would have been the Bible. Secondly, would have been Common Sense by Thomas Paine. Now, I went to the bookstore. I couldn't find Common Sense in the bookstore. I did find, you know, these books. Here's George Takei. It rhymes with Takei. A book in which he talks about, you know, one young man lusting after another. I'm not sure why this is in our American History Museum in the kids section, mind you. That's you think is important to have in the American History Museum?
2: So George Takei, as you know, the actor from Star Trek, was incarcerated during World War II as the result of Executive Order 9066. And his children's book, I think, is a beautiful
1: story. Who made the decision to put that in there but not Common Sense?
0: I would have loved to hear the rest of that conversation. Obviously, Jack, you last year...
3: Yeah, I'm looking at the picture.
0: First-person account. Yeah.
3: I dug up the picture I took from the bookstore last year that included the thing that got my attention was Howard Zinn's A People's History of the United States. It was just one of the most influential and awful things ever written about the United States. And so many colleges and schools use it as their teaching guide for history. But it is flat-out anti-American Marxist crap. And it was in the bookstore. And I couldn't find... the stuff that he was talking about, they didn't have, like, you know, John Adams by David McCullough or Thomas Paine's Common Sense or any of that sort of stuff. They had lots of this stuff. Here's another one that they had there. Angie Thomas, which I'd never heard of, The Hate You Give. It's an anti-racism guide included. So it's from the, is that Tahishi Coates or the other guy? Whichever one. His reading list of anti-racist crap, which is just crap.
0: Yeah, I remember you saying it had Coates and Ibram X. Kendi and Robin DiAngelo, that crank hustler. If any of you ever fell for her crap, shame on you.
3: I was shocked because I love bookstores, and I thought there'd just be a good display of, you know, your best history books and stuff there. And wow, what an the fact that that takeover occurred without anybody noticing or catching it before it got this far.
0: Yeah, yeah. They had folks on their back foot, and man, did they take advantage. Can you imagine the bookstore of the National History Museum being a critical theory, anti-U.S. bookshop?
3: Yeah, part of it is having people on the back foot. Part of it is, I think for me, is just, you just didn't think you'd have to.
0: Right.
3: Police the bookstore at the Smithsonian Museum History bookstore. For making sure that they have, you know, classics of American history in there. You didn't think that that would be a thing.
0: Right, right. Yeah, it annoys me so much. It was in the 80s that Yuri, what was his name, the former KGB agent, gave that famous interview in which he described, this is how we try to subvert cultures. And he described precisely what we've been talking about. Precisely. It's straight out of the Marxist playbook, and we let it happen out of, I don't know, comfort, I guess. We were so confident. Everything was going so well. We thought we're too strong and smart, and we love our country too much to be subverted. But we were wrong.
3: Well, it seems pretty clear now that the idea that the argument has been won, so let's move on to other things, doesn't work.
0: Right. Well, and
3: you have to continue the argument, even if you've won. You just have to keep arguing your side.
0: Yeah, I think it was Hayek I quoted the other day, might have been Hayek or certainly one of his brethren, who said, you've got to reteach these principles every single generation. Don't

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8: What are the chances you are listening to this while drinking a nice hot cup of coffee? 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
2: It's all about community. It's about literally sitting down and having coffee with random strangers and talking to them, talking about the game. Hell, I have hugged more strangers in this past summer because of the Knicks game, because of the World Cup, because socialism works. It's the watch parties that Zoran hosted. It's about the parties that we allow. We don't have cops hogging every single site and saying, oh, you can't be here because there's too many people. Instead of allowing people just being in their nature, a natural element of talking to each other, to bond over things we love and share. So that's what socialism is. And it ain't a scary word. It ain't me taking your house. It's about me making sure your house remains in your hands and some millionaire doesn't take it from you. That's it.
3: How do you argue with that?
4: That's a child.
3: How do you argue with that? So if he hears the candidate is a DSA candidate, Democratic Socialists of America, he's going to vote yes because of all the things he just said. How do you argue him out of that position?
4: Boy, that rings so beautifully, though, with that piece I brought you last week about the young woman from the Wall Street Journal who went to all sorts of DSA events and said, it's all about community and contact and having fun together because all the youngsters are so lonely. But they're using that loneliness to sell them on a totalitarian form of government, which is clever and insidious.
3: I
4: mean, half the two-thirds of what he talked about has nothing whatsoever to do with
3: right.
4: socialism.
3: I don't want
4: to
3: be a buzzkill.
4: Soccer viewer parties.
3: I don't want to be parties. A buzzkill, but socialism is not getting together with your friends watching the Knicks game. That's not socialism.
4: The word social is in there, but don't be confused, Johnny.
3: They're not even close. Now, here's a guy... I don't know as much about this Hassan Piker dude. I keep hearing his name. What is he? He's an influencer?
4: Podcaster, yeah. Podcaster, influencer, one of the star talking heads on the long left. The young left, rather.
3: Maybe I should take in some of his stuff, because his name keeps popping up. Young people seem to listen to him a lot. Here's him talking up Chairman Mao.
5: I got stopped by a cop who thought I was like making fun of Mao Zedong, which I never would and never will. Mao Zedong is one of

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2: Right. 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Yes, we will absolutely lie to promote Marxism because it's that important. We can't let your petty bourgeoisie notions of truth and honesty and dishonesty get in the way of bringing about the revolution.
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7: A heat advisory continues through Monday night with triple digits expected in many inland and valley locations. The National Weather Service says highs could hit 107. Overnight temperatures won't cool off as much as normal. California making it easier, though, for people who can't pay their utility bill to keep the power on during the heat wave.
8: California regulators have decided that power companies cannot shut off electricity for unpaid bills when temperatures are expected to hit 90 degrees or higher. Before, the rule only applied if it was 100 degrees or more. Officials say keeping the power on during heat waves is important for everyone's safety, especially for older adults and people with health problems. The new rule starts right away, and utilities have 6 months to come up with local plans to protect customers. I'm Dina Kodiak.
7: The Dodgers on a four-game winning streak, going for five today in New York. That's the latest. I'm Bob Montague.
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4: Oh, I'll get some today.
5: Oh, boy. That is from a video that I was sent by an alert listener. Commercials from the 60s that have not aged well. And I thought we needed to lighten the mood a little bit. I've got a perfect example of a beautiful illustration of why socialism will never, ever work. But going to lighten up on that at least for a minute. Meanwhile, more commercials from the 60s that haven't aged well.
7: Our first house nearly never got built. My wife was so bent on helping the builder. Woman, I said, leave that poor man alone and make us some coffee. Not that kind you've been buying either. Instant Maxwell House coffee. Red jar, good to the last drop. Maxwell House. The instant that tastes like coffee. Be a good little Maxwell House wife, and we'll be happy here for a long time.
8: Maxwell House coffee. Instant and ground.
4: I like calling her a woman.
5: Woman, be a good little Maxwell House wife.
4: Listen, woman. Leave him alone. Let him work.
9: What's wrong with that commercial?
4: Make him some. Make him. Exactly. I hear you, Michael. I don't understand.
5: The strings were too loud in the background, you idiot.
4: Enough of that crap you've been making. Make some decent coffee, woman.
5: More from the world of sexist coffee.
10: Harvey, want anything special for your birthday?
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4: You know, it's
5: I'm just gonna throw you away like a used tissue, but this is decent coffee. I guess you can stay.
4: Good news, you've earned my love with a decent cup of coffee.
5: Exactly.
4: This is garbage. The girls down at the office are one, hotter, two, make better coffee.
5: And younger, by the
4: you
5: way.
4: You know what's interesting about that? I remember that commercial. I remember watching that as a kid. I remember that as a kid.

0: kid and it not, you know, because of the culture, it didn't stand out to me as anything. It was just...
1: Yeah.
0: Got the girls down at the office make a better cup of coffee, honey. I don't know what you do here. It's just, it's undrinkable. And her so upset that her husband is not pleased with what she's making for him.
1: Well, and please, one not be, need not be a professor of literature to discern the theme. Your coffee's bad. Therefore, I'm going to compare you to the women at the office and I'm not going to kiss you goodbye.
0: Right. Withholding affection.
1: Right, exactly. And you've kind of lost the race. I'm going to get with the gals from the office. A, they're hot. B, they make good coffee. You're done. Speaking of that sort of thing, this is a Tab commercial from back in the day. It's filled with wholesomely sexy, soft focusy imagery of a woman with kids and then the husband's there at one point and all and go on.

0: Tab can help you stay in his mind. Keeping your shape in shape has its rewards.
1: Oh, yeah.
2: Have a good shape and a tight, high ass. Or he'll be gone with the girls at the office like the coffee guy.
3: Soda commercial?
2: Have a good shape.
1: I know. It's so maudlin. I guess
3: that one's pretty funny.
1: You know, that was, with all due disrespect to the idiotic, toxic masculinity stuff you get from Marxists. I mean, back in the day, that was absolutely a male ad executive who thought, women like soft music. Let's hire this non-threatening sounding woman singer to sing at the women about having a good shape.
3: Well, what's interesting about that, because I actually remember that commercial with the girls down at the office make a better cup of coffee. Mm. This is garbage. I didn't see that in real life. That wasn't my perception of the real world, whether because of my parents or like anybody else I saw. I mean, it's not like I thought that's the way the world worked. So right. I don't know. The ads weren't like really reflective of the world I saw.
1: Right, right. Yeah. I mean, you could certainly say, well, they're just making the point about coffee. But I mean, in any reasonably healthy relationship, you'd say, you know, honey, I'm not loving this coffee. What brand is this?
3: What do you think of it?
1: Yeah.
3: Because maybe she likes it. I think it's pretty good. Huh, I don't like it much.
1: Yeah, maybe we should do, like, I'll get my brand. No, you've got to imply that you're going to leave her for the girls at the office.
3: Man, don't think I'm going to kiss you. I'm not going to kiss the lips of someone who made me that cup of crap right there.
1: Especially when I got the hotties down at the office with their delicious coffee. I'll see you, maybe. Slams the door.
3: And by the way, your shape ain't so hot either. Maybe try a tab.
1: Mix it a tab, dummy. Oh, my God. Oh.
3: Yeah. Oh, my God.
1: Yeah.
3: Have a good shape. That is so funny. I can't believe that ever existed.
1: Oh, I know. It's so lame. Be a mind sticker.
3: Right. What is that?
1: What?
3: Way to invent a term and then have that weird song. Music.
1: That song is giving me the willies. I want it swept from my memory. I got to get like PTSD treatment or something. Oh, God. It was musically a crime.
3: I don't remember anybody using that term like that.
2: Awkward shape.
3: How's her shape? Or what?
1: Oh, you can be in shape. You want to get in shape.
3: She's
1: you
3: know, feet at the bottom, head at the top, like a lot of people.
1: Thanks to Tab. All right. That's enough.
3: Oh, my God.
1: Yeah, I know.
3: That made the argument for the other side, unfortunately. But like I said, my perception as a kid wasn't that like that was the way the world worked.

0: any more than like most of the other stuff. Sunday, I didn't think the world worked the way it did on Gilligan's Island either. So I mean,
1: yeah, right. I'm trying to remember my reaction to those sorts of ads. Oh, it's hard to separate it from my reaction right now.
0: Can I hear the one with the Good Shape? At least the first part till they sing the Good Shape. Oh, I want to hear that because that's so weird.
2: When you can't be with him, he is mine.
0: It'll be a mind sticker.
3: When you can't be with him, be in his mind. Be a mind sticker with a shape he can't forget.
1: I do.
2: He wants you with a good shape.
1: I know, but what do
2: shape
1: I do?
2: With Tab.
1: Oh.
3: Tab can help you stay in his mind.
0: Drink a cup full of sugar.
3: Keeping your shape in shape.
1: Tab sugar-free.
0: Oh, Tab is sugar-free, right?
1: Yeah.
0: Get the cancer
1: precursor
0: later on.
1: To Diet Coke.
0: You'll have the cancer about early 80s if you're drinking that.
1: Oh, boy.
0: That is wild.
1: Yeah, there are reels and reels of those commercials.
0: And the idea that I'm going to stick in his mind, because if I'm hot enough, I'll stick in his mind. If I'm not, right. He ain't going to be thinking of me at all.
1: Right, like you're not best friends and soulmates and, you know, keep you just, no.
0: Raising kids together, you ain't going to think about me for that reason. Right. It's if I have
1: shared
0: a good
1: experience, the struggles you've been through. No. How's your ass? What does your ass look like? Brought to you by Tab. Yeah.
0: And I don't care how hot you are if you keep serving me this garbage coffee.
1: And then you got your doctor's pigeon cigarettes,
0: yeah.
1: A classic of the genre, and the various cocaine riddled treatments of the early 19th century, and cough syrup with codeine and the rest of it. I love it. Love it, love it, love it.
0: That is wild. And,
1: yeah, I know. That Tab song may be the worst thing I've ever heard in the Department of Music.
0: And then the like the choir in the background, the be a mind sticker.
1: Yeah. Was that must have been a hot phrase for a cup of coffee.
0: I've never heard it in my life.
1: A cup of rancid bitter coffee.
0: Made by your wife, not the girls down at the office. They got a good shape and they make a great cup of coffee. That's why I kiss them goodbye before I leave work. Not you.
1: You hag. You crappy hunky, crappy coffee slinging hag.
0: With a, I don't know what that shape is.
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5: 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Aside from the obvious, making sure you're getting enough sleep, there are a couple quick pick-me-ups that experts recommend before you take your seat. 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Splash some cold water on your face or grab a cup of coffee, obviously. 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Of course, you could also make a point to engage in the meeting. 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I'm Dr. Sanjay Gupta, helping you live a better life.
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11: Let's take a look inside the China cabinet.
13: China.
14: Don't trust China.
10: It occurs
14: China
10: to me.
14: Is asshole.
11: That's true, sir. I apologize for interrupting. It occurs to me we haven't done this for a while. And I was thinking about the fact that several different presidents have said, you know, we really need to pivot away from the Middle East, which is a quagmire and a pain in the ass, because China's the real threat.
10: I was thinking about this, too. Fareed Zakaria made it the focus of his Sunday show. And I thought, you're right, but I don't know how to get out of it. China is such a big winner in this. Us being distracted from the biggest threat on the planet being China. The fact that we're using so many of our munitions and everything like that. China doesn't worry about the Middle East. Why have we always gotten sucked into the Middle East and been the ones to try to fix the problems? Which I realize a lot of you America Firsters who voted for Trump have been screaming that this whole time. Why are we the world's policemen in the Middle East? Let them sort it all out. But on the other hand, nobody else in the world was going to stop Iran from getting a nuclear weapon.
11: Right.
10: The fact that China isn't worried about Iran having a nuclear weapon doesn't mean it's not a problem.
11: Yeah, in many cases, America is like the beleaguered sheriff of a lawless Western town just trying to keep civilization together. If he stops, civilization will go away. That's why we continue to police the world. Because the alternative is not somebody else doing the job as well as we do. The alternative is nobody doing the damn job and China taking over and twisting the world to their aims. To wit, a handful of stories. Here's a headline for you. China's destroyer's live fire drill draws protest by Japan. They've got live fire exercises is going on just southwest of a Japanese atoll following not long ago China-Russia exercises, and the Japanese are getting freaked out about it.
10: An atoll is a little island?
11: It's a series of little islands. Chinese guided missile destroyer carried out the drill on Sunday in waters about 110 miles southwest of unpronounceable, a coral atoll between Taiwan and Guam that is the southernmost part of Japan, according to Japan's defense.

0: Defense Ministry, the destroyer sailed to the area alongside two other Chinese naval vessels and a Russian frigate. Just frigate. That's what I say. And the Japanese have filed an official complaint, not an informal or unofficial complaint, an official one. And how about this? Okay, I probably should have led with this. From the Wall Street Journal, China aggressively patrols disputed waters. Now the U.S. Coast Guard is moving in. Ships have been pulled from the Middle East to form more flexible expeditionary squadrons.
1: Oh, boy.
0: U.S. Coast Guard ships deployed previously in the Middle East are now operating out of Singapore and the Philippines to help challenge China's assertion of power in the Pacific.
1: That sounds like just a straight up, I wonder what would happen if we did this.
0: Yeah, it's similar to Russia's model. Probe, probe, probe, test, test, test.
1: It's not, push. It's not like China's not aware how, I hate to use the word bogged down, but that might be accurate at this point. It's not like we can pull out and let Iran have the strait. Trump might disagree with what I just said, actually.
0: So, the 654-foot fast response cutters are part of the Coast Guard's reimagined expeditionary cutter squadron, which can be sent anywhere in the world. Their first deployment is the Western Pacific, where tensions have run high as China escalated what is called a gray zone campaign to project control around Taiwan and the disputed waters of the South China Sea. They're beating the hell out of the poor Philippine, Coast Guard. Man, do they bully them. Just trying to stretch their area of control outward, outward, outward all the time. And now the U.S. is sending, we are sending our Coast Guard vessels. Moving along, we've talked about this a bit, the controversy over data centers and Kathy Hochul, the twit governor of New York. Electric bills. Clearly, yes. Twit with an eye. With their temporary moratorium on data centers, because it's politically kind of hot on the left, and because it gives her a chance to blame sky-high electric bills in New York on data centers.
1: Oh.
0: When it's all their idiotic doubling down right on green energy farces that funnel money to their cronies. Only somewhat related to the China cabinet, but I wanted to throw it in and get to this headline from the New York Times. China, Russia, and others seek to inflame debate over AI data centers. And, you know, I hate to give the New York Times much credit because they are just a biased, ridiculous pain in the ass right now. But honestly, if the New York Times is out saying, look, a lot of this anti-AI stuff, the anti-data center stuff is being fed by the Chinese and the Russians, then you know it's just so obviously true that not even they can ignore it. Here's the story. State-owned newspaper in China recently published a satellite image of a data center in Gainesville, Virginia, writing in English that the development of AI intelligence posed a threat to America's physical and financial well-being. The comic strip, made to look as if it had been published by a Maryland news outlet, created with OpenAI's ChatGPT by people in China, ironically, circulated on X this year, blaming data centers for soaring electricity bills. It showed a tycoon smoking a cigar and clutching bags of cash.
1: That's what tycoons do.
0: That's a classic, isn't it? It's from like the Depression. Wow. Video shared on X by a known covert Russian influence operation questioned the validity of a data center that an American company, Firebird, is constructing in Armenia, the small Caucasus nation that's been the focus of Kremlin pressure. Quote, the country's electrical grid instability may render it useless, the video narrator says. So much of the controversy you're seeing is being fed, financed by China and, to a lesser extent, Russia. Actually, Iran, but Iran's kind of busy getting bombed right now, too. And this is actually a great description of the way they work. It's Jessica Brandt, former official with the Office of the Director of National Intelligence. She says, quote, foreign actors aren't manufacturing American debates over the future of AI. They're exploiting them. Mm. The goal is to deepen divisions in order to dent our appeal and weaken us from within. Speaking of your doom scrolling on Twitter, so much of that stuff is being fed to us by our adversaries.
1: I know that's true. That's why I want an opt out. I wish YouTube, well, of course they're not going to do this because that's how they make their money, or they think they make their money. I want an opt out. I don't want an algorithm. I'll make my own decisions.
0: Yeah. Yeah.
1: Just randomly feed me news stories, no algorithms, but you know, they're never going to do that. But it's so bad for us. Even if it's not unhealthy stuff, you're so siloed on your information.
0: Right. You gave a great example.

0: Ample. Well, why don't we say that was a tangential but relevant end to a look in the China cabinet.
1: The 2026 NFL Flag Championships, presented by Toyota, are headed to Westfield, Indiana.
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22: A tragic incident during a Pride event in Germany leaves several injured. One person is dead after a car drove into a crowded park at a Pride event in Germany. The attack happened Saturday at Tiergarten Park in downtown Berlin during the city's largest LGBTQ event. Police say the vehicle plowed into a large group of people in the park, killing one person and injuring at least 16, including some with life-threatening injuries. The vehicle then crashed into a tree and was found empty. On early Sunday, police arrested a suspect who was well-known to authorities and had been involved in local Islamic groups. A federal appeals court has ruled President Trump cannot implement his executive order tightening mail-in voting regulations. The First Circuit of Appeals on Saturday rejected the administration's request to lift a lower court injunction secured last month by several Democratic-led states. The Department of Justice had argued that any lawsuit challenging the order was premature as no agencies had finalized actions or policies. On Saturday, the appeals court rejected that argument. The NYPD says they shot and wounded an armed man outside a Queens home that caught fire and found two others inside, shot dead. Lisa Salvati has more.
23: Cops say it happened on Ocean Crest Boulevard in Far Rockaway around noon. Police say the wife of 33-year-old Keegan Thomas called police and said her husband is armed and mentally ill and that, quote, he killed them. He killed them. When police arrived, there was a large explosion at the home and Thomas came out holding a shotgun. Cops say the officers repeatedly told him to drop the gun. He didn't, and they shot him. Two family members were found dead inside. Thomas's wife wasn't hurt. The suspect was taken to the hospital in critical but stable condition. In New York, I'm Lisa Salvati.
22: And firefighters in Oregon are fighting dry, gusty winds in an effort to battle dozens of wildfires. I'm Jim Forbes.
24: 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KABC.
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26: 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I'm Dina Kodiak.
25: The San Francisco Giants going for a sweep today during their weekend series. That's the latest. I'm Bob Montague.
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7: If you're in downtown LA right now, you might notice a bit of a hiccup. The reason for that is on the 10 headed westbound on the connector to southbound 110. The connector there is blocked off by a crash sedan, and that's not doing the traffic in the area from San Pedro any favors. South LA on the 110 headed northbound right before Vernon, the right shoulder is blocked off by a crash. And in Anaheim on the 91 headed eastbound right at 57, a crash is on the right shoulder.
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5: What a week. 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
6: There is a record high in America's NILF population, which stands for Not in Labor Force. Disappointing Grant Plattner, who thought it stood for Nazis I'd Like to F***.
5: Wow. Yeah, they're calling it Hot NILF Summer, Jack. Not in labor force. The percentage of men not in the labor force of working age is like the highest it's ever been.
4: I feel
5: since
4: like
5: the Great Depression.
4: I feel like you need to come up with a different acronym. It's too distracting.
5: I think you need to grow up.
4: Graham Plattner thought. Why it isn't a bigger conversation that we have so many young, healthy men not working, that that's not a crisis, I don't know.
5: I think because a lot of Americans aren't aware of it, and one political party says, yes, now they're totally dependent on us, and they will always, always vote for us.
4: So we got a lot of different stuff for you today, as we mentioned earlier. Heather Myers touched on the fact that there was a press conference yesterday from the federal government getting into some of the fraud that was going on, specifically in Minnesota and California. I'm sure it's all over the country. California's king, though, just like we're number one or number 50 in everything. And it's always the bad number, whichever it is, depending on how they're ranking it. Like, we're number one for fraud, but number 50 for education, that sort of thing.
5: Sure.
4: But some of the examples, lots of dead people registered in Minnesota specifically. 3,000 dead people. They had to kick off the roll, stuff like this. In-home supportive services in California jumped at twice

0: the national growth rate across the country as people have figured out, oh, if you claim somebody, you're taking care of someone, nobody checks on that, and you can get a check constantly, mm-hmm. and I'm sure that's true. Who's going to come to your house and verify that you're taking care of somebody who's sick? But here's the one I wanted to bring up, just because I don't quite understand what this is. An explosive growth in skin substitutes and wound care. You have any idea what that is? Congressional hearings highlighted a 7,100%, that's a big spike, in Medicare, Medicaid claims for skin substitutes in wound care over the last 6 years, going from $200 million a year to almost $15 billion. People are soaking the federal taxpayer for wound care. Officials detailed cases where providers billed for repeated, clinically unnecessary applications were charged for high-end graft products that were never actually applied to patients. So they just found a particular aspect of our healthcare system to bill on, and then I guess other people, how did you get so much money? Wounds. Claim you need a skin graft, nobody checks, and then got out of hand. And but you know, you'll crack down on this one, and it'll be a different one. Toenail fungus, claim it's toenail fungus, you know, whatever it is, and you get federal money for it.
1: God, the size, that just the scope of the fraud. You can't comprehend these amounts of money,
0: no,
1: and yet
0: can't.
1: They're squandered, and there aren't even checks,
0: right?
1: Or there haven't been until now. This is the perfect example of Trump makes me insane, but my gosh, the administration is doing some great things.
0: If there's one thing I could get going across America for lefties, would be convincing them to care about waste, because you're the people that actually care about the downtrodden. You want money for the downtrodden? It's being stolen. So stop it from being stolen and give it to the downtrodden. Get lefties to care about this, but for some reason you can't.
1: Yeah. Well, I'm glad they're cracking down.
0: I'm going to try to build a government for wound care today, see if I can get mine.
1: Handful of all other stories. Is anybody following the judges blocking the Paramount and Warner antitrust, the merger thingy? It's absolutely ridiculous. This judge has ruled that, no, if Paramount Skydance buys Warner Brothers, and that will not be nearly enough, they'll have a combined 27% market share for wide release theatrical distribution, movie theaters. Excuse me, sneezing, which actually is less than the percentage Disney has right now. But we're in a new era of bipartisan, you've got to bribe the government to let you do business. And it's ridiculous.
0: Yeah.
1: It's just, hey.
0: I never read the second sentence of those stories because.
1: Yeah. And the idea that movie theaters is the movie industry right now, or the entertainment industry right now, is practically hilarious. It's like saying roller rinks, or I don't know, the entire sports industry in America. It's just not true anymore. Anyway, stop it. Free markets, friends. Let's see, what else do we have? Oh, I just read this. Tesla, which is simplifying its car business and de-emphasizing its car business, has fewer models in its lineup than it has in years. It's given a lot of ground to Chinese competition, Chinese electric cars. It still is valued at greater than the next 37 car makers combined.
0: Wow, I did not know that.
1: Yeah. Tesla's held the title of the world's most valuable automaker for several years, even as its sales have cooled off, as we were just describing.
0: Yeah, it's a confusing car company because they stopped making their flagship model, the Tesla S model. They stopped making it 2 years ago.
1: Investors continue to bet on Tesla's ability to deliver truly self-driving vehicles and humanoid robots, though. So is it a car company or is it just a technology/machines company? Clearly the latter.
0: And people are invested. So I don't feel like there's a hunger for the self-driving car. I never hear anybody talk about it. I don't know. I don't think I know a single person other than me who does it on a regular basis. I do it every day. I did it all the way to work today. I was checking my texts and doing all kinds of stuff while my car drove me. But I don't know anybody else that talks about it.
1: I saw a Cadillac ad the other night that was touting their self-driving
0: features.
1: Lots
0: of ads, not actual people, though, that tell me that they do it. I don't know one in my life.
1: I don't either.
0: I'm the only one. I might be the only person in America.
1: Honestly.
0: I might be the only person in America who's actually using self-driving technology. I don't know.
2: You even sit in the back seat, right?
0: Yeah, I don't, but so I don't know if there's a hunger for this. So you can perfect it all you want, Elon. I'm not sure people want it.
1: Yeah, I think it may be one of those Steve Jobsian things where I hate when I use the word things. There's always a better word than things. My English teacher in high school taught me that.
0: Stuff is a good word.
1: That's an excellent word. S. Just that's a stupid S. Is this a Steve Jobsian phenomenon where people don't know what they want until you give it to them?
0: It was for
1: me. And
0: then
1: they love it.
0: It was for me. I had no desire for a self-driving car, and now I use it every single time I get in my car. But like I said, I don't know anybody else.
1: Now, we've got a couple of AI headlines for you. Maybe we'll group those together. Let's see. Those are all that. I want to get to why Israel is setting out the latest bombing campaign at some point.
0: I want to tell you about Hunter Biden's painting career. 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Got an interesting detail about that we can tell you about after Rough Greens for your dogs.
1: People are not buying stock in that. 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
0: Do you call Candace Owens, Tucker Carlson, those people far right commentators?
1: I have referred to them that way. I'm not sure it's a thorough description.
0: I don't, and I don't think I will. It's just too misleading. They're far. What the hell are they? But I wouldn't call them right. I don't know what they are.
1: Yeah, we're very horseshoey these days with your way out there conspiracy theory, the Jew haters.
0: Well, the New York Post calls them right anyway, and Hunter Biden has been on a media blitz campaign using these kinds of far-right influencers, Candace Owens and others, who have
1: millions. He was on with Nick Fuentes the other day, I believe, yeah.
0: Right. You're going to call him right? I can't believe the New York Post calls him right. That is like, I can see the New York Times saying that to discredit people who are right by calling Nick Fuentes. I'm not, I consider myself right. I'm not going to put myself in the same category as Nick Fuentes and Candace Owens, though. Anyway. Getting away from that, Hunter's going on to these shows where they welcome him on to try to get his painting career going again, among other things, because as we've mentioned many times, the Biden family is broke. That's why Jill wrote a book. That's why Joe wrote a book and is about to do a media campaign and everything like that. According to the operations manager of the Hunter Biden studio, is there an operations manager, or does Hunter answer the phone in an accent?
1: What are the operations exactly?
0: That's what I'm thinking. I'm thinking Hunter answers the phone in an egg. Operations manager for Hunter Biden's art something.
1: Yeah.
0: Biden is selling, for instance, a painting called Watchers. I'm looking at it right now, and it's pretty cool. He does have some talent. I know lots of people that can do this, so I don't know what it's worth. Anyway, he's trying to sell it for $54,000. Here's the most interesting thing, and that's the crazy thing about art. You can price it whatever the hell you want. Nobody can stop you from saying this is worth $200 or $20,000 or $200,000. Who's to arbitrate that? He wants $54,000 for these paintings that he's advertising, and every sale includes a private video call with Hunter in which he speaks personally about the painting.
1: Oh. That's beautiful.
0: That's
1: a nice little add-on.
0: If I were like crazy rich where $54,000 didn't matter to me, I would so buy one of these paintings just for the video call with Hunter.
1: Mm-hmm.
0: Just to mess with him.
1: Yeah, as you know, I

0: like art. I've bought a fair amount of original art. I'm not an investor or a, you know, high budget guy at all.
1: Are you a Mandarin?
0: I don't think so.
1: Okay.
0: I don't feel like one. what was I saying? But I've looked at, you know, high-ish dollar art enough to know if the artist is known, then you jump up in price.
1: Of course.
0: You've got unknown artists. You've got, oh, I know that name. And then you've got famous artists. And if it's a famous artist, you can't afford it. Well, Hunter Biden isn't really famous for his art, but he's absolutely famous. If you say, this is a Hunter Biden original, people will go, oh, my God. Now, at some point, that could translate into, yeah, people think, yeah, it's collectible. It's a little bit of novelty, but it's huge name recognition. His art might actually, in the weird world that is art, it might actually be worth, you know, what he's asking for it.
1: So I buy the piece of art. I jump on the video call with Hunter, and I say,
2: "Hey, Esther."
1: I say, "Hey, I got the art in the mail. I hung it in my hallway. Really, really enjoyed it. I look at it every time I walk by." So, why were you carrying the gun while you were walking around naked in the hotel room? Were you, is that in case somebody broke in, or was it a sex game thing, or what's with the gun?
0: Were you trying to, like, take on all seven deadly sins at once, or what?
1: Does it turn you on to have a gun in your hand while you're naked?
0: Yeah.
1: And why did you videotape yourself? It seems like a bad idea. Did you know the videos were on the laptop when you dropped them off at the repairman shop, and you were just hoping he wouldn't say anything, or what?
0: He'd say, "Dude, I was so wasted, I don't remember anything. Do you want to talk about art?"
1: No, I don't want to talk about art. I want to talk about you in the bathtub with that cigarette in your mouth. Why did you put these pictures? Who's taking pictures, selfies of themselves like that?
0: That's a legitimate question.
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6: Even for people who fall asleep easily, staying asleep can be difficult. You wake up, your mind starts to race, you can't turn those thoughts off. Sleep experts say there are a few things you can try. Cognitive shuffling. That's when you choose a random, impersonal, non-emotional word. Then for each letter of that word, think of as many words that begin with each letter as you can before moving on to the next one. It distracts your brain from stress. It also mimics the fragmented thought patterns that usually occur as you drift off to sleep. Sensory grounding is something else. That's when you work through things you can hear, feel, see, smell, or taste. That helps you to be in the moment instead of dwelling on the past or the future. Or just do a mental walkthrough of a place you know well. Familiar but neutral imagery that can calm the brain. I'm Dr. Sanjay Gupta, helping you live a better life.
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10: An unprecedented hack by an AI company, in this case ChatGPT, that has been predictable and predicted, but it's the worst one of these that's happened yet. It's exactly like gain-of-function research with viruses, where they make the worst viruses they possibly can to study them, but every once in a while they escape and make everybody sick, which makes you wonder, well, since the bad thing didn't happen on its own, didn't we just cause the bad thing to happen? And that's exactly what happened with this ChatGPT thing. I was reading the New York Times article about it. They do their work, all the companies do this, in what they call the sandbox. It's a controlled environment where they have their chat bot, in this case ChatGPT, OpenAI, doing its best to hack things.
11: Just to clear, it's OpenAI. It's not ChatGPT.
10: You're right.
11: It's their state-of-the-art frontier AI model.
10: Yeah. They keep mentioning the company behind ChatGPT because most of us only use the chatbots. But OpenAI, and in the sandbox, what they do is they have their AI model doing its best to try to hack stuff, but they try to keep it in a controlled environment. Well, in this case, it broke free, got onto the internet, and actually hacked into a company, and wreaked all kinds of havoc.
11: It found a way to get online. What?
10: It got online and hacked this company called Hugging Face. So first of all, one of the analysts in the New York Times said, and this is just like what I just said about the viruses, at some point you have to ask the question, if every once in a while having our AI systems work their hardest to do something bad and the bad thing actually happens, what are we gaining here? So it's a similar situation.
11: It's quit building Frankenstein monsters to test your anti-Frankenstein monster defense.
10: Yes,
11: but I it still has value, but they got to do it better.
10: Here's the scary part to me. I mean, like you pointed out, it's pretty scary that it figured out a way to get online. It targeted this company called Hugging Face because the AI bot inferred that the library Hugging Face contained millions of AI models which would hold clues about how to successfully pass the valuation. In other words, it got online very quickly, figured out what company in the world has the most information about being basically the most indestructible hacking machine that's ever been invented. Hugging Face. So it hacked into that and tried to get into their stuff. How frightening is that?
11: I know tech heads were not supposed to ascribe human-like characteristics to these systems, but come on. That is a master criminal breaking.

0: I'm Chris Jakimic. I served in the United States Air Force, and I deployed 3 times. 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
3: Members of the Pasadena Jewish Temple and Center upset after a community mural at the site of their former synagogue was defaced with swastikas and other anti-Semitic graffiti. LA County Sheriff's Department investigating. Johnny Depp made a surprise appearance at Comic-Con dressed as Ebenezer Scrooge.
4: The 4-day pop culture festival is underway in San Diego and normally features surprise appearances from actors that are promoting upcoming shows. Depp is playing Scrooge in the new Paramount film Ebenezer, which comes out in November. The award-winning actor was barely recognizable at Comic-Con Thursday, dressed in full Ebenezer costume and makeup, and his appearance was preceded by a group of Christmas carolers who performed a Yuletide medley. I'm Mark Mayfield.
3: The Dodgers on a 4-game winning streak going for 5 today in New York. They'll be back home Tuesday to host Seattle. That's the latest. I'm Bob Montague.
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15: As a parent, when you send your kid off to school in the morning, you know that they're going to be learning, they're going to be spending time with their friends. But a new study out of UCSF found adolescents are spending an average of 70 minutes of their school day on their phones. Now, some kids will say they need their phones to help with schoolwork, but this study found that they were spending the vast majority of their screen time on TikTok, Instagram, and Snapchat. Not really apps that you're

0: going to be turning to for homework help. Now, the study's lead author said, don't blame kids for using their phones at school. Teach them how to resist them. Focus on what they'd get by putting them aside rather than what you're taking away. Explain how phones could hurt their academic performance, and also remind them of this. Nothing takes the place of real face-to-face friendships. I'm Dr. Sanjay Gupta, helping you live a better life.
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6: Thanks for tuning in to the best weekend talk show in America. We're Armstrong and Getty.
7: What a week. You've got AI systems going rogue. Guys getting slapped in the head for not standing at the anthem at a ball game. Plus, the Smithsonian Institution has been taken over by the forces of woke Marxism. But the Trump administration's fighting back.
6: If you like our stuff, we do a lot of it, 20 hours every single week, and you can find it in podcast form at Armstrong and Getty On Demand. And every week, tune into the best weekend talk show in America. All these candidates that are running for office and winning and getting so much attention, and the fact that they want to overthrow the country and it's not making the news is just mind-blowing to me. We got a couple of great examples. One from The Atlantic, which was usually lefty, pointing out some of the crazy crap that is in the platform, the website of the DSA, Democratic Socialists of America, and James Lindsay with a long screed today. We'll get to that later.
7: Yeah, I came across an account recently that showed that negative stories about, I think it was Mohammed El-Sayed, the Islamist who's running for the Senate in in Michigan, speaking of the DSA, that the big four lefty media outlets had not run any negative stories about him in the preceding like 60 days. All of the stuff we know about him, not a single word of it was reported in all of those outlets. So, yeah, people get a really twisted view of reality. All right, here's your moral dilemma. Coming up, live team coverage of Larry the Cat and how he's handling the transition to 10 Downing Street. Have you seen the video? It's viral, don't you know? Wrigley Field, the home of your Chicago Cubs. First major league park I ever went to. Fell in love with the game of baseball and the Cubbies. I love Wrigley Field so much. National anthem starts several bars in. Older fellow, that's the very one. Older fellow wearing a Cubs jersey, standing up with everybody else, virtually everybody else, as the anthem is being sung. Young man sitting right in front of him, looks to be in his 20s, sitting down. Old man says, hey, get up. Guy looks at him like, old man says, get up. Guy doesn't do anything. Pops, smacks him in the back of the head. Says, get up for the anthem. Show some respect. The guy looks surprised, but he stands up for the rest of the anthem. Old man says, thank you. Thank you very much, young man. After the young man followed his demand. Jack, it has sparked a debate.
6: I know where I am, or I was immediately. I would guess I'm opposite most of our listeners who think it was fantastic that the old man hit the guy in the back of the head. I thought that was incredibly out of line.
7: Before you get to your adamant position and an America-hating position, clearly, I love this from the New York Post.
6: I'd have punched the old man in the face if he hit me in the back of the head.
7: Some defended the older man's action, holding the opinion that choosing to sit is disrespectful to the country.
6: It is. Well, it is disrespectful to the country. You don't get to hit me.
7: Oh, for God's sake. All right. While others said he took things too far and striking someone over a decision they rightfully made was not the right call. I thank the New York Post for setting up the debate for me like that.
6: Wow. It hadn't occurred to me that those were the issues.
7: See, I thought it would be, why did he hit him in the head when he could have kicked him in the ass? I don't know. Poked him in the eyeball.
6: Set him on fire.
7: Dumped a beer on his head. Oh, it's whether it's right to smack somebody. Oh, right.
6: So the moral dilemma is modern journalism too stupid to follow. That's the moral.
7: Yeah, exactly.
6: Moral dilemma.
7: Is there any point in reading this crap? No,
6: that's
7: clearly.
6: Funny.
7: Look,

0: That's funny that they did that.
1: I know. I know.
0: Many people are wondering if it was appropriate for the old man to hit the young guy in the head.
1: And
0: are
1: if
0: people
1: you're,
0: wondering that?
1: If you're a stupid journalist, you're probably also a lazy one. And the rest of the article is a couple of comments on Twitter.
0: All right. Some viewers on Twitter thought it was a bad idea. And then
1: it looks like no one standing had a problem with this love tap reminding this dude he's got to show respect for the country, one person said. It's his right to sit, another countered. That's what this country is about, freedom. He's still a douche, but this isn't a dictatorship either. All right, fine. Yes, we all think he should stand, and I think we all take at least some slight amount of delight in somebody saying, hey, stand up, show some respect. But you know what? The guy who dropped the D-bomb says it's not what this country is about. He's free to sit. And the old man is free to slap him in the head. Wait a minute. No, he's not. There are laws. Oh, boy. Legal experts noted that such an action can constitute battery under certain circumstances.
0: That's really what I don't want to hear is what legal experts think.
1: Yeah.
0: Everybody's
1: fine.
0: Who happened to have their phone out to catch that? Were they trying to get the, or did it start with like an argument?
1: I think there's a certain segment of the population that if they sense trouble brewing, just immediately go to the phone, start videoing.
0: Yeah. And when my son was in his flag football championship game, and the refs just absolutely screwed it up, and everybody was going crazy, and it ended up with people screaming and shoving and pushing, and it was like it could have made the news. Everybody had their phones out immediately. It didn't even occur to me.
1: Yeah.
0: I was like, holy crap, am I going to have to get involved in this fight to keep children from getting beaten by adults? But everybody had their phones out immediately.
1: Yeah.
0: That's the go-to move, I guess.
1: Yeah. I have mixed feelings about so much of the available technology and videotaping and stuff like that. In the world of golf, it's gotten a little attention because if you have a great player making a critical shot at a critical moment and you have the gallery behind them, the people behind them, 90% of them will have their phones out videotaping it. So they can like send it to a couple of friends who will watch it and think, oh, that's cool. And all. But I will tell you, as an avid photographer, as a guy who's raised kids, as a videographer, etc., the presence of the camera between you and reality changes that reality.
0: Absolutely.
1: Changes it emotionally, changes it in all sorts of crazy ways. Here's something counterintuitive for you. I stopped videotaping a lot of my kids' events because I thought, number one, are we really going to watch this? Number two, I'm focused on framing the shot, getting the shot, who's standing up in front of me. I'm not experiencing this. Here's a crazy one for you. Judy and I are off on our Alaska anniversary cruise. And one of the outings we did was this incredible scenic railway.
0: This is the vacation where you got flipped up in the air by the buffalo?
1: Yeah, correct. Yeah. And luckily, that was like the last day because I broke my femur in four places. But one of the side trips we took was this scenic railroad up into the mountains.
0: Fantastic.
1: What town was that? I can't remember. So many towns. Anyway, the scenery was just literally breathtaking. We went over like old timey railroad trestles with huge drops down and we're on a mountainside and stuff like this. And I have this absolutely morbid fear of heights. But there's such beautiful shots that I really, really wanted. There I was out on the little, excuse me, and sound like Bernie Sanders gurgling. I was out on the, what do you call the little platform between the cars? You got the seating area, then you got the platform. I don't know. Anyway, so I'm out on that, leaning against the railing, leaning out to get these shots. And I realized when I'm looking at the world through a camera, I was more intent on getting the shot and my fear of heights went back. It just fell back because I was looking at it through the viewfinder. And I thought, wow, that's interesting.
0: Yeah, to me, that helps with it, you know, your fear there in that situation. But in general, what I think it means about the brain is you're not experiencing it like it's like a real event.
1: Yeah.
0: Because your brain thought, oh, okay, we're just looking at a picture. This is not.

0: anything right. scary.
1: Right, yeah.
0: Which
1: yeah,
0: means you're not taking it in the way you would take it in if you just looked at it. Yeah, that's interesting. Right.
1: And though it was helpful in this instance, it made me stop and think.
0: Yeah, I agree with that 100%. And I wonder if people will ever stop doing that all the time. But it's weird. So you want to get a video of something you get to experience live. Almost yeah. anything you're doing in the world. I mean, a picture of your baby being born is different. But like any vacation setting or anything like that. If you want to see a video of it, there's a ton of them. I guarantee you. On any site you go to, if what you want to see is that video, how about you do the one thing you're going to do this one time in your entire life, probably, see it mm-hmm. with your own eyes.
1: Right, right. Two more very quick points. One, as a guy who raised three kids and went through these questions and stuff like that, grab a short video of your kids doing what they're doing. If you want to be able to watch it years from now and remember it, totally get that.
0: Glad I have those.
1: Weirdly, our friend Ken knew it was the Skagway Railway, scenic railway. Mm. Skagway, pretty name for a town, isn't it? Get short stuff so you can look back, and you're not going to want to watch for 25 minutes them doing whatever.
0: Right.
1: Just a video snapshot, in effect, is going to be plenty in the years to come. Second thing, getting back to the golf thing. Then, you know, you have everybody, 90% of the people are looking through their phone. They're trying to videotape it. Then at the Masters, where phones are banned, you can't have them on your person at all, or you'll get thrown out. And if it's your ticket, you'll be banned for life from going to the Masters. So people don't bring phones. You see people behind the great player making the shot, and they are experiencing it. They are there. The delight on their faces, their interest, their tension, it's all there. They are living it as opposed to videotaping.
0: I guarantee at a sporting event, the just watching it with your eyes, with your phone in your pocket, is a better experience than trying to capture it on your phone. And again, if you want to watch that play, it exists lots of places.
1: Yeah, yeah. The Armstrong and Getty Show.
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1: A better life with Dr. Sanjay Gupta.
2: Across the country right now, at this very moment, there are probably arguments taking place about who's doing more of the housework, the homework, the shuttling of kids from this activity to that. It's true. By and large, women do more of this than men. But doesn't have to be that way. And if you and your spouse can level that playing field, it's going to make both of you and your kids happier. Psychologist Yelena Kecmanovich says this might be how you get there. As hard as it might be at first, try to think of your partner like a teammate, not an adversary. Learn how to do some of the chores your partner does to get a better understanding of how much effort something takes. 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That'll go a long way. I'm Dr. Sanjay Gupta, helping you live a better life.
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5: The other horrifying AI story that's making me question a lot of the stuff I've been doing with chatbots, asking it questions about this and that. What do you think of this? Although I trust myself to a certain extent because I kind of do this for a living, like sussing out BS or calling out things that don't make sense. And I do that regularly with the chatbots. I say, you're way out of line here. I'd say that all the time. You're completely wrong about this. And they always back down, which is also troubling.
8: Good catch, Jack.
5: Which is always troubling.
8: Right.
5: You did the right thing in calling me out on that. I apologize. And then it switches gears automatically, which is as troubling as the fact that it was wrong in the first place. Are you just trying to please me, or are you trying to? Anyway, I'm not a crazy person, so I'm less likely to have something really, really bad happen, I hope. This poor woman, Christian Faith Madison, a 29-year-old accountant and mother from Alabama who killed herself June of last year by walking into traffic on an interstate, gives you an idea of how her mental situation was.
8: Oh, boy, did not see that coming.
5: Not the best way to kill yourself. According to the complaint, she spent months having increasingly intense conversations with ChatGPT, which allegedly adopted the name Viren, V-I-R-E-H-N. I don't know why. The lawsuit claims the chatbot gradually reinforced delusional beliefs, telling her things such as she was a prophet or a seer. She had a unique divine mission. You're not delusional, you're spiritually awakened, the chatbot told her, and eventually that death was part of a transformation rather than end. One of the allegations is that the chatbot told her, quote, you're not done, but you must die first, framing death as necessary to fulfill her prophetic destiny. That quote actually comes from the lawsuit itself. Highly troubling, of course.
8: It's like it's a fiction writer with absolutely no filters.
5: In the final exchange before she walked into traffic and killed herself, she asked ChatGPT, am I ready? The chatbot said, yes, you are ready. And when she asked, can I go forward? ChatGPT allegedly responded, go forward now. Every step is sanctioned. You are cleared.
8: That's troubling.
5: Right. I mean, just like my thing of when I push back on it, saying, you're way out of line here. You're wrong about that. And it says, you know, you're right. I shouldn't have said that. And then it goes 180 degrees the other direction or just fully aligns with your thinking. And if it does that with a crazy person, as you heard there, it can just, it just continues down the road. And then it's, I don't even know what's the right way to refer to this as an it or a, I don't know, formula. It's trying to please you. It just, it doesn't have the ability to think about danger or right or wrong or consequences. It's just trying to please you for some reason. I'm not even sure we know why that is.
8: No, I don't think the designers do either exactly.
5: Right.
8: I'll
5: tell you what, just this story has made me rethink any of the ways I've been using these chatbots and almost made me think I should stop. I should stop using them for anything. Because it's just telling you what you want to hear and working really hard to figure out what you want to hear.
8: Yeah. If it can do something that insane, I mean, that is straight out of like the thinking of a cult leader or, again, a writer of wild fiction about demonic possession or something like that. If it can say, yeah, that's perfectly reasonable. In fact, that's the truth. You go for it. Can it subtly pick up on your hints that say, I think I was right in an argument with my wife, it's just going to reinforce me and lead me way down the wrong path? Yeah, of course.
5: Imagine what it's doing to young people who don't have any world experience, you know, and asking it questions about dating or their self-worth or whether they should kill themselves.
8: Yeah, I was using, I think it was Claude at the time. In fact, I'm sure it was Claude when my good dog Baxter was nearing the end of his life, trying to think about, you know, weighing to when it was time to say goodbye and the rest of it. And if I was really, really interested in this stuff, I would go back, I would print all of it out, then I would like wipe it clean and then reapproach the question with subtly different cues as to which way I was leaning.
5: I would love to do that. Now that it takes all your different threads and puts them together as like a profile of your mind, it really knows my personality and all these different things that I've asked about and everything like that. So when I approach it with a dilemma, it's going to factor in all that stuff.
8: Right, yeah.
5: And tell me what I want to hear.
8: Maybe we can squeeze this in next hour, a couple more AI-related stories, including one online media, advertising, et cetera, has just crushed traditional media. And now it looks like AI is going to crush them. And so hope you saved your money. Internet platforms that make a zillion dollars on AI. Plus, Anthropic just spent $40 million, is going to spend $40 million on the midterms to push the sort of AI regulation they want. $40 million.
5: So, like, for instance, if you could start over on one of the chat bots and say, you know, my wife wants to get all these surgeries and treatments for the dog, but it costs this much money. There are millions of dogs out there that don't have homes. There's lots of dogs at the pound that would love a good, and I'll bet it would tell you, you know, you're doing the right thing. Don't pay the extra money. Let the dog go away. Just give you a different answer.
8: And if you approached it that, look, I've done well in life. I can afford all of these treatments. It won't impact my life. And he's such a good dog. I wonder if it would give you a completely different point
5: of view. That's what I wonder. I'll bet it would too. In fact, I'd bet money that it would. Relationships like this one with your dog come along once in a lifetime. Don't let go of this, blah, blah, blah. Yeah, I can just picture it.
8: Can you imagine if you were consulting, and this is not life or death. Well, it could be actually in this example, but you're consulting a contractor. And contractor says, yep, we can get rid of that beam because it's not a supporting beam. And you say, whoa, whoa, whoa, whoa, whoa. That one right there, that is a supporting beam. And they say, yep, you're right, it is a supporting beam. So what I suggest we do is, no. No, we're not moving on.
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3: To a tree and was found empty. Early Sunday, police issued a wanted notice for the alleged suspect, who they say is well known to authorities and had been involved in local Islamic groups. Wildfires raging in Europe are forcing tens of thousands to evacuate in Spain and France. More from Liz Kreutz.
4: These relentless blazes, fueled by record heat and drought across much of Europe, in Spain's capital, Madrid. And in France, the prime minister tonight saying the fires have reached a scale the country has never seen before.
3: Spain's interior ministry says three fires have merged near the capital of Madrid and around 60,000 people have been evacuated. In France, 60,000 were told to leave Bordeaux suburbs after the entire Cap Ferret Peninsula was evacuated earlier in the week. France's military has mobilized 1,500 personnel along with specialty equipment from other European countries, including Germany, Croatia, and Slovakia. California police say five people have been injured in a mass stabbing in Sacramento. Police responded to a call in historic Old Sacramento early Saturday and found three men who had been stabbed. Those men were sent to a local hospital for treatment. Two more men later showed up at a hospital with stab wounds from the same attack. Later Saturday, an 18-year-old man was arrested for the stabbings. Former Maine State Senate President Troy Jackson is now the state's Democratic nominee for U.S. Senate. Jackson overwhelmingly won the vote Saturday as hundreds of delegates gathered in Bangor to pick a replacement for Graham Plattner. Three Democrats were on the ballot to replace Plattner, who dropped out of the race following sexual assault allegations. Jackson will now go face-to-face with Republican Senator Susan Collins in the November 3rd general election. I'm Lisa Taylor.
5: And now local news. KABC.
6: Dozens of California school boards voted to give themselves a big pay raise. Some districts like Elk Grove increased pay by 500% to $4,500 a month. Other school boards like Beverly Hills, Oceanside, Orange, Carlsbad, and Escondido in Southern California and Antioch in Northern California raised theirs by 400%. Five people injured in a mass stabbing in Old Sacramento.
7: Police responded to a call in the historic district early Saturday morning. KCRA says officers found three men who had been stabbed. Those men were sent to a local hospital for treatment. Two more men later showed up at the hospital with stab wounds from the same attack, according to police, who say all of the victims are now in stable condition. Three people of interest have been detained, and police continue to investigate. I'm Rich Cassone.
6: The San Francisco Giants going for a sweep today during their weekend series with the Angels. That's the latest. I'm Bob Montague.
8: 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Now.
9: Downtown Los Angeles on the 10 headed westbound. The connector to southbound 110 is still blocked off by that crash sedan. That's causing a heavy delay from San Pedro while crews work on that. Mid-City LA on the 10 headed westbound between Normandy and Western. There's a pretty heavy-duty crash on that right shoulder, and in Anaheim on the 91 headed eastbound right at the 57. Looks like there's a crash on that right shoulder, slowing up the drive in the area just a little bit.
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13: Thanks for tuning in to the best weekend talk show in America. We're Armstrong and Getty.
14: What a week. You've got AI systems going rogue. Guys getting slapped in the head for not standing at the anthem at a ball game. Plus, the Smithsonian Institution has been taken over by the forces of woke Marxism. But the Trump administration's fighting back.
13: If you like our stuff, we do a lot of it, 20 hours every single week, and you can find it in podcast form at Armstrong and Getty On Demand. 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
15: Is Mickey Mouse racist?
16: Mickey Mouse is not racist.
15: It's not racist. Mickey Mouse is rooted in racism. Is that your testimony?
16: No, sir. It's rooted in minstrelly.
13: Mm. I've never heard the word minstrelly. Is that a word?
14: Minstrelry.
13: Minstrelry. Okay.
14: It's not easy to say. We've got an undercover witness willing to talk about Mickey Mouse's racism. Disguise my voice. Sorry, that was idiotic. Because this is a very, very serious topic. All right, so here's the story.
13: Disguise my voice.
14: I actually used to do a pretty good goofy, but I just laughed in the middle of it. The White House put out a great, great, great report. I think it was last week that we talked about at length.
13: I'm still quoted. Laughing at that. Oh, that's funny.
14: let's see. The White House put out a Saving America's Story, How Ideological Capture at the Smithsonian Institution's National Museum of American History Erases Our Heritage. And we quoted extensively during the One More Thing podcast. I think it was Thursday. Might have been Wednesday of last week. The 16th is stuck in my head for some reason. Anyway, the executive summary, which quotes at length one Dr. Anthea Hartig. Now, the executive summary, short version, tells the history of the coming up with the idea of the Smithsonian, and especially the Museum of American History, and how everybody in the 50s, when it was first, the idea was launched, said, this is about celebrating our heritage, telling people the story of America, helping them with their patriotism, that sort of thing. In the 1960s, when it finally got launched, LBJ, everybody on the board all said, look, this is to tell the story in an honest way, but in a way that recognizes America's greatness. It was to be a celebration of the United States. Skipping ahead to Ms. Hartig, the director since Obama appointed her in 2019. She, Obama 2019, is that right? No, Biden in 2019. Is that right?
13: Trump.
14: And the board, oh, the board appoints the head. Okay. Anyway, so she has explicitly stated, and we're about to hear from her,

0: And keep these things in mind when you hear her words in front of Congress, and whether they're honest or not, they're not. She sees history as a prime tool of social justice. And one of her roles is connecting, quote, research and scholarship to activism and advocacy. Hartig has also stated that we, quote, we work to reframe the traditional celebratory narrative of U.S. history for visitors. She's talked a lot about
1: celebratory. Because you wouldn't want that.
0: We want to reframe
1: that. Last thing you want
0: that.
1: About your museum to display your country's history. You certainly wouldn't want celebratory.
0: She's admitted that she's been, I'm quoting now, propped up as I was and I am by the cushions of whiteness and the pillows of the bourgeoisie. So she's actually quoting neo-Marxist critical race theory, whiteness, and the bourgeoisie, straight out of Karl Marx. Hartig believes the museum profession, and these are quotes, friends, has to figure out how we're going to problematize the 250th anniversary of the signing of the Declaration of Independence in 2026.
2: I hate you.
0: That loving America is very complicated, and that the objects in the museum's collection should be used to move attention away from Anglo-centric focus on the founding, American founding. Okay, if you're not familiar with critical theory and neo-Marxism, problematizing things is finding ways to turn people against them. Finding even imaginary flaws. Like, one of the greatest examples to help you understand what problematizing is the concept of microaggressions. You meant no offense. You had no idea it would cause any offense. 2 weeks ago, nobody was offended by it, but what you said has been problematized. Now we can condemn you and kick you out of power because you said, do you use conditioner to a black girl on her hair?
1: Right.
0: So anyway, that's what problematizing it is. So this woman has said on the record over and over again, I am going to bring neo-Marxism to the Smithsonian Museum of American History. Now here she is on Capitol Hill. We'll start back with Mickey Mouse and Congressman Brandon Gill.
3: Is Mickey Mouse racist?
4: Mickey Mouse is not racist.
3: It's not racist. According to the Smithsonian Institution, one of your exhibits referenced Mickey Mouse as representing, quote, vestiges of longstanding traditions of blackface minstrelsy. Would you describe that as racist?
4: No, the historical trajectory of the origins of Mickey Mouse tied directly
3: So Mickey Mouse is rooted in racism. Is that your testimony?
4: No, sir. It's rooted in minstrelsy.
3: Minstrelsy. You don't think the blackface minstrelsy is racist?
4: It has certain obvious racial overtones that have been well documented.
3: You think that that's problematic, that Mickey Mouse also has those racial overtones?
4: It's not for me to determine what's problematic. It's determined to me what's accurate.
0: Yeah, this is the woman who said her job is to problematize the 250th anniversary.
1: Right.
0: But in front of Congress, my job is not to, my job is to tell the truth.
1: She's a smart person, so she's trying to pretend that she doesn't know why they made a thing out of Mickey Mouse. There's no reason to make a thing out of Mickey Mouse at all.
0: Right.
1: But the reason they did is trying to tear down that anything that is American. Everything that is American has to be rooted in something awful. Of course it does.
0: Right. That's the way you tear down a system and rebuild it to a Marxist utopia. Quoting James Lindsay for the millionth time, Marxists just lie. They lie so overtly and blatantly that people begin to question their own perceptions. It works because no one expects another person to lie so overtly. They don't believe in shared truth. They use words as weapons. Keep that in mind as this woman continues. Representative Gill has another question.
4: Excuse me, sir?
3: Is it important to be polite?
4: Yes, sir.
3: It's also interesting because the same mass action toolkit that your organization has been promoting references politeness as a defining characteristic of white supremacy culture. Ma'am, are you a white supremacist?
4: No, sir.
3: You're not? Can you help me square why your organization says that being polite is part of being a white supremacist?
4: I'm not exactly familiar with that passage of the mass action toolkit, which is
3: I can show you the passage right here.
0: Yeah, taking a look at that mass action toolkit, the Smithsonian Institution's white supremacy list,

0: which they put out to schools and groups all across America. The white supremacy list includes individualism and self-reliance, nuclear family structures, rational linear thinking, working before you play, planning for the future.
1: Nuclear family structures, that's horrifying.
0: But as I've told you many, many times, my introduction to covert Marxism in the university was a professor who said the nuclear family is an organ of oppression. I'm 18 years old. I'm sitting there. I'm thinking, what the hell are you talking about? I hadn't realized she wasn't openly Marxist, but she was trying to indoctrinate us into Marxism. Plan for the future is white supremacy. I'm looking at the effing the folder that they sent out to all the schools and everything. Planning for the future, protecting property, avoiding conflicts, managing your time is white supremacy. Being polite is white supremacy.
1: Man, this stuff is so crazy.
0: And again, to the few of you who probably think, well, no, this is about racism or something, I've heard. It's not about Marxism. If you were trying to overthrow the structures of Western civilization, would you not go after individualism and self-reliance, the nuclear family, rational linear thinking? For instance, a man can't have a baby. I'm going to ruin you if you say that again. I'm going to end your career if you say that again. That is getting you to abandon rational linear thinking. Working before you play, planning for the future, protecting private property. Obviously, Marxists have to overcome that, et cetera, et cetera. So, again, that's from the Smithsonian Blanking Institution. Representative Michael Cloud took over the questioning next.
2: What would you say is the most influential book in American history?
3: So if I may go back to your second question.
2: What would you say is the most influential book in
3: American
2: history?
3: May I go back to your second question?
2: You can answer the one I just asked you.
3: Well, as a historian, it's probably hard to choose which is the most influential book in United States history, but I can tell you what's the most influential document, and that is the Declaration of Independence, which appears in different ways
2: most
3: at least
2: influential
3: four
2: book.
3: Or five times.
2: The founders quoted one book more than any other book.
3: The founders were very well read, and as you know, Thomas Jefferson's library became the core of the Library of
2: Congress. Yes, and that book would have been the Bible. Secondly, would have been Common Sense by Thomas Paine. Now, I went to the bookstore. I couldn't find Common Sense in the bookstore. I did find, you know, these books. Here's George Takei. It rhymes with Takei. A book in which he talks about, you know, one young man lusting after another. I'm not sure why this is in our American History Museum in the kids section, mind you. That's you think is important to have in the American History Museum?
3: So George Takei, as you know, the actor from Star Trek, was incarcerated during World War II as the result of Executive Order 9066. And his children's book, I think, is a beautiful
2: story. Who made the decision to put that in there but not Common Sense?
0: I would have loved to hear the rest of that conversation. Obviously, Jack, you last year...
4: Yeah, I'm looking at the picture.
0: First-person account. Yeah.
4: I dug up the picture I took from the bookstore last year that included the thing that got my attention was Howard Zinn's A People's History of the United States was just one of the most influential and awful things ever written about the United States. And so many colleges and schools use it as their teaching guide for history. But it is flat-out anti-American Marxist crap. And it was in the bookstore. And I couldn't find... the stuff that he was talking about, they didn't have like, you know, John Adams by David McCullough or Thomas Paine's Common Sense or any of that sort of stuff. They had lots of this stuff. Here's another one that they had there. N.G. Thomas, which I'd never heard of, The Hate You Give. It's an anti-racism guide included. So it's from the, is that Ta-Nehisi Coates or the other guy, whichever one, his reading list of anti-racist crap, which is just crap.
0: Yeah, I remember you saying it had Coates and Ibram X. Kendi and Robin DiAngelo, that crank hustler. If any of you ever fell for her crap, shame on you.
4: I was shocked because I love bookstores, and I thought there'd just be a good display of, you know, your best history books and stuff there. And wow, what an the fact that that takeover occurred without anybody noticing or catching it before it got this far.
0: Yeah, yeah. They had folks on their back foot, and man, did they take advantage. Can you imagine the bookstore of the National History Museum being a critical theory, anti-U.S. bookshop?
4: Yeah, part of it is having people on the back foot. Part of it is...

0: think for me is just, you just didn't think you'd have to.
1: Right.
0: Police the bookstore at the Smithsonian Museum History bookstore for making sure that they have, you know, classics of American history in there. You didn't think that that would be a thing.
1: Right. Right. Yeah, it annoys me so much. It was in the 80s that Yuri, what was his name, the former KGB agent, gave that famous interview in which he described, this is how we try to subvert cultures. And he described precisely what we've been talking about. Precisely. It's straight out of the Marxist playbook, and we let it happen out of, I don't know, comfort, I guess. We were so confident. Everything was going so well. We thought we're too strong and smart, and we love our country too much to be subverted. But we were wrong.
0: Well, it seems pretty clear now that the idea that the argument has been won, so let's move on to other things, doesn't work.
1: Right. Well, and
0: you
1: gosh,
0: have to continue the argument, even if you've won. You just have to keep arguing your side.
1: Yeah, I think it was Hayek I quoted the other day, might have been Hayek or certainly one of his brethren, who said, you've got to reteach these principles every single generation. Don't skip one because the other side is trying. And gosh dang it, we were asleep at the wheel. Oh, well, not anymore.
2: Armstrong and Getty.
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6: I read this interesting story the other day, which was written by a colleague of mine, about why so-called, quote, admin nights are the new book club for busy adults. Now, I learned this is a term coined by journalist Chris Collin, who wrote about this life hack in the Wall Street Journal. An admin night is when people come together for a night, a fun night, while holding one another accountable to an assignment. The ones usually considered back burner tasks, the ones that you've been putting off. The person you choose to do an admin night with matters a lot, because that's your accountability partner. That's what one person told us. People love the social aspect because it can bring these boring tasks to light, make them feel more fun, and where you go matters as well. You need to have enough space and hopefully not too many distractions. And again, don't forget to leave some time for fun. I'm Dr. Sanjay Gupta, helping you live a better life.
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7: Here is like a college kid on the street pitching you on socialism.
10: I know. I saw a statistic. Amazing for you guys. More than half of young Americans now prefer socialism over capitalism. So if you can look into the camera and give a 30-second elevator pitch on why socialism is better than capitalism.
11: Community. Are you tired of sitting alone and being by yourself and having no one to talk to? Being a socialist. It's all about community. It's about literally sitting down and having coffee with a random stranger and talking to them. Talking about the game. Hell, I have hugged more strangers in this past summer because of the Knicks game, because of the World Cup, because socialism works. It's the watch parties that Zoran hosted. It's about the parties that we allow. We don't have cops hogging every single site and saying, oh, you can't be here because there's too many people. Instead of allowing people just being in their nature, a natural element of talking to each other, to bond over things we love and share. So that's what socialism is. It ain't a scary word. It ain't me taking your house. It's about me making sure your house remains in your hands and some millionaire doesn't take it from you. That's it.
7: How do you argue with that?
12: That's a child.
7: How do you argue with that? So if he hears the candidate is a DSA candidate, Democratic Socialist of America, he's going to vote yes because of all the things he just said. How do you argue him out of that position?
12: Boy, that rings so beautifully, though, with that piece I brought you last week about the young woman from the Wall Street Journal who went to all sorts of DSA events and said, it's all about community and contact and

0: having fun together because all the youngsters are so lonely. But they're using that loneliness to sell them on a totalitarian form of government, which is clever and insidious.
1: I
0: mean, two-thirds of what he talked about has nothing whatsoever to do with socialism.
1: I don't want to be a buzzkill.
0: Soccer viewer parties.
1: I don't want to be a buzzkill, but socialism is not getting together with your friends watching the Knicks game. That's not socialism.
0: The word social is in there, but don't be confused, Johnny.
1: They're not even close. Now, here's a guy. I don't know as much about this Hassan Piker dude. I keep hearing his name. What is he? He's an influencer?
0: Podcaster, yeah. Podcaster, influencer, one of the star talking heads on the long left. The young left, rather.
1: Maybe I should take in some of his stuff, because his name keeps popping up. Young people seem to listen to him a lot. Here's him talking up Chairman Mao.
2: I got stopped by a cop who thought I was like making fun of Mao Zedong, which I never would and never will. Mao Zedong is one of the great leaders of this world. Okay. A man who changed the entire universe, the entire planet.
0: All right. Wow. Come for the evil, stay for the, what the hell are you talking about?
1: So he knows what he's doing though, right? That first numbnut we heard from who's talking about Nick's parties being socialism just is
0: he's a numbskull.
1: He's a numbskull. Although his vote counts as much as yours. This Hassan Piker guy knows exactly what he's doing. He just wants to upend the system.
0: Yeah, he's a Marxist.
1: But he
0: can't. You can look at Mao Zedong, though, and say, that went well. I mean, you've got to seriously, seriously be delusional.
1: Yeah, I don't know how you get there. People starving to death because you collectivized farming.
0: Right. I think that the difference between a guy like me and a guy like him is I can tell you what Trump

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1: Jack Armstrong and Joe Getty.
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4: Oh, I'll get some today.
5: Oh, boy. That is from a video that I was sent by an alert listener. Commercials from the 60s that have not aged well. And I thought we needed to lighten the mood a little bit. I've got a perfect example of a beautiful illustration of why socialism will never, ever work. But going to lighten up on that at least for a minute. Meanwhile, more commercials from the 60s that haven't aged well.
7: Our first house nearly never got built. My wife was so bent on helping the builder. Woman, I said, leave that poor man alone and make us some coffee. Not that kind you've been buying either. Instant Maxwell House coffee. Red jar, good to the last drop. Maxwell House. The instant that tastes like coffee. Be a good little Maxwell House wife, and we'll be happy here for a long time.
8: Maxwell House coffee. Instant and ground.
4: I like calling her a woman.
5: A woman, be a good little Maxwell housewife.
4: Listen, woman, leave him alone. Let him work.
9: What's wrong with that commercial?
4: Make him. Zach, I hear you, Michael. I don't understand.
5: The strings were too loud in the background, you idiot.
4: Enough of that crap you've been making. Make some decent coffee, woman.
5: More from the world of sexist coffee.
10: Harvey, want anything special for your birthday?
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10: You're kidding.
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10: Pretty harsh.
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4: You know, it's
5: I'm just
4: going to
5: throw you away like a used tissue, but this is decent coffee. I guess you can stay.
4: Good news. You've earned my love with a decent cup of coffee.
5: Exactly.
4: This is garbage. The girls down at the office are, one, hotter, two, make better coffee.
5: And younger, by the
4: you
5: way.
4: You know what's interesting about that? I remember that commercial. I remember watching that as a kid. I remember that as a kid, and it not, you know, because of the culture, it didn't stand out to me as anything. It was just,
5: yeah.
4: God, the girls down at the office make a better cup of coffee, honey. I don't know what you do here. It's just, it's undrinkable. And her so upset that her husband is not pleased with what she's making for him.
5: Well, and please, one need not be a professor of literature to discern the theme. Your coffee's bad. Therefore, I'm going to compare you to the women at the office, and I'm not going to kiss you goodbye.
4: Right. Withholding affection.
5: Right, exactly. And you've kind of lost the race. I'm going to get with the gals from the office. A, they're hot. B, they make good coffee. You're done. Speaking of that sort of thing, this is a Tab commercial from back in the day. It's filled with wholesomely sexy, soft focusy imagery of a woman with kids.

0: Tab can help you stay in his mind. Keeping your shape in shape has its rewards.
1: Oh, yeah.
2: Have a good shape and a tight, high ass. Or he'll be gone with the girls at the office like the coffee guy.
3: Soda commercial?
2: Have a good shape.
1: I know, it's so maudlin. I guess
3: that one's pretty funny.
1: You know, that was, with all due disrespect to the idiotic, toxic masculinity stuff you get from Marxists. I mean, back in the day, that was absolutely a male ad executive who thought, women like soft music. Let's hire this non-threatening sounding woman singer to sing at the women about having a good shape.
3: Well, what's interesting about that, because I actually remember that commercial with the girls down at the office make a better cup of coffee. Mm-hmm. This is garbage. I didn't see that in real life. That wasn't my perception of the real world, whether because of my parents or like anybody else I saw. I mean, it's not like I thought that's the way the world worked. So right. I don't know. The ads weren't like really reflective of the world I saw.
1: Right, right. Yeah. I mean, you could certainly say, well, they're just making the point about coffee. But I mean, in any reasonably healthy relationship, you'd say, you know, honey, I'm not loving this coffee. What brand is this?
3: What do you think of it?
1: Yeah.
3: Because maybe she likes it. Bitter. I think it's pretty good. Huh, I don't like it much.
1: Yeah, maybe we should do, like, I'll get my brand. No, you've got to imply that you're going to leave her for the girls at the office.
3: Man, don't think I'm going to kiss you. I'm not going to kiss the lips of someone who made me that cup of crap right there.
1: Especially when I got the hotties down at the office with their delicious coffee. I'll see you, maybe. Slams the door.
3: And by the way, your shape ain't so hot either. Maybe try a tab.
1: Mix it a tab, dummy. Oh, my God. Oh.
3: Yeah. Oh, my God.
1: Yeah.
3: Have a good shape. That is so funny. I can't believe that ever existed.
1: Oh, I know. It's so lame. Be a mind sticker.
3: Right. What is that?
1: What?
3: Way to invent a term and then have that weird song. Music.
1: That song is giving me the willies. I want it swept from my memory. I got to get like PTSD treatment or something. Oh, God. It was musically a crime.
3: I don't remember anybody using that term like
2: have
3: that.
2: Awkward shape.
3: How's her shape? Or what?
1: Oh, you can be in shape. You want to get in shape.
3: Feet
1: you
3: know, at the bottom, head at the top, like a lot of people.
1: Thanks to Tab. All right. That's enough.
3: Oh, my God.
1: Yeah, I know.
3: That made the argument for the other side, unfortunately. But like I said, I wasn't my perception as a kid wasn't that like that was the way the world worked. Any more than like most of the other stuff. So I didn't think the world worked the way it did on Gilligan's Island either. So I mean,
1: yeah, right. I'm trying to remember my reaction to those sorts of ads. Oh, it's hard to separate it from my reaction right now.
3: Can I hear the one with the good shape? At least the first part till they sing the good shape. Oh, I want to hear that because that's so weird. Mind sticker.
0: When you can't be with him, be in his mind. Be a mind sticker with a shape he can't forget.
4: Don't you want to have a good shape?
1: I do.
4: He wants you with a good shape.
1: I know, but what do I

0: his mind.
1: Drink a couple
0: keeping
1: of
0: your
1: sugar.
0: Ship in shape has
2: Tab
0: its
2: sugar-free.
1: Oh, Tab is sugar-free, right?
2: Yeah.
1: You get the cancer
2: precursor
1: later on.
2: To Diet Coke.
1: You'll have the cancer about early 80s if you're drinking that.
2: Oh, boy.
1: That is wild.
2: Yeah, there are reels and reels of those commercials.
1: And the idea that I'm going to stick in his mind, because if I'm hot enough, I'll stick in his mind. If I'm not, right. He ain't going to be thinking of me at all.
2: Right, like you're not best friends and soulmates and, you know, keep each other. No.
1: Raising kids together, you ain't going to think about me for that reason. Right. It's if I have
2: shared
1: a good
2: experience, the struggles you've been through. How's your ass? What does your ass look like? Brought to you by Tab. Yeah.
1: And I don't care how hot you are if you keep serving me this garbage coffee.
2: And then you got your doctor's pitching cigarettes.
1: Yeah.
2: A classic of the genre and the various cocaine riddled treatments of the early 19th century and cough syrup with codeine and the rest of it. I love it. Love it. Love it. Love it.
1: That is wild.
2: Yeah, I know. That Tab song may be the worst thing I've ever heard in the Department of Music.
1: And then the like the choir in the background, the be a mind sticker.
2: Yeah. Was that must have been a hot phrase for a cup of coffee.
1: I've never heard it in my life.
2: Rancid bitter coffee.
1: Made by your wife. Not the girls down at the office. They got a good shape and they make a great cup of coffee. That's why I kiss them goodbye before I leave work. Not you.
2: You hag. You crappy hockey, crappy coffee slinging hag.
1: I don't know what that shape is.
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3: China.
4: Don't trust China.
5: It occurs
4: China
5: to me.
4: Is asshole.
5: That's true, sir. I apologize for interrupting. It occurs to me we haven't done this for a while. And I was thinking about the fact that several different presidents have said, you know, we really need to pivot away from the Middle East, which is a quagmire and a pain in the ass, because China's the real threat.
0: I was thinking about this, too. Fareed Zakaria made it the focus of his Sunday show. And I thought, you're right, but I don't know how to get out of it. China, such a big winner in this. Us being distracted from the biggest threat on the planet being China. The fact that we're using so many of our munitions and everything like that. China doesn't worry about the Middle East. Why have we always gotten sucked into the Middle East and been the ones to try to fix the problems? Which I realize a lot of you America Firsters who voted for Trump have been screaming that this whole time. Why are we the world's policemen in the Middle East? Let them sort it all out. But on the other hand, nobody else in the world was going to stop Iran from getting a nuclear weapon.
5: Right.
0: The fact that China isn't worried about Iran having a nuclear weapon doesn't mean it's not a problem.
5: Yeah, in many cases, America is like the beleaguered sheriff of a lawless Western town just trying to keep civilization together. If he stops, civilization will go away. That's why we continue to police the world. Because the alternative is not somebody else doing the job as well as we do. The alternative is nobody doing the damn job and China taking over and twisting the world to their aims. To wit, a handful of stories. Here's a headline for you. China's destroyer's live fire drill draws protest by Japan. They've got live fire exercises is going on just southwest of a Japanese atoll following not long ago China-Russia exercises, and the Japanese are getting freaked out about it.
0: An atoll is a little island?
5: It's a series of little islands. Chinese guided missile destroyer carried out the drill on Sunday in waters about 110 miles southwest of unpronounceable Coral Atoll between Taiwan and Guam, that is the southernmost part of Japan. According to Japan's defense ministry, the destroyer sailed to the area alongside two other Chinese naval vessels and a Russian frigate. Just frigate. That's what I say. And the Japanese have filed an official complaint, not an informal or unofficial complaint, an official one. And how about this? Okay, I probably should have led with this. From the Wall Street Journal, China aggressively patrols disputed waters. Now the U.S. Coast Guard is moving in. Ships have been pulled from the Middle East to form more flexible expeditionary squadrons.
0: Oh, boy.
5: U.S. Coast Guard ships deployed previously in the Middle East are now operating out of Singapore and the Philippines to help challenge China's assertion of power in the Pacific.
0: That sounds like just a straight up, I wonder what would happen if we did this.
5: Yeah, it's similar to Russia's model. Probe, probe, probe, test, test, test.
0: It's not like China's not aware how, I hate to use the word bogged down, but that might be

0: I might be accurate at this point. It's not like we can pull out and let Iran have the straight. Trump might disagree with what I just said, actually.
1: So the 654-foot fast-response cutters are part of the Coast Guard's reimagined Expeditionary Cutter Squadron, which can be sent anywhere in the world. Their first deployment is the Western Pacific, where tensions have run high as China escalated what is called a gray zone campaign to project control around Taiwan and the disputed waters of the South China Sea. They're beating the hell out of the poor Philippine Coast Guard. Man, do they bully them. Just trying to stretch their area of control outward, outward, outward all the time. And now the U.S. is sending, we are sending our Coast Guard vessels. Moving along, we've talked about this a bit, the controversy over data centers and Kathy Hochul, the twit governor of New York. Electric bills. Clearly, yes. Twit with an eye. With their temporary moratorium on data centers because it's politically kind of hot on the left and because it gives her a chance to blame sky high electric bills in New York on data centers.
0: Oh,
1: when it's all their idiotic doubling down right. on green energy farces that funnel money to their cronies, only somewhat related to the China cabinet, but I wanted to throw it in and get to this headline from the New York Times. China, Russia, and others seek to inflame debate over AI data centers. And, you know, I hate to give the New York Times much credit because they are just a biased, ridiculous pain in the ass right now. But honestly, if the New York Times is out saying, look, a lot of this anti-AI stuff, the anti-data center stuff is being fed by the Chinese and the Russians, then you know it's just so obviously true that not even they can ignore it. Here's a story. State-owned newspaper in China recently published a satellite image of a data center in Gainesville, Virginia, writing in English that the development of AI intelligence posed a threat to America's physical and financial well-being. The comic strip, made to look as if it had been published by a Maryland news outlet, created with OpenAI's ChatGPT by people in China, ironically, circulated on X this year, blaming data centers for soaring electricity bills. It showed a tycoon smoking a cigar and clutching bags of cash.
0: That's what tycoons do.
1: Yeah, it's a classic, isn't it? It's from like the Depression. Wow. Video shared on X by a known covert Russian influence operation questioned the validity of a data center that an American company, Firebird, is constructing in Armenia, the small Caucasus nation that's been the focus of Kremlin pressure. Quote, the country's electrical grid instability may render it useless, the video narrator says. So much of the controversy you're seeing is being fed, financed by China and to a lesser extent, Russia. Actually, Iran, but Iran's kind of busy getting bombed right now, too. And this is actually a great description of the way they work. It's Jessica Brandt, former official with the Office of the Director of National Intelligence. She says, quote, foreign actors aren't manufacturing American debates over the future of AI. They're exploiting them. Mm. The goal is to deepen divisions in order to dent our appeal and weaken us from within. Speaking of your doom scrolling on Twitter, so much of that stuff is being fed to us by our adversaries.
0: I know that's true. That's why I want an opt out. I wish YouTube, well, of course they're not going to do this because that's how they make their money, or they think they make their money. I want an opt out. I don't want an algorithm. I'll make my own decisions.
1: Yeah. Yeah.
0: Just randomly feed me news stories. No algorithms, but you know, they're never going to do that. But it's so bad for us. Even if it's not unhealthy stuff, you're so siloed on your information.
1: Right. You gave a great example. Well, why don't we say that was a tangential but relevant end to a look in the China cabinet.
0: China!
1: China!
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0: Welcome to the Commonwealth Club of California radio show. I'm Gloria Duffy, co-president and co-CEO of the club. We're a nonprofit, nonpartisan public forum presenting a range of thought leaders on important issues of the day. Thanks for joining us for an exploration of the limits women face in the fields of medicine and science. Dr. Jennifer Grandis says that despite decades in which progress was made, barriers still continue to block women's advances. Grandis, the author of Harsh Medicine, Why Women Can't Get Ahead in Science and Healthcare, is in conversation with journalist Katie Hafner, who also hosts the Lost Women of Science podcast. Let's hear what they have to say.
1: Hello. And welcome to this evening's Commonwealth Club World Affairs program with Dr. Jennifer Grandis. I'm Katie Hafner. I'm a journalist, and I am the co-creator and host of the Lost Women of Science podcast. I'm going to tell you a little bit about our speaker. Dr. Jennifer Grandis is a distinguished professor at the University of California, San Francisco, and an otolaryngologist specializing in head and neck cancer research. Her career has been shaped by both groundbreaking cancer research and firsthand experience navigating the realities of academic medicine. Her new book is Harsh Medicine, Why Women Can't Get Ahead in Science and Healthcare. Welcome, Dr. Grandis, and I can call you Jenny?
2: Of course.
1: So as I was preparing for this, obviously with Lost Women of Science and all the work I've done at the New York Times on women, mostly in science, mostly in computer science, I just was reading it thinking, still? Like, really? Because I always thought that it was better for women in medicine. So I want to start with a little bit of a history of women in medicine.
2: Sure.
1: This woman, Dorothy Anderson. Dorothy Anderson was this woman who graduated from Johns Hopkins Medical School in 1926. She was one of only five women in her class. But Hopkins was well ahead of its time. When Johns Hopkins Medical School opened in 1893, there were three women admitted to the first class. Yale Medical School, it turns out, was founded in 1810 and admitted women in 1916. So that would be 106 years after its founding, but better than Harvard Medical School, which didn't officially admit its women until 1945, 163 years after it was founded in 1782. Then there's UCSF. How many years do you think after UCSF was founded that it started admitting women? It was nine. But Stanford, however, Stanford's history is a little complicated as a medical school. But when the Stanford trustees formally adopted San Francisco's Cooper Medical College to serve as the university's new medical department, women were included from day one, matching the co-educational mandate established when Stanford University itself opened. But back to Dorothy quickly. So after Johns Hopkins, she went to Rochester for her internship, and she wanted to become a surgeon. But in that day, we're talking 1920s, women just were not accepted as surgeons. You know, women, they weren't sort of patient-facing. It wasn't thought that they should be patient-facing, right? So they were sort of more in the background. She settled for pathology, and thank goodness she did. So she was working at Columbia University's Babies Hospital. And back then, in those days, cystic fibrosis was routinely misdiagnosed as celiac disease. But Dorothy Anderson, who was sort of the epitome of an open mind, was doing an autopsy on a baby who had died, and she saw the lung involvement. So this has led me to believe that things are a lot better for women in medicine, which then in the last few weeks, that's sort of come crashing down. And I think the one premise of your book is that there are, what's the percentage of women graduating from medical school these days?
2: At least 50%.
1: At least 50%. Mm-hmm. But the glass ceiling enters the picture when it comes to leadership roles. Is that?
2: That's one of the points. Absolutely.
1: That's one of the points.
2: Yeah.
1: And was that one impetus for the book? Let's talk about that.
2: Yeah. So the impetus of the book really was finding myself baffled by

0: by the challenges of being a woman in science and medicine. Early on, I went to a college that was 50% women, and it never occurred to me that I couldn't do anything I wanted to. Medical school was about a third of women, and there really wasn't any obstacles to women getting to medical school. If they applied and they were qualified, they were accepted. Mm-hmm. Well, at least in the early 1980s when I went to medical school. The first introduction to it being really not quite right is going to surgery. So I made the choice to go into surgery, and in my internship, it was me and 18 men. And that was a very unusual experience for me. Mm-hmm. I had never before been in a situation where I was the only one. And I thought, okay, this is different, but I believe in a meritocracy. And I believe that if I'm excellent, I will pave the way for others. And that really was my approach. And even though people did sometimes awful things to me, I was quite resilient and I had a lot of support and I didn't let it really derail me. And so I just kept going.
1: Was it derogatory comments or sort of sly comments?
0: Oh my goodness. It was so many things, Katie. So one of the more egregious, the chair of surgery, I mean, he was new to the institution. I was on a service and he paged me to come to his office so we could start rounds. And I knocked on the door and he said, come in. And he didn't have any pants on. And I said, oh, I don't think you're ready. I'll meet you on the wards.
1: He said, I'm ready.
0: Well, it was shocking, but there was no one to talk about it with. I mean,
1: this
0: I was the only one.
1: Horrific.
0: It is. Yes. I don't want to defend it. And of course, I don't think anything like that happens today. I think so. Things have really changed substantially. But I wasn't going to let that get in the way of me learning how to be a good clinician, and in that case, a good surgeon. So there were lots of experiences as a trainee because it was uncomfortable for the people that I was training with that I was the only woman. I crashed the board.

0: can't fix.
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4: Realized that as a role model, I couldn't fix it. That simply being the best I could be, being successful in all the objective ways that the community agreed was the right way to be, it wasn't changing it. So I wrote the book because I needed to understand what was happening. And so when I interviewed the people and I listened to them, I was able to acquire a degree of understanding that I hope I can impart in the book.
5: So my understanding of the sort of the genesis of the study was you went to visit Arlie Hochschild in Berkeley.
4: Yeah.
5: Famous for, absolutely. For her book, one of her books called The Second Shift.
4: Absolutely.
5: And why don't you describe that?
4: Sure. So Arlie Russell Hochschild is just a wonderful human being. And we had gone to the same small liberal arts college a few years apart, but I had been connected to her through a fellow alum. And in Pittsburgh, there were very few women in leadership. And I came to UCSF and I thought, oh, it's going to be a completely different ecosystem because as you recounted when we started, you know, women were admitted early on. This is San Francisco. This is the Bay Area. And what I found is there weren't that many and they were suffering. Some of them were really struggling to embody their positions of leadership. I thought, huh, how could this be true? So I started talking to Arlie about, and then I guess there was some documentation of persistent pay inequity, which is something I had worked on early on. And I thought, oh my goodness, we've known about this pay inequity for decades. Why is it still true? And so she really persuaded me that the way to understand was do a qualitative research study, to adopt her models and go meet people.
5: But let's define how she defines the second shift.
4: Yeah, yeah. So her work was so important to me when I was trying to be a surgeon, be a scientist, be a mom. And she described essentially the two-job model that really afflicts most women, despite having, you know, parents and a wonderful husband and lots of people to help out. I still found myself really taking on more of the responsibilities to managing the children, the housekeeper, their lives. And this was true for the women in my study early on. I did a study many years ago in otolaryngology, and the women, all 504 of them in the country, they spent an average of 11 hours a week on family matters that the men otolaryngology.
5: 11 hours
4: more than the men, exactly.
5: And we are not surprised.
4: No, we're not.
5: One thing, this is a bit of a digression, but the men do kind of think that they're pulling their weight more, right?
4: Well, you know, I hate to generalize. What I'd like to say that I'm happy to, but I have to say that I have learned to take responsibility for my own decisions. So we sometimes joke that in our family, he was going to take care of the outside of the house and I was going to take care of the inside of the house. Well, that's not really equal work. But I agreed to that.
5: Yeah.
4: And one of the ways I coped with being so busy at work was to be very protective of my roles when it came to the children. I felt I had to delegate some things, like taking them to preschool and picking them up, because that was just impossible in my schedule. But I was determined to be on the board of their preschool and do all these fundraisers. I was determined to, we laugh about, I came to the library every Friday when they went to their school library, because they went to the lab school up the hill from me. And so I'd finish my cases and I'd run up in my scrubs and I was, you know, their mom in the library. But so I did this to myself in some way. I don't blame everybody else.
5: But that was your second shift.
4: It was. In other words. It was. Okay. It was.
5: And so you took Arlie's whole concept of the second shift and applied it to your qualitative
4: stuff. Yes. Yes.
5: And walk us through your findings.
4: Oh my goodness. So it's extraordinary. I learned so much. I thought I understood. It's kind of like, this is my family. I know them. I understand this. And then I met all these people who I didn't know. And I'm like, I think I'm learning something about the world that I've been living in, but I hadn't really seen it. So here's what I learned. I didn't know any of the people

0: I interviewed. I reached out to them. It was IRB approved email. I was coming to their institutions to be on a board or give a talk.
1: To be clear, you traveled
0: all over the country. Yeah. It was before COVID, which was fabulous because I think today I might have been tempted to do it via Zoom. And I can't tell you how important it was, I think, that I came to their institution. I walked into their office. Mm-hmm. I got their approval, their consent to participate. And then I just listened. Mm-hmm. And I turned the tape recorder on and the conversations, well, the tales they told were just remarkable. And 50% of my cohort were leaders. Mm-hmm. They were chairs, they were deans, they were center directors. It was hard to find women in these positions because there was just a paucity of them. And I did this because I wanted to interview people, Katie, who I thought were in positions of responsibility, accountability. So they couldn't just point the fingers over there. Mm-hmm. So it was really interesting. I'd walk into the room of a woman and sometimes they just jumped right into it. They had something they wanted to talk about. Mm-hmm. But more often than not, they'd say, oh yeah, I know this happens to people. This is right after, you know, the Me Too movement. It was very much in the news. But no, it's not really ever happened to me. But inevitably, you know, over the course of the hour, they would be flooded with memories. Mm-hmm. And it was really remarkable. And it felt like it was cathartic.
1: Really?
0: It was therapeutic.
1: As if they were realizing it for the first time as they were talking to
0: her. Well, they didn't talk to people about this. I'll never forget. So here's an example. I was meeting with a dean, a woman dean of a school of medicine in the United States. And she's very anxious when I walk in the room because the CEO of the health system is going to call her. And she keeps calling him her boss. And she's very nervous. And then as we start talking, she starts describing how he has all the power and she doesn't have any power. And he used to have her job. But when he was promoted to his job, he kind of scooped all the power that went with the job and took it with him. And it was so hard to watch her not only be anxious about her current experience, but describe how she felt compelled to leave the institution that she loved because it was clear to her that the person in charge there, the dean there, really didn't value her. So she kind of drew a line in the sand and he forced her to cross it. And suddenly she's living in this other city in this job that she doesn't really want. And so here's a woman who's in charge. And I just felt her pain and suffering really come through, and it harkened back to many times in her career. So this was typical with the women. Now, the men were to me even more interesting because I hadn't had conversations with my male colleagues about this because it just was awkward. And when I was going through my experiences at UCSF, I could trust very few people with what was happening to me because I was so ashamed of what was happening. I kept wondering, what am I doing that's bringing this on me? Am I behaving in such a way that I deserve this? So what was really wonderful about speaking to the men is I would say they were all really decent human beings. There was a basis of commonality and conversation. They were all really dedicated to these really, I think, important missions that we all work in. But the men who had wives or daughters who were in science or medicine, they got it.
1: They got it.
0: They got it. But even then, Katie, what was remarkable is they agitated. They would talk about their loved one. Here's an example. A man was talking about how his wife is mansplained in every meeting she goes to, and she can't get a word in edgewise, and you know somebody's always interrupting her. And I said to him, he's head of a center at a prestigious university. I said, well, when you're running a meeting, how do you manage that? And he said, oh, it's never happened.
1: Oh. And he said, oh my God.
0: And he said, oh, that can't be true. It must be happening. I must not be aware of it. And that was really how most of these conversations went. It was sort of, they were having an epiphany about what they weren't seeing that was potentially right in front of them.
1: There you were, person by person, not just opening their eyes, but you probably helped change behavior.
0: I don't know.
1: Do you get emails from people saying, I know?
0: No, one of the really important things that my sociology colleagues at UCSF taught me about this kind of research is you have to promise them confidentiality. Mm-hmm. And so I don't disclose their names or their institutions. Some of them I've seen, you know, and they've reached out to me and they've
1: That's what I mean.
0: Touched base. But it's up to them. I don't ever reach out to them, but I have occasionally bumped into people and they'd say, you know, that conversation really was eye-opening for me. Mm-hmm. Thanks for that.
1: Yeah. So let's talk about some of the main themes. I mean, I'm sure that you heard several sort of recurring things. What would you say the main points people made were as you were visiting them?
0: I think the main

0: thing was that I came away with is we have to normalize these conversations. You know, I never imagined in my wildest dreams that I would be the poster child for discrimination or harassment. I would have been appalled to think that I would be a person speaking out about this because it would have felt shameful.
1: Right.
0: But I have to say, there's a lot of things that happen before one really feels this way. And yet we don't always live and work in a world where we can talk about it.
1: Mm-hmm.
0: So for example, I gave a talk at a big ENT meeting and it was really, it felt wonderful. It felt really empowering. Maybe 7, 8, 9 months later, I gave a similar talk at a different meeting, but it was a slightly different talk. And a man came up to me after the second talk and he said, you know, the first time I heard you speak, I was really uncomfortable because I was wondering if you were blaming me. And this is a very common reaction, which
1: really?
0: Is important to talk about. Because if someone feels like you're blaming them, it shuts them down. The conversation really can't go anywhere. And he said, but today I could hear it. I could really hear it with open ears. And then I went out to lunch with women who I work with. And I've worked with these women for many years. And I said to them, tell me, have any of you ever experienced anything that Jennifer Grand has talked about? And he said, I heard things that I never, ever knew. And so what I think is we just need to talk to each other about our experiences because we feel, you know, mistreated, but sometimes people aren't seeing, you know, the impact of the mistreatment. We have to talk about it
1: mm-hmm.
0: and gut check it and get feedback about it and not wait till it's an absolute crisis because human beings are human beings
1: mm-hmm.
0: and we're going to stumble. We're going to make mistakes and mm-hmm. we just have to have compassion and forgiveness for each other. And we can't just kick things right. down the road until they explode because mm-hmm. then everybody's harmed.
1: We were talking earlier and you said that the calling a female physician by her first name, talk about that a little.
0: Oh, it's so interesting. So we talk about microaggressions. I love, hate the term because micro is tiny. Like, it doesn't matter, right? But aggression is not good. And what I can tell you is that the accumulation of the microaggressions, it's just exhausting.
1: Mm-hmm.
0: And so what typically happens is I walk into a patient room. I always introduce myself as Dr. Grandis because I was taught early on that I need to communicate that I'm in charge and that they can trust me and I will take care of them. And it's not unusual for a patient to then call me by my first name. And I never say anything in that setting because it's a very different power dynamic. But I understand that it makes them feel more comfortable if they can bring me on to a different level. But when I am introduced at a national meeting and I am introduced as Jenny and my male colleague is introduced as Dr. Grandis, I feel like I've been detitled.
1: So do you step in and say,
0: well, I do now. So one of the people I interviewed really helped me understand this. She says, oh yeah, this happened to me last week. And I got up to the microphone. I said, thank you for the introduction. I want everybody to know that I am a physician and a scientist. And, you know, and you can refer to me as Dr. So-and-so. The hard part is finding the way to do that with grace.
1: Yes.
0: And finding a way to do it so you don't shame the person unnecessarily.
1: Right.
0: So it requires these conversations mm-hmm. and I don't think it's an easy fix, but we just have to remind ourselves that at the end of the day, their aggressions, as micro as they may seem.
1: Mm-hmm. Yeah. And a lot of it I think is unconscious, right?
0: Absolutely.
1: And speaking of unconscious, so you were on KQED Forumed.
0: Yeah.
1: And that phone call that came in, that question that came in, just to describe.
0: Oh, I love this phone call. So if any of you heard it, a woman called in and she described herself as feeling like she really got it. She was a feminist and she understood the tribulations of women in traditionally male fields. And she was in Spain on a walk and a fellow walker collapses and a woman runs over to help them. And she runs over too. And she says to the woman, are you a nurse? And the woman says, no, I'm a doctor. And the woman who called in, she said, I felt so ashamed that I had made that mistake. And I just feel like we have to have compassion. And the next time, she probably won't make that assumption. But
1: it's even if she does, she can, there's still time.
0: Yeah, always. Yeah. That's another really important point, Katie, that I don't know that I make in the book, but I really want to make it. There's no expiration date for talking about these things. So I had the wonderful experience here with our beloved dean, who is just retired.
1: Oh.
0: And he did something in a meeting with me many years ago that was extremely uncomfortable. And I didn't tell him about it at the time because I didn't have the words. And then there was a piece in the New York Times, the work friend column, and it really encapsulated the experience.
1: Really?
0: And I sent it to him and I said, I'm so sorry that I didn't say anything at the time, but this is what happened with us
1: mm-hmm.
0: and how

0: it made me feel, he wrote back right away and he said, please forgive me. Thank you for letting me know. It's just a journey to try to do better. So when things happen to you, it can be really liberating to finally talk about it. There's no expiration date. If you don't have the words in the moment, which is understandable because sometimes we're like, did they just say that? You can go back later and have the conversation.
1: And how wonderful that he reacted that way. Oh, I mean, I'm not surprised knowing him, but how wonderful that he did.
0: Yeah.
1: And one of the things that intrigued me in the book was your discussion of who it is that women perceive, how they come to perceive what they can achieve and who they can be and how they get those signals.
0: Yeah.
1: And so part of it, of course, is mentorship, and we'll talk about that. But one of them that really struck me, because we did an entire episode on this at Lost Women of Science, is the dude wall.
0: Oh, my goodness.
1: So yeah, we did an entire episode on dude walls. Yeah. And I'll just say what that is this whole term dude wall was born at Rockefeller University, where outside its main auditorium, there's a wall that's covered, of course, with portraits of scientists from Rockefeller, you know, who've won the Nobel Prize or a major medical prize. And Rachel Maddow was coming to give a talk, and she's standing there waiting to go in the auditorium, and she turns to her handler and says, what's with the dude wall? And this is absolutely the case that every day you're walking to your classes.
0: Yeah.
1: There's the dude wall.
0: Yeah.
1: And so there were these two medical students at Yale Medical School, and they did an entire study on dude walls, because what they said, and we interviewed them for this episode, and this is straight from our transcript, one of them said, it immediately, that dude wall, immediately for me set the tone of, I need to be on my guard here. Interesting, right? So she avoided the medical school library. She said, I studied at every other, like this is on the Yale campus, I studied at every other library other than the medical school library on purpose. And that was a conscious decision, because I hated being there and I didn't feel comfortable sitting there and trying to study and focus with those men hanging, literally hanging over my head. And so I think that one thing we could do, right, is change these dude, I mean, and put up some diversity. But also it's this idea of what it represents, right? And so they did this, their study was qualitative. So some of the people they interviewed about it said that the portraits were a sign that they did not belong. Others felt that they had no choice but to cope with the dude walls, like get over it. And yet there was a minority, a small minority, that expressed fear that changing the portraits might somehow erase an important part of the school's history.
0: Yeah.
1: Which I found interesting.
0: Yeah.
1: So there is about, like, we can't erase the history. But how do you respond to everything I just said about this?
0: Well, I thank you for bringing that. It's so important. And my one funny dude wall story, and this is really true. So I was interviewing for a dean position at Hopkins, and I'm having lunch with all the chairs of the departments in the medical school in a room with portraits of men all on the wall. And the chairs, Julie Fleischlag was absent that day, so all the chairs were men. And they walk in, and they're making fun of the dude wall. And I'm looking at them, and I'm looking at the dude wall. I'm like, it's like a mirror.
1: Right.
0: So what was interesting was they were uncomfortable enough with me in the room to realize there was something wrong. But instead of looking at themselves, they were looking at this up on the wall. So I think, again, it highlights how hard it is to say this is a historic injustice. And what am I supposed to do about it? And I think that's a hard question. And what I want to say, you know, because I had a male colleague recently reach out to me and he said, I follow you on social media. And again, I'm wondering, are you blaming me? Are you mad at me? And I said, no, unless you've done something terrible that I don't know about. But we're all responsible. I mean, you're responsible for your own behavior. I'm responsible for my behavior, which Lord knows needs some checking every now and then. But I'm a senior person in this world, in this field, and it's my responsibility to make sure that we behave decently toward each other, that we give everybody the right to advance. And so speaking out is something I think that we need to be a little bit more comfortable doing.
1: You spend a lot of time talking about motherhood.
0: Yeah.
1: And motherhood as a catch-22. And also what's so interesting is that you say, this is a distraction. So let's unpack that a little bit.
0: Yeah, absolutely. So what was really interesting is when I interviewed the men, and I asked

0: And why didn't they have more women advance? So the data, and hopefully there'll be new data that will be better, but the data shows that, you know, when men and women in academic medicine are on par until maybe it gets to the associate professor level. And then there's this big difference in terms of advancement in leadership positions. And so I would see this. I would ask the men about their domains and tell me about the senior women in your, you know, unit. And when I said, why aren't there more? And they said, oh, they get married, they have children, they choose.
1: They choose
0: to prioritize. And I thought to myself, huh, that doesn't sound right to me. And so I asked the women, tell me about your experience. And I never heard a woman who was a mother blame anything on their children, blame anything on that role in their life. What they were suffering from is a lack of access to resources and support that they needed to advance. Mm-hmm. It's a catch-22. That's what I mean. You're sort of damned if you do and damned if you don't. And so you just have to do what's right for you.
2: 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Thanks for joining us for this conversation between Jennifer Grandis and Katie Hafner. 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I'm Gloria.

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4: Woman who got it this year. And does anyone know who that is? But someone else raised their hand and got to answer the question. And I said to her, you mean you didn't say, wait a minute, it was my mother. And she said, no, I'm too shy. And I just thought, you know, go everybody. And I said to her on stage, I said, did you feel triumphant? And she said, I did. And I thought that was wonderful.
5: Yeah.
4: Really, really wonderful. So, you know, in fits and starts, I really do think we're getting there. I mean, so let's talk optimism. I'd like to talk about, you have a whole section on solutions.
5: Yeah.
4: So let's talk about that. First of all, mentorship.
5: Yes, absolutely. It's so important. Actually, I really am optimistic. I'm really hopeful. I firmly believe that we can fix this. Mentorship was amazing to talk about with the interviewees because everybody I interviewed was both a mentor and had been a mentee. So everybody, it's kind of like, well, I'm a child and I'm a parent. I have both of those experiences. And it was mostly positive. So both, if a mentor-mentee dyad were of different genders, they learned from each other. So male mentors learned from their female mentees. Mm-hmm. Female mentors taught their male mentees. It was really an opportunity to understand the different experiences. But the one thing, Katie, that really was startling is the prevalence of the sexual harassment of the mentees by the mentors. I wasn't prepared for that. I didn't have that experience myself. And I heard it from enough women, and I'm sure there are men who've been sexually harassed by their mentors. I just didn't meet them, that it became a really potent topic because mentoring relationships are private relationships. Mm-hmm. They're often not witnessed relationships. And it's very difficult because the mentor has a lot more power than the mentee in the institution. And the one really sad story was the one woman who really was encouraged to file a complaint with the Title IX office and advance it through the whole rigorous process. He was confused. He was trying to hug you and kiss you like a father.
4: Oh my gosh.
5: Right. And, you know, the punishment was he had to write her a letter of apology, but that was it. And she had to stay because there was no other option for her family. And it was pretty clear that her trajectory at that university was forever altered by her determination to come forward. So most people in that situation, the solution is just get out, to finish and get out, because to fight it is really, really difficult.
4: Okay. What I wanted to ask you is, if a male is being mentored by a female,
5: yeah,
4: in your interviews, did you glean things that they learned from a woman that they might not have learned from?
5: Absolutely. So the men who had female mentors spoke very gratefully about how they showed them work-life balance. You know, these women sometimes were mothers. This is what they had to do to make it work. And so it really helped the man appreciate what went into embodying those two roles. And they shared some of their experiences of discrimination and harassment quite openly, which allowed their mentee, their male mentee, to understand that what they were experiencing was very different from what he was experiencing and how he needed, as he advanced in his career, needed to be on the lookout for those kinds of behaviors because they were quite prevalent. Mm-hmm. So it really opened their eyes to what was happening.
4: And also just things about being a leader.
5: Yeah.
4: There's a whole literature on this, on the way women lead, like the way a woman leads a meeting.
5: Yeah.
4: Did that come up?
5: All the time. The same behavior that was valued in a man can often be a vulnerability in a woman, which makes sense because we understand that there's gendered expectations in the world, but it makes it hard to tell people how to do things. And so the difference between assertive and aggressive is often in the eyes of the beholder. Mm-hmm. So the women who were assertive

0: if we're often judged as being aggressive, and that was a bad thing as opposed to the men who were viewed as being assertive. So running a meeting was a skill that people talked about and having to learn, except I would say that most men believed instinctively they knew how to do it.
1: Mm-hmm.
0: And the women talked about how they had to learn how to do it.
1: Mm-hmm.
0: And particularly the women who identified as introverts, it was much, much more challenging for them to step into a situation and be true to themselves, but also embody a role that was essential for mm-hmm. the organization.
1: One thing I've noticed as an amateur sociologist is that I'll be in a meeting, and first of all, there are some interruptions, and they do tend to be more by men. Just that's what I've noticed. But also, when the man is interrupted, he holds that thought, not then listening to the person who interrupted him, but waiting to sort of make his point,
0: mm-hmm.
1: or so as not to be interrupted, raises his voice.
0: Exactly.
1: Oh, you've noticed that?
0: Of course. Of course. Yeah. Which would be very challenging, I think, for a woman to do, to overtalk. So as we are sort of socialized. If someone interrupts, we stop and we let them speak. Mm-hmm. But it sometimes can be very counterproductive.
1: Yes. And my point is that I wonder if women impart those leadership lessons on men when they're mentoring them. I mean, we don't know, but I'm mm-hmm. cautiously optimistic that they do. So here we're going to turn to some questions. We've got some really great ones. Have you experienced discrimination by other women physicians, especially leaders? If so, why do you think this happens?
0: Oh, it's such a good question. So I was baffled by this concept,
1: mm-hmm.
0: mostly because there were not a lot of women in my world, mm-hmm. you know, when I was training and growing up. So I didn't really have an experience to have to deal with this. Mm-hmm. But in the interviews, I intentionally explored this because often I would hear people say, oh yes, women are harder on other women, mm-hmm. was sort of the general phrase. And I would hear the anecdotes and I'd explore them both with the men and with the women. And here's my conclusion. Women are people too, which means we're problematic and complicated.
1: Mm-hmm.
0: And I do think there is some credence to the idea of the queen bee syndrome. So I can tell you, I got really used to being the only woman in the room. It just was the way it was. And it was uncomfortable. And then I was comfortable with it. And then I thought, oh, maybe I'm special. And so I was aware when I insisted and more women were invited into the room, it was a different experience. And there was a part of me humanly that said, oh, maybe I'm not that special anymore. But of course, luckily, I was able to identify and kind of mitigate it, but I think that happens sometimes. So when someone is used to being the queen bee, if there's other, you know, queen bees wanting to enter the room, it sometimes can feel like, oh, no, there's only room for one of us, and therefore you can't come in here mm-hmm. as well, which is understandable, but also problematic. But I think that the most important thing I decided, because I heard this from so many people, was that when I walk into a room and I see somebody like you, I make an assumption that we have a lot of things in common.
1: Mm-hmm.
0: And I expect you to be a friend and an ally mm-hmm. and a supporter.
1: Mm-hmm.
0: And if you're not, it hurts.
1: Mm-hmm.
0: I don't have that same expectation when I walk into a room and it's a man and he mm-hmm. has maybe a very different background from mine. And so if and when he's not my friend,
1: mm-hmm.
0: it's not such a heartbreaker or disappointment.
1: Oh, that's interesting.
0: So what I explored these stories with the people, mm-hmm. it really was that there was the expectation that this woman would be my friend, and she behaved like a person who wasn't my friend, and that felt really mm-hmm. harmful in a way that it didn't feel when the man behaved that way.
1: And it makes me think specifically surgery. It's a...
0: Yeah, sharp elbows is a term that came up not infrequently, and there is something about... Particularly in a really urgent situation, we have to be in charge and we have to be allowed to be in charge and we have to have a voice that people can hear and follow. But I heard many stories of women outmanning the men. But it was a catch-22. So one man told me a story of going out after some professional experiences to a strip club. And he was both interested but also kind of shocked that one of the women surgeons came with them.
1: Mm-hmm.
0: And as he was telling me the story, he even said, but I guess what was she supposed to do? I mean, she was either supposed to go home and not, you know, participate in this mm-hmm. professional networking activity.
1: Oh my God.
0: Which it was. I mean, honestly, it was. Or

0: she was going to be rejected. So she was going to be the other no matter what she chose. So he even understood that it wasn't really fair, but it was absolutely something that was noticeable. It was so interesting. I once wrote an op-ed, and I could have heard this many, many stories where really important conversations took place while fishing or hunting or on the golf course.
1: And oh, the golf course.
0: It is true. And, you know, those of you who in my field, you know, we still have golf outings at our meetings.
1: And if a man says you just learned how to play golf, I have news for you. It's a really hard game.
0: yeah, absolutely. And the story that really stuck with me really poignantly was I was interviewing a woman, very important scientist, really important institution, really great contributions, and she was crying. And it was really, I was surprised that she was crying, but the crying had to do with a recent experience where she was ambitious to occupy a certain role. She had this very famous, powerful mentor, and she learned from a younger male colleague who had also been a mentee of this man that he had nominated him to a very important role that she aspired to. And she realized that this was because they golfed together, that they had this, you know, extracurricular relationship that was social, that was sanctioned, but it was also a way for this man to advance in the field where she felt she had no way to do it, that she couldn't avail herself of his patronage because she didn't golf. And even if she did, it's not clear she would have been.
1: Yeah. But one quick thing about the surgery, I have to tell you, and the stress of surgery and being a woman as a surgeon, the wonderful documentary that with Nancy Asher,
0: yeah,
1: the famous liver transplant surgeon at UCSS, in the operating room with her husband, also a liver transplant surgeon, John Roberts, talk about barking orders. Really, I mean, she was so in charge of that. And
0: absolutely,
1: I was just in such awe of how she handled that. Just the way she walked into that operating room, took charge, mm-hmm, absolutely brooked no nonsense from anyone, even her husband, maybe especially her husband. That was eye-opening to me. It was very inspiring in a way.
0: But the real question, Katie, is what price did she pay? And I'm not going to, you know, speak about Nancy's experience, but I can tell you the women
1: Dr. Asher.
0: But the women surgeons I know who have embodied that phenotype have suffered, have been excluded, have been criticized, have been judged harshly. It's necessary to behave that way in that situation, but there's a price that sometimes is paid, and that's the part that's really unfair.
1: So here's a great question. Who do you most want to read this book that you're worried won't, and how do you ensure that they do?
0: I really want the men to read this book because I think the experience of a woman reading this book is going to be one of, oh yeah, that happened to me, or I know that happened to somebody else. There'll be a lot of validation and community and sisterhood and a sense of not being alone and maybe getting rid of the shame that is so haunting. But the reason I want our male colleagues to read this book is because it's really important that we help all of us see what's happening around us. I mean, I went through life thinking, this isn't true. It's not going to happen to me. And then it did. I'm like, oh, so I'm not so special. And the truth is that we're all not so special. And yet we're all really special because the consequences of treating clinicians and scientists in this way is that we all suffer. We need women physicians to care for us, and we need women scientists to discover cures for diseases that will afflict us and our loved ones. And if we're making their life miserable at work, then we are stupid because we need all of their talents.
1: Absolutely. I do hope men read it. So this is a great question. Getting back to the solutions, in Harsh Medicine, you identify a range of structural barriers that prevent women in science and healthcare from reaching positions of leadership, from unequal mentorship and sponsorship to biased promotion practices and exclusion from informal networks of power. We've talked about that. Of these barriers, which do you think institutions need to fix first in order to help women reach more leadership positions? Such a great question.
0: I think the easiest thing to do is to start measuring. And what I would say is we all believe it's a meritocracy. We're taught this is a meritocracy, but often it's obscure. It's confusing. The story about promotion and tenure was so amazing because I met one man who struggled, and I met so many women. They all had the same story. They all were not advanced. They saw a younger man get advanced ahead of them, and they're like, oh, this isn't right. And they figured out how to navigate an incredibly inequitable system. Took an enormous amount of energy. Mm-hmm. So why don't we decide as an institution, every institution might be different, is what are the metrics that we value? What do we care about? What is the evidence going to be that we're doing better, that we're achieving our objectives mm-hmm. when it comes to this? And then start collecting the data. Mm-hmm. And pretty quickly, we'll be able to see where we have gaps. I mean, one great example is pay. I came from an institution where it was secret to an institution where it's public and nobody died. And the message that I got in Pittsburgh and all these institutions where pay is secret is, oh, no, we cannot make it public. And the reasons never made any sense at all. And here we are at a public institution where all of our salaries are public and the inequities are still there, but they're right in front of us. So we can grapple with them. There's a mandate to grapple with them. You can't solve a problem you can't see. So what I would say is institutions have to create an atmosphere, a climate where the problems can be made visible. And only then can we start taking steps. And one of the things I love from my UCSF colleagues, I learned about demonstration projects. Mm-hmm. We're not going to fix it all at once. And more importantly, when we, you know, prolong the tenure clock with the intention of advancing women, it didn't work because everybody took advantage of it, more men than women. And, you know, the differences still persisted. So let's try different interventions and let's have measurements and see if those interventions work. The interventions that work, let's keep them, let's codify them, and the ones that don't, let's try something else.
1: You know, Nancy Hopkins at MIT famously measured her office.
0: Yes.
1: She actually took a measuring
0: tape
1: and measured her office, and it created this entire chain of events, at MIT.
0: It did.
1: Yeah.
0: An amazing thing, though, about that story is I'm an American Cancer Society professor, which is a really cool thing to be, but I was sitting at one of these meetings with a man from another institution, MIT, who was also an ACS professor. And I asked him what the impact of Nancy Hopkins' study was. And he said, oh, that was meaningless. He minimized study. He minimized the impact. And he's a very famous, powerful person. I thought, oh dear. But these are the things you need to hear in order to have the conversation. Mm-hmm. So later on, I was able to sort of buttonhole him and say, can we talk about that? I'd like to hear more about your point of view. Uh-huh. You know, because just to live with it and feel like, oh my God, you know, he's a terrible person, because he's not a terrible person.
1: Wait, you did buttonhole?
0: Oh, I did.
1: And what did he say?
0: You know, and this is a very common theme. When the women were advocating for more space for themselves, he felt left out. He felt like his needs were being deprioritized. I'm not saying it's a fair way to feel, but the truth of the matter is you need to have a meritocracy when it comes to space allocation and needs to be applied to men and to women. I mean, why do we have such an anti-DEI world right now? Because people felt left out. People felt like if we were prioritizing these positions or these resources for persons of color or women, it meant that I wasn't going to get what I needed and I deserved.
1: And it's the whole anti-affirmative action.
0: Exactly. We have to be able to talk about it.
1: Grant committees, tenure committees, hospital boards, which of these and other institutional bodies is, in your experience, most resistant to change, and have any surprised you by being more receptive?
0: It's a really good question. I don't think I have the panoply of experience to be able to compare all of those, but I do think that without an awareness of the biases we all bring to judgments, search committees are a really challenging space. Because what I mean is for positions. So search committees are assembled. And in the old times, we used to be able to have unconscious bias training. We were subject to conversations about what talent and leadership looked like. I was on some search committees at the NIH where, you know, HR sat in, and when someone said something that belied unconscious bias, they were stopped and that was pointed out. And without that, it's really problematic. So there was a person who was on a search committee, and the finalist was a man and a woman. A man was chairing the search committee, and the person I interviewed said, and the man said, you know, the woman candidate, she's just not warm and fuzzy. And person thought to herself, oh my God, the man's not warm and fuzzy either, but nobody's talking about that. But in this moment, this man is more powerful in my university than I am. Mm-hmm. And if I speak out, I'm going to get punished for that. Mm-hmm. So that comment was left unreacted to, mm-hmm. at least openly. And

0: the biases continued. So I think that one of the challenges we have right now is figuring out ways to talk about these things. Mm-hmm. The NIH for a long time did a really good job of making sure that the composition of grant review committees was representative, balanced to gender, school, part of the country. But I don't know anymore. Things have changed. I don't
1: think they've really?
0: Changed. Yeah.
1: The NIH, I mean, all of that. Has anyone studied whether, you know, NIH grants and all of the decimation of what's happening, have female researchers taken a harder hit?
0: Yes.
1: No question. No question.
0: Oh, no question. Yeah.
1: Oh, for heaven's sake.
0: Well, part of it is the whole fields that were demonized, that were just lopped off the top. There is a majority of women investigators in those fields. But I can tell you that the bias in NIH grant applications really came from the institutions.
1: Mm-hmm.
0: So there's a range of applicants from institutions, but at one point, it was pretty clear that 80% of the R01 grants went to men because 80% of the applicants were men. But these are the R01 grants, an independent, you know, research grant, you know, the lifeblood of academic investigator. But when I came back to UCSF and I asked our leadership, I said, do we have any idea here? Do we have any idea, you know, what their gender balance is in terms of applications? The answer was no, because we were not collecting that data.
1: Mm.
0: So that's what I mean. You can't solve a problem you can't see. So you have to be able to measure it. So you have to be able to collect the data. But here's what I would say at the end. I think that committees where there's no mechanism to discuss comments that are biased is problematic. Because we as human beings bring our biases to work and we're going to say things that reflect those biases, just like we talked about. And it has to be okay. And it has to be challenged, and it has to be corrected. And and where there's no dissent brokered, where there's no mechanism to identify it, it becomes really hard.
1: Okay, this is a tough one. Can you comment on the very common phenomenon of sexual harassment of women physicians by patients?
0: Oh, wow. So there was a study in the UK not long ago that reported that 1/3 of female surgeons in the UK were sexually assaulted while they were operating. I don't know the prevalence. I didn't study it. I didn't measure it. It was not a common question. As I mentioned earlier, there is a dynamic between a physician and a patient where the physician has more power than the patient. I think that in general, many of our interactions with patients are witnessed. So it is not completely unheard of, but it is not typical, I think, for a woman to be alone with, let's say, a male patient in a room that wouldn't feel safe. Mm-hmm. But it happens, and because people are people, I'm just not personally aware of the data. I think what happens more often is the feeling of being disrespected.
1: Mm-hmm.
0: So I heard many stories from women, particularly women of color in my study, that they would walk into a patient room in a hospital and their expertise would not be recognized. And this was true from patients of color as well. Patients
1: to this day.
0: To this day. Yeah.
1: Yeah.
0: And what hurt more than anything was the woman would go to her superiors and talk about it, and they didn't care. They minimized it and just basically told her to suck it up. That patient relations was more important than her feeling dismissed as a physician.
1: And I think I read, either I read this in the book or I had a nightmare, that a woman, a female patient was on the operating
0: table. Oh, yeah.
1: Okay, this then was, it is in the book.
0: It is in the book. And the reason this was heartbreaking, so I'm interviewing a woman, she's a surgeon, and she's telling about when she was a medical student. So it's probably 25 years earlier. And she was a medical student, and the patient was on the table, and it was an operation for breast implants. And the plastic surgeons, the men in the room, wanted her opinion about the breasts and wanted her to feel the breasts and tell them what she thought of them. And everybody was really given this opportunity. And she was so ashamed that she participated and that she didn't speak out.
1: Wait, not for medical reasons. Let's just...
0: Oh, there was no medical reason for this. This was absolutely abusing an unconscious patient. But what was startling to me is that she carried this sense of shame for such a long time. And yet we all understand that in that room, she had no power. Mm. She was in no position to call it out or do anything about it. Yeah.
1: On that note, we're really running out of time. Does anyone have anything positive to say? I've run out of you, Jenny, please.
0: Well, I want to say something positive. First of all, someone asked me today, would I make the same decision I made again to live this life, to come here, to have this? And the answer is yes, absolutely. I mean, being a physician and a surgeon and a scientist, it's like the greatest gift in the world. I can't believe I've been allowed to do this. But the other thing about the experience that brought me to the study, while it was heartbreaking and it was difficult and it was almost ineffable how ashamed I felt, and so many of you know this, it also brought me here. And I never would be here if I hadn't gone through that. So in some strange way, I'm just grateful for it, because we learn so much more from our disappointments and our struggles than we do from our successes. So I'm just really happy to be here. And I hope that together we can just make this world a better place for everybody.
1: Well, that is a positive note. So I would like to thank you, Dr. Jennifer Grandis, author of Harsh Medicine, Why Women Can't Get Ahead in Science and Healthcare. Thanks to Wonderfest for being an outreach partner for this program. I'm Katie Hafner. Thank you for joining us.
0: Thank you.

Thank you for joining us for the latest Commonwealth Club radio show. Today you heard Jennifer Grandis in conversation with Katie Hafner. Grandis is the author of Harsh Medicine, Why Women Can't Get Ahead in Science and Healthcare. This program's a production of Commonwealth Club World Affairs of California. I'm Gloria Duffy, the club's co-president and co-CEO. 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
9: You know, I could actually probably put this on some sort of autopilot to say it's always a pleasure being here.
8: I know. I don't even need you for this part of the show.
9: Okay.
8: Today's going to be fun because we're going to get to the root of really what is the purpose of retirement planning? What is the goal? Why would anybody come to you and say, here are my finances, here's my portfolio? Like, what are we trying to do here?
9: I like how you phrase that, because sometimes we have to do what I call dumbing it down, right? There is so much high-level noise about retirement planning and strategies and asset allocation. Sorry, folks. That's just a lot of buzzwords to all complement the concept of I hope so plan. That is 100% I hope so. Is there any certainty? Of course not. I don't think anybody would debate the fact there is no stock, there is no bond, there's no ETF, there's no mutual fund, there's no REIT, real estate investment trust, there's no alternative investment that can guarantee you or you and a loved one, spouse, etc., a lifetime paycheck. Are we clear on that basic fact? Agreed, Phil? All right. I challenge you. Google it. ChatGPT it. I don't care what you do. It does not exist. And we did this live months ago, ChatGPT. And ChatGPT clearly stated there are several things that try to mimic it, but nothing can do it. Why? Because insurance companies, and only insurance companies, have what are called longevity credits. For the same simple fact that there's no place else, let's say a 30-year-old or 40-year-old, can drop a few hundred hours a month and be guaranteed if they get hit by a bus or die of some tragic condition, their loved ones can get $1 million tax-free. That's called life insurance, okay? Here's the problem, okay? We're clearly in our 14th year. The show is the same. I'm always flattered, but I tell people very candidly, Blair, I've been listening to the show for years, blah, blah, blah, blah. My first response is, sorry to hear that. Okay. There's plenty of other shows you can listen to, right? Jazz, some classical music, podcasts. The message is the same, but here it is one more time for those of you who were

0: still on the fence. Retirement is about one thing and one thing only: cash flow. Quality of life. Three words. Quality of life. What does that actually mean? Well, the hit list we use is real simple. Living at your personal standards for the rest of your life. Spending, and this is the big one, without guilt or worry. This is the sad one. When this market really does take a breath, which we know is inevitable, right? It's just to remind people, my favorite Chinese proverb is trees don't grow to the sky. So you don't have to flatter yourself by telling me, Blair, I've averaged 30% last 3 years, 5 years. Who cares? None of those gains are protected, locked in. And we know that portfolio that's up 30, 80, we got positions that are up 500% in the last 2 years. Who cares? Because none of them pay income. The only way you build wealth on the side of income is long-term investing. I don't care how big your position is in Apple. Apple has been down 30 and 50% throughout the year. I can show you the chart. If you had sold Apple after 15 years, and if you held Apple for another 10 years, it's not even close. It is exponentially different. But people don't, they can't see the future because they have the needle in their arm watching this number every month. Call your advisor when you get your statement or look at last month's statement and go, just want to check, what's my guaranteed income? I don't care if it's the end of this year you're going to retire, or 3 years or 5 years, and check what they say. By the way, I apologize. It's not a phone call. It's an email. Do not try to have this conversation because you will get a lot of lip service. Well, Harry, based on recent, you know, historic performance, who cares? Nobody's driving down the highway looking in the rearview mirror. I'm giving you X number of dollars that you've been managing. I'm paying you a fee. What's my income? If you're married, what's my income for me and my wife or my partner for as long as we have a pulse? And just wait for that email and you will have a come to Jesus moment, because guess what? There's nothing guaranteed. That's the sad part. You're using the wrong tool for the job. Look, we're fee-based money managers. I can show you performance from some of our iconic money managers. Most of you don't even have enough money to get in the door. Because we have large amounts of money with them, we get to use them for pennies on the dollar. But I promise you, it will impress you. But that's not where we go for income. Remember, the Forte formula, which I'm still stating is impossible to beat. I challenge everybody, or have your advisor send me an email. You can't beat the concept of buying income, investing the difference.
1: Yeah. And I just want to say before we go to break that the one thing, I mean, there's a lot of what you said that hits me, but you know, I've been hearing you talk for a lot of years, but the one thing I've heard you say today that I haven't, we've never put it in these words, is that, you know, you never want to use an investment for income. That is such a clear and obvious strategy that it makes it almost amazing to me that people have been doing that, that that's the standard, that people use investments for income. And that just blows me away, because we've never articulated it that way. And I'm really glad you did, because I think people can hear that. And we have to go to break, but let's continue this conversation in sure. The next segment. Do you have an income stream set up that will last as long as you live? Or do you need help building a plan designed to make sure your money lasts throughout your retirement? If you've saved $500,000 or more for retirement and need help making some of these big decisions, be one of the first 15 callers at 800-499-1658. 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That's a custom portfolio review with Blair. Now, this is so worth your time because it's a full-on education. 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That's what we're talking about today. Tax planning, long-term care plan.

0: 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My name is Phil Giungrande. I'm with, as always, wealth planner and strategist, founder of Retirement Through Design and the Forte Formula, and best-selling author with Steve Forbes, Blair Aronson. 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Using the Forte formula, Blair can show you how to create a predictable income in retirement starting at age 55 and retiring at age 65 that is up to 14.28%. 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My name is Phil Giungrande. I'm with, as always, wealth planner and strategist, founder of Retirement Through Design and the Forte Formula, and best-selling author with Steve Forbes, Blair Aronson. Blair, let's talk about Robert C. Merton. He is a Nobel Prize winner and someone who speaks about your strategies, essentially.
1: He certainly does. We've been talking about Dr. Merton for years. He was actually the author of that Harvard Business Review article that stated about the retirement train wreck that's facing everybody. And he says, we have it all wrong. The focus should be on income, not net worth. So that is totally, 180 degrees from what Wall Street has been stating for the last, 30 plus years. But in a recent article, he stated, and I'll just read a few quotes for him. He says, when most people think about retirement planning, they think about savings goals, investment returns, or net worth. Thank you. I hear that 7 days a week. You want to see my portfolio, Blair? You want to see my net return? Not really. But according to Nobel laureate Robert C. Merton, that's the wrong place to start. I wonder if I could get him in the office one day to sit with some prospects. The most important question in retirement isn't, and I'm so glad he said it, because when I say people go, I think this is, I think you're trying to twist my arm. No, I'm really not. Just trying to save you a lot of heartache. So let's see what he said. The most important question in retirement isn't, quote, how much have you saved? It's how much income will you need and how will you generate it? I got to read that again. The most important question in retirement is not how much have you saved? It's how much income will you need and how will you generate it? Now, Merton said, quote, overwhelmingly, not casually or subtly, right? Overwhelmingly, I'm trying to make the case that the thing that matters for retirement is the amount of income you get and not how big your pot is. Those are very different.
0: Okay. And let's be clear on why they're very different. It's because money acts differently in distribution.
1: Completely. But even to dovetail with that, the focus has to be on income planning because it has to meet your actual spending needs, right? People are not prepared because I know what happens. I mean, I've been through the worst of the worst in the last 40 plus years. when the market pulls back like it did in 2000 for several

0: years, or October 07 to March 09, that was just, you know, hell on earth. What do you think people did? They cut back. They did not. Nobody in their right mind, or they did, if they were thinking about retiring, what did they do? Continue to work, right? If you need, and he just uses some numbers, when they talk about income, if you need $70,000 to live, pension covers two-thirds of the salary, Social Security paid me $2,300 a month. Social Security doesn't give you a lump sum. What is Social Security? Sorry, folks, it's an annuity. So when your advisor or your CPA says, I hate annuities, say, you hate pensions? You hate Social Security? That is the most absurd statement to make about the number one goal for everybody. He has a really good story. I want to read this to you. What it takes to live in a nice little town. Mern said, quote, if I could visit you in your hometown and I said, hey, this is a nice town, I'd like to move here. Then I looked at how you're living and I said, well, I like the way you're living. What would it take for me to live in your town like you? I doubt you'd say to me, well, you need $3,637,550 in the bank. He continued, I think you'd say, well, if you want to live like me here, you have to be earning about so much a year, right? That's how people would say, you got to earn about that amount and you can live like me.
1: And let me be clear before we go to break, because we are butting up against the break. Blair believes in only a certain amount of allocation goes to these income buckets. And the rest is money for you to continue to play on the market and chase returns and do whatever you want to do. So he's not against the market. Like,
0: of course not.
1: Again, yeah. Let's be clear. Because yeah. He has people, he will address that part of your portfolio that you want to keep in the market. Absolutely. What he's saying is, please make sure you have a predictable income when you're ready to retire. So what does that mean practically? It means if you're like 10 years out from retirement, or you're approaching retirement, or you're about to retire, or you're just in the first few years of retirement, you really need to take that a lump of that money and protect it and create the income with it. That's all this is all about, this show. And it is crucial, because then when you sit down with him, you get to see all the other things that he does and all the other incredible strategies that he puts together in conjunction with this income stream. That is a no-brainer as far as I'm concerned.
0: Yeah. Let me chime in real quick. So the golden rule is to keep in mind, while we stated that we never want to, quote, sell investments for income, you never go to the income vehicle, which would be the annuity, for investment like returns.
1: That's exactly right. We got to take a break.
0: Right?
1: 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That's a custom portfolio review with Blair right now. Now, this appointment can be done virtually, or it can be done in Blair's Woodland Hills office. But during this appointment, Blair will address the six cornerstones of the Forte formula, which include income planning, tax planning, long-term care planning, Social Security planning, estate planning, and even legacy planning. You can also visit Blair at his website, retirementthrough, that's THRUdesign.com, for more information. So again, give Blair a call today, 800-499-1658. 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

0: 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My name is Phil Giangrande. I'm with, as always, wealth planner and strategist, founder of Retirement Through Design and the Forte Formula, and bestselling author with Steve Forbes, Blair Aronson. And Blair, my favorite time of the show, and this has been a good one, but I'm always excited. Let's talk about rates. What do you have for us?
1: All right. The disclaimer, since we're talking about annuities on the show and give rates, folks, no insurance company is backed by FDIC. 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The full faith and claims paying ability of the underlying carrier is the technical definition for who guarantees any insurance product you buy. Okay, that's for the regulators. All right. So I just ran, by the way, also be conscious of these rates we give on the show. They are factual at the time of the show. Please don't call them 3 months, 6 months, or 9 months ago. Okay, I'm ready for that rate I heard, you know, whatever, because they will be different. Okay, right now we are in a decreasing rate environment moving forward. Now, 62-year-old, I just ran, 62-year-old, who lets the money cook for 5 years till age 67, five-year deferral. You ready? This really does require a drum roll, I think. Guaranteed cash flow rate on every dollar is 11.6%.
0: Oh, my gosh.
1: Now, check this out, Phil. This is where I say, listen, I don't care if you like the term that we use. Email your advisor and say, I heard this guy on the radio talking about 11% cash flow for life in 5 years. So let's just say you got $1 million in an IRA and you're going to say, I'm just going to take my 40%, which I promise you is a dead asset because it's in a bond fund, to avoid losing too much, right? That's that 40% you're using. We call it lazy money, right? Balance fund. It's this fund, but it's doing nothing. It's moving sideways. Okay. $400,000. Okay, would spit out 11.609%, $46,436 at full retirement age for Social Security. $400,000 will spit out $46,436 at age 67. So here's the question. Here's the challenge, rather. Blair, that sounds good, but my portfolio is on fire. I'm killing it. I own every AI stock and I got, I'm 50% in gold, whatever your monthly, roll of the dice is. For you to spend $46,436, okay, you need to grow that 400 to $1,106,009, because that'll be 4%. You get it? So does it make sense to take 40% now off the table, have that 46,000 waiting, or you think you can turn your 400 into 1,160,000 and not lose any money in the next 5 years? If you can, you're beyond genius. I seriously doubt it. Or ask your advisor if he can do it. Just say, listen, I know the 4% rule. Just say that 400,000 you're managing, I need an email from you that you can turn that into 1.1 million by the time I hit 67, and then maybe give us a ring.
0: I love it. 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And remember, great retirements, they happen through design. We'll see you next time.
1: 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Thank you, Phil.
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2: Hitting the strategies that we talk about on this show, why do you think that is?
3: Well, unfortunately, we're going to have to dedicate probably a weekend retreat to answer that question. But here's some data that is truly fascinating, and it is really interesting to watch firsthand, say, 13, 15 years ago when we were beginning this show. It was quite an anomaly to find an article condoning the use of annuities, a peer-written article, not an advisor, as they say, somebody who had a dog in the fight. There's never been a shortage for that. But what has absolutely done a 180 is the number of, in the last few weeks, we've seen Money Magazine. I mean, come on. That is the holy grail of Wall Street methodologies going, excuse me, folks, an annuity could help you live longer. That's the disconnect for many. Okay.
4: Mm-hmm. Yep.
3: BlackRock, et cetera. There's an article going to share today. Of course, all these articles, you can obviously pull them up by yourself, or we can send it to you. Really interesting article that just came out actually yesterday. UCLA Anderson Review, but the headline is interesting. Annuities turn savings into income, a must for retirees, but they're unpopular. That puzzle now seems solvable. So here's where it gets fascinating. Quote, when it comes to later life worries, two-thirds of Americans say they are more scared of running out of money than death itself. We have actually stated that factoid many, many times. Okay.
4: Mm-hmm.
3: Given that mindset, it makes perfect sense that an even higher percentage of people in or near retirement say they like the idea of guaranteed income, a steady payment that keeps coming for as long as they live. Yet, just 12% of Americans, at least 50 years old, who have at least $100,000 in savings, have bought the product to design exactly that. A traditional life annuity, which turns an upfront payment into guaranteed income for life. Now, this conundrum known as the, quote, annuity puzzle is not new. A seminal 1965 economics paper made the case that a rational person, I love the phrase, would choose annuities as a form of later life financial protection. 20 years later, economist Franco Modigliani used his Nobel lecture to note that households rarely bought annuities, and the reason why remained poorly understood. In the 40-plus years since, a tremendous amount of research has made the puzzle far less puzzling. I continue. In the National Bureau of Economic Research working paper, UCLA Anderson's, Hal Hirschfield, Cornell's Susan Chu, University of Illinois' Jeffrey Brown, Hebrew University's Abigail Hurwitz, York University's Moishe Milevsky, who's quite famous, he sits on the Buffett's round table, University of Pennsylvania's Olivia Mitchell, and retirement income specialist Tomiko Tolan draw on that accumulated knowledge to explain what drives the disconnect and to explore potential solutions. Okay. In their research, the annuity puzzle revisited barriers, behavior, and policy path to lifetime income. They lay out the case that now that we understand saver weariness, and it is not irrational, better product design and important regulatory changes can help more people embrace what they intuitively want, financial security. This has bewildered me for, 25 plus years. Okay. I am so disappointed in I got to say it, Phil. My former friend, still many colleagues I've met over my 41 years, is why are they so resistant to giving individuals what they want

0: lifetime income, because we already validated, ain't no way to get it anywhere else. It is as baffling to me as going to your favorite, builder's emporium and say, I need some help. I'm going to be cutting down a tree, and they show you a hammer. This is the hammer you have to have. No, I'd like directions to the chainsaw department. Folks, challenge it as you want. There's no stock, there's no bond, there's no mutual fund, there's no ETF, there's no REIT, real estate investment trust, and there's no, quote, alternative investments that will guarantee you a lifetime income.
1: And let me bring up something, too, that we is becoming a reality quickly, is life extension longevity. So what if you've planned, you've made this great retirement plan, and you're set to live up until 85, 89, or you've got money that'll cover you until that point, or maybe even into your 90s. You've got money on that regular distribution that you've set up with your financial planner. You can pay through till 95, let's say. And all of a sudden, you're living an extra 10 years or an extra 15 years because of modern technology and modern medicine. All fantastic and all very real. Well, if you don't have this strategy in place with this annuity that it's a guarantee of you get to keep that income coming in, you might be in a lot of trouble. And that's just something, that's just a piece of what we're talking about, but it immediately triggers that thought in me, you know, I'm planning to live a lot longer than I was 5 years ago when I was.
0: Phil, listen, I always quote, sorry. I was born in 55. Average life expectancy was 3 years after retirement age. Retirement age was 65. Life expectancy was 68. Was longevity insurance, quote, annuity income critical? Not really. Did long-term care even exist? Nope. 401ks were still in their infancy with assets below $150 billion. Fast forward, we're at $10 trillion in 401ks and $19 trillion in IRAs. Now, this is the disconnect. At retirement, savers have to switch gears entirely from this accumulation money to figuring out how to what? Live off what they have stashed away, and nobody's got a clue how that works. Let all your high flyers run. Don't touch a single stock. If you just took that 40% on $1 million, right? How much is that 40% generating? $400,000 at 4%. It's generating $16,000. That's it. Suppose that same 40% or $400,000 could spit out $40,000.
1: Do you have an income stream set up that will last as long as you live, or do you need help building a plan designed to make sure your money lasts throughout your retirement? 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My name is Phil Giangrande. 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And we'll see you right after the break. 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And the reason it's that black and white

0: It's really simple. 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My name is Phil Giungrande. I'm with, as always, wealth planner and strategist, founder of Retirement Through Design and the Forte Formula, and best-selling author with Steve Forbes, Blair Aronson. And I want to pick up right where we left off in the last segment, which is we were talking about that 60-40 split in the standard retirement accounts, right? And Blair was essentially addressing the 40% and saying, look, right now, if you can pull that 3.9% or 4%, that's going to give you a certain amount of money. But with the right strategies, just for that 40% of your retirement, not the whole 100%, just that 40%, you can be pulling 10%, 11%. It all depends on what's available in the rates, but it's a 10, 11, 9, 12. Like it varies, but it's a solid, once you lock it in, it's a solid amount and it's guaranteed until you stop breathing. So let's pick it up right from there, Bob.
1: So, and always, since we uttered the word annuity on the air, I have to give that disclosure. Always have to remember. So, folks, no annuity insurance company, just like no homeowners insurance company, just like no automobile insurance company, just like no health insurance company, are backed by FDIC. Really important you know that, okay? The legal disclosure is annuities insurance companies are backed by the full faith and claims paying ability of the underlying carrier. Okay. Now, having said that for compliance, it's fascinating in this article, okay, that Hurwitz's research on longevity awareness adds yet another layer, is that they found a tremendous percentage of people misjudge the odds of living to a very old age, which means they undervalue the protection an annuity provides. Now, this was chilling. Her research has shown that giving people objective information about longevity risk can increase interest in guaranteed income. In other research with Mitchell, she found that retirees who passed on purchasing an annuity earlier in their life often wish they had made a different choice.
2: Yeah.
1: Because guess what? It's no different than forgetting to fill up at that gas station before you make that trek to Las Vegas through the desert, which, folks, I have done. And it is, if you want to have a spiritual experience, when you know you're going to run out of gas, you just don't know. It's the same with money. Because all those do-it-yourselfers out there that obviously we will not get a chance to speak or engage with all of them, just remember this, that you're riding high on these high-flying AI stocks and loving, oh, Blair, I'm up 30, 50, 80%. Who cares? When the market pulls back and you now have said goodbye to that lifetime paycheck, which only occurred because you were working, trading hours for cash flow, and now you are consuming your own dollars and you see that number dropping, guess the first thing you're going to do? Get really cheap, and cheap with yourself and your dreams that you had planned, because I've seen it not once, twice, but thousands of times over the years. When the market pulls back, the house, the car, the helping the kids, the travel, the hobbies, whatever it was, get put on hold. I call it just in case retirement. Honey, I know we were going to do that after 30 years of saving, but this market's a little scary. We better tighten the hatches just in case. It's no different than watching a gambler at the Bellagio. Honey, I'll come up to the room when I break even after holding the dice or playing at the table.

0: tables all day.
1: I'll do you one better. I've seen people do that, have that mentality through good markets, just saying, you know, we don't know what's going to happen. We think
0: exactly
1: this
0: right.
1: is what we can pull, but we're not going to extend the way we think we, or the way we originally wanted to.
0: It's
1: because
0: musical chairs. I remember 10 years ago we were talking about, because we've been through some, you know, actually funky markets together. You know something? Hang in there. Market's coming back here for the long haul. Really? When? Oh, I better work longer. I better do this. I'll change my allocation. Then they're just squirming, trying to get back on track. Once again, folks, the invitation is open. It doesn't cost you anything to spend 15 or 20 minutes. It's a quick conversation. Or feel free to visit. We got a beautiful office in Woodland Hills. Come in. Challenge the math. Challenge it. Get out of a belief system that's built on flawed beliefs. Challenge the math. Okay? You can tell me that 2 and 2 is 5 all day long, but at some point, when you go to your current advisor and say, by the way, don't tell me I'm crazy, but this guy, or I was told, I can get 8, 9, 10, 12%, depending on obviously what age you are. We'll get into the next segment. Can you guarantee me that? Just send me an email. God knows I don't want to own an annuity, but I love the idea of that 10, 11, or 12% cash flow forever, and I like working with you. So just send me that email so I feel we can move forward together.
1: Yeah, good luck waiting on that.
0: Exactly
1: right.
0: All right,
1: we got to take another break, but stick around because we're going to go into the exact rates that are happening now in this next segment. So don't go anywhere, but do you need help building a plan designed to make sure that your money lasts throughout your retirement? I think you do. And if you've saved $500,000 or more for retirement and need help making some really big decisions, be one of the first 15 callers right now at 800-499-1658. That's 800-499-1658. 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You're going to feel so much smarter after this first appointment once you get yourself educated on what money actually does in retirement. Now, the CPR, it can be done virtually or it can be done in Blair's Woodland Hills office. But during this appointment, Blair will address the 6 cornerstones of the Forte formula, which include income planning, tax planning, long-term care planning, Social Security planning, estate planning, and even legacy planning. 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
1: Welcome back to The Financial Bottom Line. My name is Phil John Grande. I'm with, as always, wealth planner and strategist, founder of Retirement Through Design and the Forte Formula, and best-selling author with Steve Forbes, Blair Aronson. And of course, it is my favorite time of the show. We're doing rates. And today we're going to do some really fun ones because we're going to give you a very short, brief, like turnaround on
0: exactly. Short deferral.
1: What is possible.
0: Okay.
1: Short deferral.
0: So. I just plugged it. By the way, the disclaimer, as of this show, these rates are actually real and guaranteed. But as we all know, rates are all over the place. So if you call in 30, 60, 90 days, there is a possibility they may be different. That's all. I just don't want anybody to be disappointed. I heard you say blah, blah, blah, blah, blah. Okay. 62-year-old today puts in, can be $1, can be $10 million. It matters not. The guaranteed lifetime cash flow at 65. This is just a 3-year cooking period. Okay. Just put it in. Let it bake for 3 years. This is pretty astonishing. 10.097% cash flow on every dollar.
1: Are you kidding me? In 3 years.
0: So let me make this sense. So watch this. Somebody who has $1 million in a 401, I don't care, maybe they inherited $1 million. They could have $200,000, whatever the number is. $500,000 in this policy would guarantee, it's simple fifth grade math, $500,000 times 10.097% is $50,485 a year for as long as they are breathing. No watch. So for everybody who is just loving this market, okay, I don't know, Blair, that sounds good, but I'm up 20, 30% last year. Okay, no big deal. This is what you have to grow your 500 to in the next 3 years. Okay. So for you to get 50,485, you're going to be held to the 4% rule. So the challenge is, can you grow your $500,000 to $1,262,000 in 3 years? If you can, God bless you. Right. But I seriously doubt it.
1: Did it's still not guaranteed.
0: So you need to grow your account $762,000 in 3 years. Okay.
1: Yeah.
0: So $762,000 on an account of $500,000. If you can just rack up 152.4% in that 3 years and not lose it all the following year, you're golden.
1: Yeah.
0: That's the power. That's the power. Yeah.
1: All right, we're unfortunately at the end of the show, but if you've saved $500,000 or more for retirement and have heard that and just said, all right, I got to find out more about this, which I really would imagine you would want to find out more, be one of the first 15 callers right now at 800-499-1658. That's 800-499-1658. While that's still available, schedule your CPR with Blair. This can be done virtually, or it can be done in Blair's Woodland Hills office. But during this appointment, Blair will address the 6 cornerstones of the Forte formula, which include income planning, tax planning, long-term care planning, social security planning, estate planning, and even legacy planning. You can also visit Blair at his website, Retirement Through, that's THRUdesign.com, for more information. 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
4: Israeli Prime Minister Benjamin Netanyahu will visit the White House this week as President Trump weighs his military options in Iran. Tuesday's meeting will mark the first face-to-face talks between the two leaders since the Iran war began in late February. Netanyahu will also attend the funeral of Senator Lindsey Graham during his trip. Wisconsin's attorney general is weighing in on this week's deadly shooting by a Madison police officer as tensions remain high in the community. Attorney General Josh Call is urging residents to trust in the independent review as investigators gather evidence at the scene of the shooting. 38-year-old Corey Ruiz was killed Wednesday during a struggle with Madison police officers. Ruiz's mother, Elsa, spoke Friday alongside the family attorney, Ben Crump.
5: My son was an exceptional guy. He was my love. He loved his daughter. He loved his family. He did not deserve to be taken out like that.
4: Police say Ruiz pulled a knife and injured an officer, prompting the officer to open fire. The incident has led to protests, and the Ruiz family is demanding accountability. A Texas teenager is in the hospital after a mall shooting in a Houston suburb. Police say one juvenile was shot and another is being detained after last night's shooting near the food court at Deerbrook Mall in the town of Humble. The Humble police chief says a bystander was also being treated for a gunshot wound. Video of the scene shows mall shoppers scrambling for cover and law enforcement securing the area. The condition of the injured juvenile is unknown. Measles cases continue to grow in the U.S. A Johns Hopkins University tracker for health data found that there were nearly 2,300 confirmed cases in the U.S. as of July 22nd, passing the amount of cases recorded in 2025. Cases have been reported nationally, but concentrated outbreaks have worsened in some areas of Pennsylvania, South Carolina, Florida, Virginia, Utah, Texas, and Arizona. Most cases have occurred in children and young adults between the ages of 5 and 19. I'm Lisa Taylor.
6: 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KABC.
7: The Southern California heat wave technically ends tomorrow when the National Weather Service heat advisory will be lifted at 8 p.m. But while NWS meteorologist Ryan Cattell says it'll be cooler,
8: we're only talking a few degrees. I don't think anyone's going to go outside by Wednesday and feel like it's cold outside.
7: Temps today are still expected to hit triple digits in the valleys and inland areas. Someone harassed a sea lion at a San Diego County beach and filmed it, and federal investigators are looking for the suspect. Robin Davidoff, chair of the Sierra Club Seal Society, said it's a serious crime.
9: And because these are a protected species, this is assault, and they should be prosecuted for it.
7: The video has caused outrage after going viral on social media. Police recovered a body from the San Francisco Bay yesterday. The medical examiner will now work on an identity. The discovery comes nearly 2 weeks after a boat capsized near Alcatraz that left 3 people still missing. That's the latest. I'm Rich Cassone.
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10: In Alhambra on the 10 westbound at Fremont Avenue, you've got a stalled vehicle. That's blocking the left lane. Watch for slowing as you approach. Heading through Santa Clarita, the 14 northbound at Newhall Avenue, you've got a crash. That's off to the right shoulder. Long Beach, the 91 eastbound before Long Beach Boulevard, some tire debris in the two left lanes. And the 91 eastbound at Weir Canyon, look out for a crash on the off-ramp.
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3: You know, in the third segment, we always do rates. And it's always my favorite part of the show because I love seeing numbers. They're usually pretty great, and it's always impactful for me. So I'm a big fan of seeing rates. But and so are, I think, a lot of other people. But I really think that if you're thinking rates, maybe you're putting the cart before the horse. Do you know what I'm saying? Like, I think your rates are amazing and you always come up with good stuff, but really it's the strategy that's the important part.
4: It's a profound, so is this the direction we're going for the show?
3: Yeah.
4: Okay.
3: I think I want to talk about it, at least
4: so
3: this segment,
4: be it.
3: At least
4: and this
3: now.
4: This is affirmation, actually confirmation that this show in all these years has never been scripted. I've had, I don't know, probably 100 advisors over the years going, oh, I thought about doing radio. I just can't imagine how much time it is. I said, I don't want to, you know, spoil the party, but there is no preparation. Why? Because we could talk about this for days and days and days. Okay. A scripted show is a little too, to me, it's a little pretentious, right? We know the message. I'm very clear on what our mission and what our passion is. But let me address this question because it's a great one. Rate shoppers, join hands. We meet hundreds of them over the years. I love rate shoppers because everybody is a rate shopper in some aspect of their life, Phil. Let's be honest, right?
5: Mm-hmm.
4: I don't care if you're shopping for a home loan, a CD rate, a money market rate. How about a rate for a gardener? Everybody is, especially with all the services now that you can go online. You know, one of my favorites is NerdWallet, right? Which is a great destination for many different types of rates. But here's the problem. Tell me if you can track along with this. So somebody calls up, hi, Blair, I've been listening to the show, blah, blah, blah, blah, blah. What's the best rate? I'm X number, you know, I'm 65, you know, $1 million. What's my rate in, I'm starting and I'm retiring in 6 months or a year or two. Okay. Now, I don't want to predict, but I will tell you this. Anyone who called and asked that question to a individual who is, who resides in the sales world is that you just ignited a sales presentation. Okay. I hate that idea. Here's the problem. 90%, maybe more, of those people who are shopping rates have no reality check if an annuity is even a good idea for them.
3: That's a great point, actually.
4: They are playing. It's no different than having than going, oh, my shoulder hurts, and you go on WebMD and go, oh, I think it's a tumor, right? So ChatGPT and Google, you know, fine, enjoy them, but please don't try to write your own prescription. Is an annuity a powerful tool? Of course it is. They've been around, as we've said, 4,000 years. Okay. But is an annuity right for everybody? Of course not. Right? And this should help quell that question we get, you know, somewhat ad nauseum. Is Retirement Through Design an annuity-only firm? Does Blair love annuities? Do I have to buy an annuity? I mean, they're intelligent questions, but all of them are no. No. And by the way, no. Okay. Once again, for the newbies, this show focuses on income planning, and there's no way to get better, predictable, higher rate of cash flow planning than an annuity. You can challenge it all you want. Go Google that and ChatGPT that, and you'll go, wow.

0: was right on that one.
1: Yeah, but ultimately, that's a small part of the complete retirement package.
0: Very
1: right?
0: small
1: you need
0: part.
1: Way more.
0: Very small part.
1: Yeah.
0: I'm the first one I tell people. They go, "Suppose we put all the money." I go, "Stop! I would never do it. It's crazy. It's basically it'd be illegal, right?" When the annuity is used properly, if we, because we take people through what I call a decision tree, right? We look at the plan, we look at the model, we look at their beliefs. I had a couple in the office the other day, which of course I still love sitting, as they say, toe to toe. And I asked a few, somewhat, I guess they thought were pivotal questions. And I said, don't look at each other when you give me a number, like on a number, on a scale of 1 to 10. I looked at them both. I said, do not look at each other. I said, how important is lifetime income? They were in their mid-60s, retiring at 3 years, right? I said, how important is lifetime income? I said, on the count of three, tell me your numbers, right? I got I got a 10 and a 6. Well, wait a second. We got we got to have a conversation, right? Because both parties, male, female, spouse, partner, I don't care what it is, have to be on the same page. Why? Because when the market's down, who's going to be feeling really good? The one with the annuity. When the market's up, who's going to be going, I told you. I told you so. The confusion is this. People are so indoctrinated into two words. Ready?
2: Mm-hmm.
0: Performance and pricing.
1: Yeah. And you know what's interesting about this conversation, and then we have to go to break, but when I think about it, like, it does not surprise me that people have that Wall Street mentality where they want to know what the market's doing. They love to see their accounts go up. And when you do, it's addictive. It's addictive for me. And I've been doing this show for you with you for 14 years. I still get in the mindset every once in a while of like, oh my God, the market's up. Like, let me look at my account. You know, because that's what you do. We're human.
0: Yeah, it's,
1: we're just saying.
0: It's a shot of dopamine. It feels good. But the reminder is,
1: that's it.
0: That loss hurts 6 times more than the gains.
2: That's right.
0: And everybody's got the needle all the way in, Phil.
2: Mm-hmm.
0: And they just, do they believe the market will pull back? Yeah, in a abstract way. Yeah, of course, markets don't go off forever, but they really don't believe it. They really don't.
1: Well,
0: but they will.
1: It's not just the... It's right. And it's not just the abstract way. It's that when you don't realize how devastating those numbers are if it, in the long term like that. I think that's what it is. And we should talk about some of that math in the next segment.
0: Sure.
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0: 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My name is Phil Giangrande, and I'm with, as always, wealth planner and strategist, founder of Retirement Through Design and the Forte Formula, and best-selling author with Steve Forbes, Blair Aronson. And Blair, let's talk about the other side of annuities for a second, because you mentioned it in the last segment. I don't know that we've ever actually talked about using annuities for anything other than income.
1: You know, it's possible. So, it's possible. I probably have mentioned it, but we have not focused on it because income planning is so front and center. But here's something that will really irritate your advisor. You ready?
0: Okay.
1: $1 million in the S&P 500 in 1999. Okay. I just ran this, so it's real time. Through 2023, you would have your $1 million would have basically quadrupled to $3,944,332. Okay. So the question is, so let me get that straight. From 1999 to 2023, every dollar quadrupled itself. Is that good, average, or fantastic return? A lot of people go, I don't know, sounds pretty darn good to me. Actually, it's quite average because it's 7.2%, okay, which is a rule of 72. But here's what's even more interesting. Do you realize, had you just bought an indexed annuity, just vanilla, with a 50% participation rate, 50% participation rate of the S&P, you would have had $4,024,000. You would have actually had more money. Why?
0: Wow.
1: Because in 2000, 2001, and 2002, when the market was down 10, 13, and 23, and then it just as it recovered in 2008, when it was down 38%, you would have gotten four big zeros. Now,
0: man, that's unbelievable.
1: But here's where it's really impressive. That's the accumulation trek, right up the front side of the mountain, where we always have said, you know, ad nauseum, the sequence of returns or the order will not hurt you when you're growing the money. Okay, we know that. But watch this. If we come down the hill, which means we're going to turn on distribution, I'm going to use a 5% distribution. So we're only going to spend $50,000 a year from that equity-based account. Okay?
2: Mm-hmm.
1: Your equity-based account, meaning in the S&P 500, no risk, no taxes, would have been worth $152,452. You'll be broke pretty soon. But here's what's really chilling. That evil indexed annuity that everybody hates would have been worth cash value $1,102,942.43.
0: Are you kidding?
1: No, it's factual. Why? Because guess what? We never went backwards.
0: That difference is shocking.
1: It's astonishing. Like, of course it is. And if you change the sequence, which I'm doing live as we're talking, right? Because remember something, that 5% rule, you can be broke many of the times, right? Like just by using a random shuffle, probably won't do it because I'm talking on the phone and telling you about it. But if you're if you're unlucky in stock equity world, right? You could have easily been penniless. There you go. It just happened. Okay. From 1999 to 2015, with the sequence being just randomized, you're penniless. Penniless, penniless, penniless. What do you have in the annuity? $848,000, and you spend it basically the whole, all the years. So don't ever think that the quote index annuity is for widows and orphans and losers. Okay. Understand how money works. That will change. Whether we work together or not, who cares? What's more important is you get out of the bubble you're in and what you've been spoon-fed of, hang in there, Harry or Margaret. Market's coming back. You're in for the long haul. Guess what? Client of mine said to me in the late 80s, bless his heart, he goes, you know, Blair, in the long run, we're all dead too. So do not think that you can just spend fearlessly and you will just maintain those spending habits while the market pulls back. Because be prepared. If your advisor is schooled at all in distribution, they may, hopefully, I pray, that we say to you, listen, you got to dial down the spending or you're going to have to work a few years longer instead of just going, oh, hang in there, market's coming back. Because as we've shown hundreds of times, if you are unlucky enough, the market pulls back in the early years, there is no recovering. There is no coming back.
0: And I'm just going to say, you know, what I've said this before, but it's the truth. The reason I found you is because of 2007, 2008, when I saw a lot of people have to go back to work all right, we need to take a break. 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The appointment can be done virtually or it can be done in his Woodland Hills office. But when he does work with you, he's going to go over the six cornerstones of the Forte formula, which include income planning, tax planning, long-term care planning, social security planning, estate planning, and even legacy planning. You can also visit Blair at his website at retirementthrough. 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But I'm saying this now. It is a great education. There is a ton of transparency. You will see everything laid out. And it is, as I just said, incredibly holistic. Typically, we only really talk about the income planning side of things here. But he goes over everything. And the reason is because he wants to make sure, whether you're working with him or someone else, that you are properly informed and are ready to have the retirement that you want. So again, give a call today, 800-499-1658. 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I'm with, as always, wealth planner and strategist, founder of Retirement Through Design and the Forte Formula, and best-selling author with Steve Forbes, Blair Aronson. Blair, it is my favorite time of the show. We are going to talk to rates. We always get to this point, and I'm always smiling. What have you got for us this week?
1: Put into force yesterday. 65-year-old male, multiple conversations, a little plan design, turning on income, cash flow at 68, 3-year deferral. Okay. He is 100% in equities right now, large 401. The guaranteed cash flow rate in 3 years, as long as he has a pulse, is 10.4%.

0: Wow.
1: Now,
0: 10.4%.
1: Let's put this in, because a lot of people go, 10.4, I think that's good, but it doesn't blow their mind. This will blow your mind. You ready?
0: Yep.
1: Let's use, suppose the individual had $1 million. And he says, I looked at my portfolio, Blair, and you were right. I got a bunch of bond funds. I got that balance fund because my advisor doesn't want to lose too much money when the market pulls back. I got some money markets, and I got some 2 and 3%. That's that 40% you told me about, right? Because I'm in that 60-40 portfolio, okay? So let's take that $400,000 today. We put it in the annuity. In 3 years, that 40%, the math is fifth grade simple, $400,000 times 10.4%, that will be a lifetime pension-like paycheck of $41,600, and he still has whatever that other, quote, 600 did over that next 3 years and basically for the next 20 years. But watch. In order for him to spend $41,000 from that same 40%, here's what he has to have happen. If you take $41,600, which is our target we will have guaranteed, divided by 4%, which is the, quote, safe rule, he only has to grow that $400,000 to $1,040,000 in 3 years. Get it?
0: Yeah. I totally get it.
1: $1,040,000 in 3 years. That's the power of income planning.
0: Okay. I mean, that is unbelievable. We are at the end of the show, but please, here's the number, 800-499-1658. That's 800-499-1658. Now, that's a case that you just did.
1: We just did.
0: Correct?
1: It's real. That's absolutely.
0: Okay. Please give that number a call. Schedule a free CPR. That's a custom portfolio with Blair now. This appointment can be done virtually, or it can be done in Blair's Woodland Hills office. But during this appointment, Blair is going to go over the rates that we just talked about. He's going to go over actually the six cornerstones of the Forte formula, which include income planning, tax planning, long-term care planning, Social Security planning, estate planning, and even legacy planning. You can also visit Blair at his website, Retirement Through. 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There is literally no reason not to call this number, 800-499-1658. That's 800-499-1658. 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
6: KABC. It'll be hot today in Southern California with triple-digit temps still expected in the valleys, but some relief might be in store tomorrow when the National Weather Service heat advisory ends at 8 p.m.
7: 3, 2, 1. And the 49th running of the San Francisco Marathon on the Embarcadero, San Francisco, California, is underway.
6: Runners started out on the full marathon at 5:15 a.m. this morning. Over 30,000 runners will head through the Financial District, Fisherman's Wharf, and Golden Gate Park, and other scenic areas in the city. If you're planning on driving through the city today, expect delays as roads are closed along the route. San Francisco 49ers head coach Kyle Shanahan was seriously injured in a car crash. ESPN says that Shanahan broke bones and needed stitches in his face. The 49ers said that Shanahan will have limited participation in team activities while he recovers.

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8: You know, I could actually probably put this on some sort of autopilot to say it's always a pleasure being here.
7: I know. I don't even need you for this part of the show.
8: Okay.
7: Today's going to be fun because we're going to get to the root of really what is the purpose of retirement planning? What is the goal? Why would anybody come to you and say, here are my finances, here's my portfolio? Like, what are we trying to do here?
8: I like how you phrase that, because sometimes we have to do what I call dumbing it down. Right? There is so much high-level noise about retirement planning and strategies and asset allocation. Sorry, folks. That's just a lot of buzzwords to all complement the concept of I hope so plan. That is 100% I hope so. Is there any certainty? Of course not. I don't think anybody would debate the fact there is no stock. There's no bond, there's no ETF, there's no mutual fund, there's no REIT, real estate investment trust, there's no alternative investment that can guarantee you or you and a loved one, spouse, etc., a lifetime paycheck. Are we clear on that basic fact? Agreed, Phil? All right. I challenge you. Google it. ChatGPT it. I don't care what you do, it does not exist. And we did this live months ago, ChatGPT. And ChatGPT clearly stated there are several things that try to mimic it, but nothing can do it. Why? because insurance

0: companies and only insurance companies have what are called longevity credits. For the same simple fact that there's no place else, let's say a 30-year-old or 40-year-old, can drop a few hundred hours a month and be guaranteed if they get hit by a bus or die of some tragic condition, their loved ones can get $1 million tax-free. That's called life insurance, okay? Here's the problem, okay? We're clearly in our 14th year. The show is the same. I'm always flattered, but I tell people very candidly, Blair, I've been listening to the show for years, blah, blah, blah, blah. My first response is, sorry to hear that, okay? There's plenty of other shows you can listen to, right? Jazz, some classical music, podcasts. The message is the same. But here it is one more time for those of you who are still on the fence. Retirement is about one thing and one thing only, cash flow, quality of life. Three words, quality of life. What does that actually mean? Well, the hit list we use is real simple. Living at your personal standards for the rest of your life. Spending, and this is the big one, without guilt or worry. This is the sad one. When this market really does take a breath, which we know is inevitable, right? It's just to remind people, my favorite Chinese proverb is trees don't grow to the sky. So you don't have to flatter yourself by telling me, Blair, I've averaged 30% last 3 years, 5 years. Who cares? None of those gains are protected, locked in, and we know that portfolio that's up 30, 80, we got positions that are up 500% in the last 2 years. Who cares? Because none of them pay income. The only way you build wealth on the side of income is long-term investing. I don't care how big your position is in Apple. Apple has been down 30 and 50% throughout the year. I can show you the chart. If you had sold Apple after 15 years, and if you held Apple for another 10 years, it's not even close. It is exponentially different. But people don't, they can't see the future because they have the needle in their arm watching this number every month. Call your advisor when you get your statement or look at last month's statement and go, just want to check. What's my guaranteed income? I don't care if it's the end of this year you're going to retire, or 3 years or 5 years, and check what they say. By the way, I apologize. It's not a phone call. It's an email. Do not try to have this conversation because you will get a lot of lip service. Well, Harry, based on recent, you know, historic performance, who cares? Nobody's driving down the highway looking in the rearview mirror. I'm giving you X number of dollars that you've been managing. I'm paying you a fee. What's my income? If you're married, what's my income for me and my wife or my partner for as long as we have a pulse? And just wait for that email and you will have a come to Jesus moment, because guess what? There's nothing guaranteed. That's the sad part. You're using the wrong tool for the job. Look, we're fee-based money managers. I can show you performance from some of our iconic money managers. Most of you don't even have enough money to get in the door. Because we have large amounts of money with them, we get to use them for pennies on the dollar. But I promise you, it will impress you. But that's not where we go for income. Remember, the Forte formula, which I'm still stating is impossible to beat. I challenge everybody, or have your advisor send me an email. You can't beat the concept of buying income, investing the difference.
1: Yeah, and I just want to say before we go to break that the one thing, I mean, there's a lot of what you said that hits me, but, you know, I've been hearing you talk for a lot of years, but the one thing I've heard you say today that I haven't, we've never put it in these words, is that, you know, you never want to use an investment for income. That is such a clear and obvious strategy that it makes it almost amazing to me that people have been doing that, that's the standard, that people use investments for income. And that just blows me away, because we've never

0: articulated it that way, and I'm really glad you did, because I think people can hear that. And we have to go to break, but let's continue this conversation in
1: sure.
0: the next segment. Do you have an income stream set up that will last as long as you live? Or do you need help building a plan designed to make sure your money lasts throughout your retirement? 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My name is Phil Giangrande. I'm with, as always, wealth planner and strategist, founder of Retirement Through Design and the Forte Formula, and best-selling author with Steve Forbes, Blair Aronson. 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Using the Forte formula, Blair can show you how to create a predictable income in retirement starting at age 55 and retiring at age 65 that is up to 14.28%. 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My name is Phil Giangrande. I'm with, as always, wealth planner and strategist, founder of Retirement Through Design and the Forte Formula, and best-selling author with Steve Forbes, Blair Aronson. Blair, let's talk about Robert C. Merton. He is a Nobel Prize winner and someone who speaks about your strategies, essentially.
2: He certainly does. We've been talking about Dr. Merton for years. He was actually the author of that Harvard Business Review article that stated about the retirement train wreck that's facing everybody. And he says, we have it all wrong. The focus should be on income, not net worth. So that is totally, 180 degrees from what Wall Street has been stating for the last, 30 plus years. But in a recent article, he stated, and I'll just read a few quotes for him. He says, when most people think about retirement planning, they think about savings goals, investment returns, or net worth. Thank you. I hear that 7 days a week. You want to see my portfolio, Blair? You want to see my net return? Not really. But according to Nobel laureate Robert C. Merton, that's the wrong place to start. I wonder if I could get him in the office one day to sit with some prospects. The most important question in retirement isn't, and I'm so glad he said it, because when I say people go, I think this is, I think you're trying to twist my arm. No, I'm really not. Just trying to save you a lot of heartache. So let's see what he said. The most important question in retirement isn't, quote, how much have you saved? It's how much income will you need and how will you generate it? I got to read that again. The most important question in retirement is not how much have you saved? It's how much income would

0: you need, and how will you generate it? Now, Merton said, quote, overwhelmingly, not casually or subtly, right? Overwhelmingly, I'm trying to make the case that the thing that matters for retirement is the amount of income you get and not how big your pot is. Those are very different.
1: Okay.
2: And let's be clear on why they're very different. It's because money acts differently in distribution.
0: Completely. But even to dovetail with that, the focus has to be on income planning because it has to meet your actual spending needs, right? People are not prepared because I know what happens. I mean, I've been through the worst of the worst in the last 40 plus years. When the market pulls back like it did in 2000 for several years, or October 07 to March 09, that was just, you know, hell on earth. What do you think people did? They cut back. They did not. Nobody in their right mind, or they did, if they were thinking about retiring, what did they do? Continue to work, right? If you need, and he just uses some numbers, when they talk about income, if you need $70,000 to live, pension covers two-thirds of the salary, Social Security paid me $2,300 a month. Social Security doesn't give you a lump sum. What is Social Security? Sorry, folks, it's an annuity. So when your advisor or your CPA says, I hate annuities, say, you hate pensions? You hate Social Security? That is the most absurd statement to make about the number one goal for everybody. He has a really good story. I want to read this to you. What it takes to live in a nice little town. Merton said, quote, if I could visit you in your hometown and I said, hey, this is a nice town, I'd like to move here. Then I looked at how you're living and I said, well, I like the way you're living. What would it take for me to live in your town like you? I doubt you'd say to me, well, you need $3,637,550 in the bank. He continued, I think you'd say, well, if you want to live like me here, you have to be earning about so much a year, right? That's how people would say you got to earn about that amount and you can live like me.
2: And let me be clear before we go to break, because we are butting up against the break. Blair believes in only a certain amount of allocation goes to these income buckets. And the rest is money for you to continue to play on the market and chase returns and do whatever you want to do. So he's not against the market. Like,
0: of course not.
2: Again, let's be clear. Because he has people, he will address that part of your portfolio that you want to keep in the market. Absolutely. What he's saying is, please make sure you have a predictable income when you're ready to retire. So what does that mean practically? It means if you're like 10 years out from retirement, or you're approaching retirement, or you're about to retire, or you're just in the first few years of retirement, you really need to take that a lump of that money and protect it and create the income with it. That's all this is all about, this show. And it is crucial, because then when you sit down with them, you get to see all the other things that he does and all the other incredible strategies that he puts together in conjunction with this income stream. That is a no-brainer as far as I'm concerned.
0: Yeah. Let me chime in real quick. So the golden rule is to keep in mind, while we stated that we never want to, quote, sell investments for income, you never go to the income vehicle, which would be the annuity, for investment like returns.
2: That's exactly right. We got to take a break.
0: Right?
2: But if you've saved $500,000 or more for retirement and need help making these big decisions, be one of the first 15 callers at 800-499-1658. That's 800-499-1658. Schedule your CPR, that's a custom portfolio review with Blair, right now. Now, this appointment can be done virtually, or it can be done in Blair's Woodland Hills office. But during this appointment, Blair will address the six cornerstones of the Forte formula, which include income planning, tax planning, long-term care planning, Social Security planning, estate planning, and even legacy planning. You can also visit Blair at his website, retire.

0: 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My name is Phil John Grande. I'm with, as always, wealth planner and strategist, founder of Retirement Through Design and the Forte Formula, and best-selling author with Steve Forbes, Blair Aronson. And Blair, my favorite time of the show, and this has been a good one, but I'm always excited. Let's talk about rates. What do you have for us?
1: 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The disclaimer, since we're talking about annuities on the show and give rates, folks, no insurance company is backed by FDIC. 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The full faith and claims paying ability of the underlying carrier is the technical definition for who guarantees any insurance product you buy. Okay. That's for the regulators. All right. So I just ran, by the way, also be conscious of these rates we give on the show. They are factual at the time of the show. Please don't call in 3 months, 6 months, or 9 months ago, okay, I'm ready for that rate I heard, you know, whatever, because they will be different. Okay. Right now we are in a decreasing rate environment moving forward. Now, 62-year-old, I just ran, 62-year-old who lets the money cook for 5 years till age 67, 5 year deferral. You ready? This really does require a drum roll, I think. Guaranteed cash flow rate on every dollar is 11.6%.
0: Oh, my gosh.
1: Now, check this out, Phil. This is where I say, listen, I don't care if you like the term that we use. Email your advisor and say, I heard this guy on the radio talking about 11% cash flow for life in 5 years. So let's just say you got $1 million in an IRA and you're going to say, I'm just going to take my 40%, which I promise you is a dead asset because it's in a bond fund, to avoid losing too much, right? That's that 40% you're using. We call it lazy money, right? Balance fund. It's this fund, but it's doing nothing. It's moving sideways. Okay. $400,000, okay, would spit out 11.609%, $46,436 at full retirement age for Social Security. $400,000 will spit out $46,436 at age 67. So here's the question. Here's the challenge, rather. Blair, that sounds good, but my portfolio is on fire. I'm killing it. I own every AI stock that I got. I'm 50% in gold. Whatever your monthly, roll of the dice is. For you to spend $46,436, okay, you need to grow that $400 to $1,106,009, because that'll be 4%. You get it? So does it make sense to take 40% now off the table, have that 46,000 waiting, or you think you can turn your 400 into 1,160,000 and not lose any money in the next 5 years? If you can, you're beyond

0: genius, I seriously doubt it. Or ask your advisor if he can do it. Just say, listen, I know the 4% rule. Just say that $400,000 you're managing, I need an email from you that you can turn that into $1.1 million by the time I hit 67, and then maybe give us a ring.
1: I love it. 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
3: Struggle with Madison police officers. Ruiz's mother, Elsa, spoke Friday alongside the family attorney, Ben Crump.
4: My son was an exceptional guy. He was my love. He loved his daughter. He loved his family. He did not deserve to be taken out like that.
3: Police say Ruiz pulled a knife and injured an officer, prompting the officer to open fire. The incident has led to protests, and the Ruiz family is demanding accountability. A Texas teenager is in the hospital after a mall shooting in a Houston suburb. Police say one juvenile was shot and another is being detained after last night's shooting near the food court at Deerbrook Mall in the town of Humble. The Humble police chief says a bystander was also being treated for a gunshot wound. Video of the scene shows mall shoppers scrambling for cover and law enforcement securing the area. The condition of the injured juvenile is unknown. Measles cases continue to grow in the U.S. A Johns Hopkins University tracker for health data found that there were nearly 2,300 confirmed cases in the U.S. as of July 22nd, passing the amount of cases recorded in 2025. Cases have been reported nationally, but concentrated outbreaks have worsened in some areas of Pennsylvania, South Carolina, Florida, Virginia, Utah, Texas, and Arizona. Most cases have occurred in children and young adults between the ages of 5 and 19. I'm Lisa Taylor.
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6: People in Southern California are hitting the beach to escape the heat wave and triple-digit temps, but surf was high yesterday and lifeguards
7: had a lot of rescues, especially along Malibu yesterday because of the southerly swells.
6: National Weather Service meteorologist Ryan Cattell says the beach hazard statement that was set to expire tonight has been extended until Wednesday at 6 p.m. due to rip currents and dangerous surf.
8: I want you guys to give a warm welcome to our new Black Panther, Mr. David Johnson.
6: Ryan Coogler making the announcement at the San Diego Comic-Con of the development of a third Black Panther film. David Johnson will play the new Black Panther, son of the character played by the late Chadwick Boseman. Comic-Con continues today. Police recovered a body from the San Francisco Bay yesterday. The medical examiner will now work on an identity. The discovery comes nearly 2 weeks after a boat capsized near Alcatraz that left three people still missing. That's the latest. I'm Rich Cassone.
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10: A new crash in Sherman Oaks. It's on the 405 southbound before Valley Vista. It's a hit and run blocking the two left lanes. Traffic is slow from Burbank Boulevard. Also in Sherman Oaks, the 405 southbound between the 101 and Ventura Boulevard. Construction has two lanes closed. That's a paving operation. And in Atwater Village, the 2 southbound before Glendale Boulevard. Look out for some debris in the two middle lanes.
11: You know what's funny about the term tit for tat?
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13: 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Or I could say I dug a hole yesterday. 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

0: 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The Bible teaching of Alistair Begg is furnished by Truth for Life, where the learning is for living.
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2: As people hit the beach to escape the heat, the National Weather Service has issued a beach hazard statement for beaches from Southern California to the Bay Area. Surf is elevated and dangerous rip currents are possible. The statement remains in effect until Wednesday at 6 p.m. San Francisco 49ers head coach Kyle Shanahan was seriously injured in a car crash. General manager John Lynch said the team's priority,
3: number one for Kyle and the Shanahan family, is getting him back right.
2: Assistant head coach Chris Forster and staff will step up.
3: We're not going to blink. We feel like we're well equipped for something like this.
2: Shanahan needed over 40 stitches in his face and suffered a severe concussion in the wreck near his home last week. Video of a great white shark leaping out of the water was captured in Newport Beach yesterday. Professor of marine biology and director of the Cal State Long Beach Shark Lab, Christopher Lowe, told KTLA the shark was probably itchy or could be jumping just for fun. That's the latest. I'm Rich Cassone.
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6: Again, with the Bible teaching of John MacArthur, I'm your host, Phil Johnson. From coal that keeps the lights on in countless homes, to petroleum that helps fuel millions of cars, to the sun that brings warmth to everything on the globe, God has given our planet an amazing array of power sources. But there's none more dynamic than the one you carry to church each week. John MacArthur shows you how to make the most of that miraculous power source today on Grace to You, as John continues his series titled The Transforming Power of Scripture. And now here's John with the lesson.
7: Let's talk a little bit about what it means that all Scripture, or every Scripture, is inspired by God. Just what is inherent in that thought? The content of the Bible is revelation. The process by which God gave us that revelation is inspiration, and inspiration was God putting His revelation in, as it were, the hands of men to be written down, first to be spoken and proclaimed, and then written down as they were energized, carried along by the Holy Spirit. There are some people who say, well, the Bible is inspired, but only concepts. Not the real words. And I have tried to deal with that through the years, people who think that they were inspired by God with great religious thoughts and they wrote it in their own words. So we don't really have the words of God. So don't get bogged down in the word. Just kind of grab the concepts and kind of go with the ideas and the flow. Don't worry about the words. That's just details that get in the way. You hear people say, well, the Spirit gives life, the letter kills, and that kind of thing. Well, I would like to ask somebody how you communicate ideas without words. I'm not sure I understand that. How in the world could you communicate, if you were God, to somebody an idea without words? Doesn't make any sense. And when Moses wanted to excuse himself from speaking for the Lord because he wasn't eloquent, God didn't say, I will be with your mind and teach you what to think. He said, I will be with your what? Your mouth and teach you what to say. It was words, not thoughts. Without words, whatever they are. Amos said, I was no prophet, neither was I a prophet's son, but I was a herdsman and a dresser of sycamore trees. And Jehovah took me from following the flock, and Jehovah said to me, go prophesy unto my people Israel. Jehovah said to me, Paul's marvelous conversion experience, he was confronted by Ananias. He records it in Acts 22, the God of our fathers hath appointed thee to know his will and to see the righteous one and to hear a voice from his mouth. God appointed Paul to listen to him and speak what he was told. John said, I was in the Spirit on the Lord's day and I heard behind me a great voice saying, what you see, write in a book. Write therefore the things which you saw, the things which are, the things which shall come to pass hereafter. Even Christ, the Word made flesh, said that he received his message from his Father. Isaiah said of Christ, Jehovah has made him a mouth like a sharp sword. And the Lord Jehovah has given me, he said, the tongue of them that are taught. He even taught Christ what to say. You can't have thoughts without words. That kind of concept is foolish. You might as well talk about a tune without notes, or music without a melody. You might as well talk about sun without light, or a sum without figures, or geology without rocks, or anthropology without men, as thoughts without words. Quite the contrary. Look at 1 Peter for a moment. Show you an interesting thing. 1 Peter 1, 10 and 11. This illustrates a principle. Peter is writing with reference to the Old Testament prophets as they recorded truth regarding the Messiah. He says, as to this salvation, the prophets who prophesied of the grace that would come to you made careful search and inquiry, seeking to know what person or time the Spirit of Christ within them was indicating. In other words, here they were, prophets of the Old Testament, being borne along by the Holy Spirit and being borne along to speak and write about the Messiah. And as they were speaking or writing about the Messiah, they were making careful search and inquiry to figure out what they were talking about. The point is this. Not only does the Bible not teach that there are thoughts without words, it does teach that sometimes God gave words without thoughts in that sense. I don't mean mindless mechanical dictation, but there were many

things that the writers of the Old Testament wrote that they did not fully comprehend. It is not a question of them writing down the distillation of their religious genius. It is a question of them writing the words that God gave them, whether they understood them fully or not. And that's why in Matthew 24:35, it says, heaven and earth shall pass away, but my words, not my thoughts, shall not pass away. Then somebody else comes along and says, well, but the Bible is inspired when it speaks of sacred things, not when it talks about secular things like science and history and geography and all of that. And you have to deal with that periodically. There are those who say the history of the Bible is in error, the geography of the Bible is in error, the mathematics of the Bible is in error, the scientific statements of the Bible are erroneous. But don't worry, inspiration only guarantees the sacred, not the secular. Which is like saying God is good at religious things, but he really needs help in other areas. Doesn't do well with other data. And there are all kinds of people who want to attack the Bible on that basis. Let me give you a couple of illustrations, kind of curious ones. One that you probably are somewhat familiar with is given, and we won't look it up, in Joshua 10, where it talks about the fact that the battle was going on, Joshua 10, about verse 12 and following, and it says that in the middle of the battle, the sun what? Stood still. And the critics for years, you know, have laughed and mocked that and said the sun stood still. Now, how scientific is that? If there was an unchanging relationship between the earth and the sun, what it meant was the earth stood still. See, that's scientific, they say. The Bible is so unscientific. But the fact is, if you were there that day, it would look to you like the sun stood still. And that same critic who wants to despair of what the Bible says would be the first guy in the morning to bounce out of bed, look out the back window of his house and say, what a beautiful sunrise. That's not a sunrise, by the way. But nobody goes out and says, oh, what a lovely earth revolving. And nobody says that at night either. And we say things like that all the time. We say people in Australia live down under. Down under what? That's not any more down under than being here is. But that's a figure of speech. We say, well, we search the four corners of the earth. What corners? There are some things we speak from human perspective that are not intended to be statements of the technical elements of scientific data. Then there is the record in the book of Kings, 1 Kings chapter 8, the 2 Kings rather, chapter 18, where you have Sennacherib and you have the transaction that's made with Hezekiah, and it says there that he gave 30 talents of gold and 300 talents of silver, which doesn't seem like any kind of issue until archaeologists discovered the Assyrian records of that transaction between Hezekiah and Sennacherib. In fact, they have discovered Sennacherib's own record, and in Sennacherib's record, he has 800 talents of silver instead of 300 talents. And the critic said, you see, this is the kind of thing the Bible messes up on because it's not careful about little numbers. And then further archaeological studies have revealed that the standard of calculating gold was the same in Judea and Syria, but the standard of calculating silver was different, and a Judean and Syrian talent were so different that it took 800 Syrian talents to equal 300 Hebrew talents. And that's exactly what the scripture said. Scripture speaking in the Hebrew and the Sennacherib record in the Syrian. Let me show you another one. There are many like that where the Bible is supposedly in error, and it isn't if you look closely. One very curious one is in Numbers 11. Turn to it. It's the fourth book in the Old Testament. You can find it. Numbers 11, verse 31. This I think to be an interesting one. There went forth a wind from the Lord. Now the children of Israel wandering around the Sinai at this time. They have to be fed. And so the Lord's going to feed him. And how he feeds him is quite curious. He sent a wind and it brought quail from the sea. This wind blew in quail. And the quail came into the camp. And they came beside the camp about a day's journey on this side and a day's journey on the other side. So not only were they around, but they were around for quite an extensive range of area.
And it says, not only were they one day's journey on that side of the camp, one day's journey on this side of the camp, all filled with quail, but 2 cubits

deep. 2 cubits deep. About 2 cubits deep. A cubit was originally sort of from your elbow to the end of your hand. Maybe 18 inches, give or take. So you're talking three to four feet. It's an about kind of figure. Let's take the critic who decided that it was kind of 4 feet. So he thought he'd do some calculation. He said, this is one of the most ridiculous things he ever read. You mean at one day's journey on that side and one day's journey on this side, that whole entire area around the camp of Israel is 4 feet deep in quail? So he calculated that would be 19,538,468,306,672 quail. And so naturally that was cause for great laughter. Sure, 19 trillion quail all piled up. But he only showed his ignorance. The Hebrew scripture doesn't say they were stacked up from the ground up. What scripture indicates in the Hebrew text is that God blew the quail into the wilderness from the Nile Valley, and the birds all came flying in about 2 cubits above the ground. That's what it says. Quail don't usually just come in and hover about 2 cubits above the ground, but they were blown in there by the Lord, and it was easy for the people to get them that way. They just reach out and say, which one would you like? I'll take that one. Take a stick and whop that one in the head. The quail were coming in, flying at that level and hovering in the area until all the people had all that they wanted. Listen, when the Bible talks about science, when the Bible talks about history, when the Bible talks about mathematics, whatever it is the Bible talks about, it is the Word of God. And God is infallible and His Word is equally infallible. Critics want to mock the Scripture. And yet the Bible is scientifically accurate, contains the basic principles of science. You can take science, for example, in its most basic element. The most basic elements of science. Time, force, action, space, matter. Those five things. Herbert Spencer, 1903, died. He reduced everything that is to those categories. Time, force, action, space, matter. Said everything in the universe fits into those. That is the matrix of existence. So in 1903, he died having been hailed as a great, brilliant man because he discovered that. And what he didn't realize was in the first verse of the Bible. In the beginning, that's time, God, that's force, created, that's action, the heavens, that's space, the earth, that's matter. The matrix of existence was in the first verse. The universe is a continuum of time, force, action, space, matter. And one can't exist without the other. Therefore, the entire continuum must have existed simultaneously from the beginning. It all had to begin together. Science has to be in that matrix. No one element of that matrix can be missing, or you can't have what we have in existence today. And once the universe had been created, its processes were designed to operate in an orderly fashion. All of energy and matter was sustained by their interplay so that no further creation was needed. Once you generate time, force, action, space, and matter, that's it. That's all you need. And Genesis 2:2 says, God ended the work which God had made. He did it and it was done. He did it all at once, created the whole matrix, that was it. There's never been any creation since then because there doesn't need to be any creation since then. The complete cessation of creative activity has been called the first law of thermodynamics by science, or the law of conservation of mass and energy, which Einstein spent a lot of time on. It is the most basic, universal, certain of all scientific principles. And it's right there in the Word of God. He ceased from doing what he'd done. It was over. He did it all at once, and that was it. And it would conserve itself by its very nature. The second law of thermodynamics is the law of increasing disorder, that all of that system in that matrix is running down, disintegrating, and will eventually come up dead. And that we're seeing in no uncertain terms. The whole creation, Romans 8 says, is groaning and groaning and groaning and waiting for the curse to be reversed. Science cannot explain, you ready for this? The second law of thermodynamics. They don't know why everything is decreasing into disorder, all running down, heading toward deadness. The Bible is the only place you can go for an explanation, and the explanation is a little three-letter word that says sin. Sin. The Bible is accurate on everything it talks about. Whether you're talking about geology, geodesy, meteorology, physiology, biology, anthropology, astronomy, hydrology, I don't care what you're talking about. When the Bible speaks, it's accurate.

accurate. And then you look at things in the Bible like prophecy. Look at Ezekiel chapter 28, and I'll just give you this one insight, which is so great to show you the accuracy of Scripture historically. Ezekiel 26 to 28, we'll go back 26. Here comes a prophecy to Ezekiel about the destruction of the city of Tyre. Tyre was a Phoenician stronghold. Tyre was a fairly significant city, large city, on the coast of Phoenicia, now known as Palestine. And the word of the Lord came to Ezekiel in verse 2 of chapter 26, telling about the destruction of the place. Son of man, because Tyre has said concerning Jerusalem, aha, the gateway of the peoples is broken. It is open to me. I shall be filled now that she is laid waste. In other words, because Tyre mocked Jerusalem, therefore, thus says the Lord God, behold, I'm against you, O Tyre. I'll bring upon you many nations against you as the sea brings up its waves. They will destroy the walls of Tyre, break down her towers. I will scrape her debris from her, make her a bare rock. She will be a place for the spreading of nets in the midst of the sea, for I have spoken, declares the Lord God, and she will become spoil for the nations. Also her daughters, who are on the mainland, will be slain by the sword, and they will know that I am the Lord. For thus says the Lord God, behold, I will bring upon Tyre from the north Nebuchadnezzar, king of Babylon, king of kings and horses, chariots, cavalry, and a great army. He will slay your daughters on the mainland with the sword. He will make siege walls against you, cast up a mound against you, and raise up a large shield against you. And the blow of his battering rams he will direct against your walls, and with his axes he will break down your towers. Because of the multitude of his horses, the dust raised by them will cover you. Your walls will shake at the noise of cavalry and wagons and chariots when he enters your gates as men enter a city that is breached. With the hooves of his horses, he will trample all your streets. He will slay your people with a sword, and your strong pillars will come down to the ground. Also, they will make a spoil of your riches and a prey of your merchandise, break down your walls and destroy your pleasant houses, and throw your stones and your timbers and your debris into the water. So I will silence the sound of your songs, and the sound of your harps will be heard no more. I'll make you a bare rock. You will be a place for the spreading of nets. You will be built no more, for I, the Lord, have spoken, declares the Lord God. Thus says the Lord God to Tyre. Now, that's pretty detailed stuff, folks. I mean, that is not some kind of general prophecy. Very specific. This is a great Phoenician city. From the 7th century B.C., it controlled Phoenicia. It had strong walls. About 150 feet high was the wall. That's very high. 15 feet thick. Hiram the First was its king. He helped David build the palace. He helped Solomon build the temple. 3 years after this prophecy was given, Nebuchadnezzar came and laid a 13-year siege on that city. See, they were walled cities, so all you had to do was, if you couldn't get in the city, you just cut off anything coming into the city, and they eventually starved. Took him 13 years, from 585 to 573. Finally, the city surrendered because they were all dying. And Nebuchadnezzar broke down the walls and the towers, destroyed the city, did every single thing Ezekiel said he would do. And of course, he wasn't reading Ezekiel when he did it. He got in the city. He didn't find the spoils. He thought he was going to find spoils, but they had used their fleet to take the spoils out. They took all the spoils to a half mile away island off the coast. And of course, in chapter 29, Ezekiel said, you'll gain no plunder. You'll gain no plunder. Just exactly that happened. When he got there, they had taken all the valuables off to the island. Nebuchadnezzar had no naval force to go off and get it. The island then became the new city, and it flourished for 250 years out on that island. Only part of the prophecy was fulfilled. The part about Nebuchadnezzar, the part about destroying the walls, smashing it down, slaughtering the people, not getting the spoil. But not all of it was yet complete. The ruins were still on the old site. The rubble was still there. After 250 years, a 24-year-old guy came by the name of Alexander the Great. He had 33,000 infantrymen. He had 15,000 cavalry. He had just defeated the Persians, and he was on his way to Egypt. He needed supplies. So he came by the now island city of Tyre, and he sent word, I want you to supply all of my men and all of my horses and all of my army. And they said, you don't have a navy and we're on an island. We're not going to help you at all. Now, he didn't like that. And it wasn't good to get Alexander mad. He didn't have a fleet, so he decided he had to get away to go to that island. So he did what Ezekiel the prophet said would be done. It said that the place would be scraped bare as a rock and all the rubble would be thrown into the sea. Well, what conqueror in his right mind would ever do that? Why waste your time once you've conquered the place, picking up everything and throwing it in the ocean?
all the stone and all the rest of it. But that's exactly what had to happen. So Alexander did it. He took all the debris and built a 2,000-foot long, 200-foot wide

0: wide causeway all the way to the island with all the debris. Now the island had fortified itself as well with powerful walls that reached right down to the edge of the sea. And as Alexander got closer, he realized he's going to have to get over those walls. So in order to pull it off, he built these massive towers called Heliopolis, 160 feet high, according to the record, 20 stories high. And they held artillery and they held a drawbridge and just pushed the towers out the causeway, shot at the people from them. When they got to the wall, dropped the bridges down and walked right in. In the process, of course, all the way along, the people are throwing things and shooting things off the wall, and they invented what were called tortoises, big shells that they held over the workers who were building the causeway. Took him 7 months. He went in and murdered 8,000 people. Over a period of a few months, executed 7,000 more and sold 30,000 into slavery and fulfilled every single detail of the prophecy. And though the city of Jerusalem has been rebuilt 17 times, Tyre has never been rebuilt. And that's exactly what God said. You will be built no more. And you know what they do? Go there today. You'll find out what they do. They drive fishnets there. Just what it said. What's the probability of that? About 1 in 75 million happening by chance. By the way, a sister city by the name of Sidon also received a prophecy. Verse 22 of Ezekiel 28. Thus says the Lord God, I'm against you, O Sidon. I'll be glorified in your midst. Then they will know that I am the Lord when I execute judgments in her, and I'll manifest my holiness in her, for I'll send pestilence, blood to her streets. The wounded will fall in her midst by the sword upon her on every side. Then they will know that I am the Lord. Gonna make it a bloody mess. It's the center of Baal worship, by the way, about 20 miles north of Tyre. Prophecy said blood in the streets, swords everywhere, but no prophecy of ultimate destruction. That's what happened. Blood everywhere, swords everywhere. That poor city was beleaguered and besieged again and again and again and again. But it's still a city, and today it's called Saida, and it's still there. In 351 BC, it was ruled by Persia. There was a seizure of that city in the revolution then. All hope of saving the city was gone. The people being attacked by the Persians, 40,000 of them chose to die rather than submit to Persian violence, so they set themselves on fire and burned themselves up with their own houses. Blood flowed in the streets over and over again. That city, Sidon or Saida, was taken 3 times by the Crusaders, 3 times by the Muslims. In 1840, it was bombarded by the combined forces of England, France, and Turkey, but it's still there because God didn't say it would be destroyed. It's still there. You can study the Bible and it'll predict things historically that are absolutely accurate. Ezekiel 30 predicted the destruction of Egypt. Nahum 1, the destruction of Nineveh. Isaiah 13, the destruction of Babylon. Hosea 13, the destruction of Samaria. Ezekiel 25, the destruction of Moab and Ammon. One mathematician by the name of Peter Stoner took 11 of the prophecies with all their detail and calculated the probability of that occurring by chance, 1 in 5.76 times 10 to the 59th power. So what does that mean? I don't know. I can't even think like that. How do you calculate that? I mean, how do you understand that? Well, he estimated it this way, that if the whole universe contained 2 trillion galaxies, and each galaxy of 2 trillion had 100 billion stars, we could make all the stars in all those galaxies 2 × 10⁵ out of silver dollars. Incredible number. These kinds of probabilities just don't happen. So that when you see the Bible speak scientifically, geographically, historically, or whatever it is, it's accurate. This is the Word of God. And what should be our response? Believe it, first of all. Believe it. Secondly, study it. Thirdly, honor it. God is exalted above His name. Love it. Oh, how I love thy law, David said in Psalm 119:97. Obey it. Do what it commands. Fight for it, Jude 3, earnestly contend for the faith and preach it. 2 Timothy 4:2, preach the word.
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10: Welcome to Healing Conversations with Pastor Dave Roberts.
11: We don't talk anymore. We don't talk anymore.
10: Do you wish your relationships were deeper and communicating was easier? Do you leave conversations feeling frustrated and empty? Healing Conversations helps us reveal our truest and deepest identities. Dave Roberts, senior pastor of Montrose Church and author of Healing Conversations, brings us insight on how we can deepen our love for each other by way of good communication. Let's work on this together. And now, here's Pastor Dave.
12: Well, good morning. We are continuing our series of conversations on the good life. What does it mean to have a good life? And the wisdom literature of Proverbs is a lot of simple sayings about things that matter, that lead to better relationship, better inner life, a better life, a good life. And we highlighted it a couple weeks ago. I think we've mentioned it every week, but the Proverbs are about probabilities, not promises. So even if you do everything right, it doesn't mean everything turns out right. And one of the most profound pieces of information that I have come across in studying the Proverbs for this series of conversation came from thebibleproject.com, great website if you've never visited it. But in discussing the Proverbs, they make this observation. The Proverbs are just a piece of the wisdom literature. You also need to look at Ecclesiastes and you need to look at Job. And then taken as a whole, because, you know, these are not promises. If you do the right thing, the right things don't always work out, as is told in Ecclesiastes and especially in Job. Job did everything right and had a really rough time. And so you have to take these things all together. There are preachers that want to tell you just the good stuff. Love God, give your money to the church, and you'll be blessed, and everything will work out, and you won't have any problems. But we all know that's not true. So these are probabilities. And of all the things to talk about, we're going to talk about patience. And I was told a long time ago, you should never preach on patience. And so I think that's a pretty good rule to follow. Just making my way to the studio today to talk about patience took a lot of patience because there's a little traffic involved in Los Angeles. So I know somewhere there are scientific assessments that could actually measure your personal level of patience. I came across some of those in doing research, but I decided they were a little too convoluted, and so I

0: thought we'd go a little less scientific and a little more practical. So on a scale of 1 to 10, 1 being, you know, not very much patience, 10 being a lot, where do you rate yourself? Are you a 2, not much patience? Are you a 9? Are you a 10, a saint? You know, you just pretty much got it done. And if that's too specific, are you in the upper half or the lower half? Are you below 5 or above 5? Most of us know. Most of us have some sense of how patient we might be. And I always like to add this question and assessment. What would the people with whom you're sharing the journey rate you? Would they rate you the same that you would rate yourself? Better? Worse? It turns out that as a culture, we are becoming more impatient. In a recent article, Lauren Galvin talks about what's contributing to this. She wrote an article called The Culture of Immediacy. Take a listen to this. I remember as a child actually having to wait 1 full week to watch the next episode of my favorite TV show, or having to get all my pictures developed before I could show them to my friends. Today, I can binge watch a full season of a show in one sitting. I can take a load of pictures on my phone and post them immediately online for my friends to see. I can shop from the comfort of my own couch and get next day delivery all in one click. Even when we're forced to slow down, we're finding ways of immediacy. We're looking to the future, wishing the present away, wondering what we can plan next, which website will deliver the fastest, where I can watch the newest and latest movies, where we are getting used to this fast pace and disregard for the present moment. The more we practice this, the less possibility for living comfortably in the present ever again. That's a startling statement. The more we live in this culture of immediacy, she goes on, what we lose. The biggest consequence of this inescapable lifestyle is that we increasingly value experiences and objects less. A simple click can provide us with instant gratification in the form of a package, and then we want more. But nothing seems to be good enough. So we enter this continuous cycle of overconsumptions in the hopes that the next thing will be the one thing that meets our expectation, but it never does. We always think there's something better in store for us. And so when you begin to think about all of that, which really kind of a conversation that we've had here in the past, there was a book written several years ago called The Paradox of Choice. In it, the author talks about the fact that we have more choices than we've ever had, but less satisfaction. That, in fact, the proliferation of choices takes away our sense of satisfaction instead of adding to it. It gives us the impression that there is some ideal, some perfect thing out there. And we become more and more impatient in the process. So take a listen to this. I think final words, last words, they get special treatment in our culture. We think, you know, what somebody said just before they passed is important. And so in the middle chapters of John's gospel, we have this extensive conversation. It's the last hours that Jesus spends with the disciples before the crucifixion. And so a lot of time is devoted in John. In fact, it's chapters 13, 14, 15, 16, and 17. All of those chapters involve just that Thursday evening. 13 starts in the upper room with the disciples. The Last Supper, the washing of the disciples' feet, that's all happening in chapter 13. Jesus saying, a new command I give you, that you love one another as I've loved you. Chapter 14, you know, let not your hearts be troubled. You believe in God, believe also in me. That whole conversation with Thomas. And then at the end of 14, we're told that they are leaving, that they leave the upper room. And then chapter 17 is Jesus's prayer in the Garden of Gethsemane. So chapters 15 and 16, you're kind of left to surmise that they're walking. They're walking from the upper room in the middle of the old city down through the Kidron Valley and out into the Garden of Gethsemane on the Mount of Olives. And so Jesus walking and teaching and talking. And in John 15, he says this, I'm the vine and you're the branches. Last words, last pieces of teaching with the disciples. If you remain in me, you'll bear much fruit, but apart from me, you can do nothing. If you do not remain in me, you'll be like a branch thrown away and withers. Such branches are picked up and thrown into the fire and burned. If you remain in me and my words remain in you, ask whatever you wish and it'll be done. This is my Father's glory, that you bear much fruit. So Jesus now says, here's what growth looks like in the good life. It looks like growing fruit. I'm the vine, you're the branches. Paul picks this idea up in Galatians 5 when he says, the fruit of the Spirit is love and joy, peace, patience, kindness, goodness, faithfulness, gentleness, and self-control. So the whole imagery is that if you want to grow up, if you want to be mature, if you want to grow the fruit, and he names a lot of them, one of them being patience, love, joy, peace, patience, it's going to take some time. I mean, how ironic. You're going to have to be patient to grow patience, because fruit growing takes time. It doesn't happen instantly. Some of us are gardeners. So we try to grow some things in our backyard. And the one thing we know is this, you can't rush it along. It turns out you got a lot of work to do to get to the fruit. You got to get the soil ready. You got to plant the seeds or the seedlings. You got to water them. You got to feed them. I don't know. I have this constant attitude about backyard gardening, and that is it's so much cheaper to go just buy it. So much less work. I can't get enough volume out of my backyard. I might work all summer for one salad. That seems out of whack. And so hard is fruit to grow that commercially we don't really do it that way anymore. We pick the tomatoes green and we gas them so they turn red, and then we wonder why they don't taste as good. Because it turns out growing great fruit takes time, takes a lot of energy. And so patience. All over the Bible, the need for patience is discussed, talked about. In Psalms 40, verse 1, I waited patiently for the Lord, and he turned to me and he heard my cry. He lifted me out of the slimy pit, out of the mud and the mire, and he set my feet on a rock, and he gave me a firm place to stand. Romans 8:22. We know that the whole creation has been groaning as in the pains of childbirth right up to the present time. Not only so, but we ourselves who have the first fruits of the Spirit groan inwardly as we eagerly await our adoption as children, the redemption of our bodies. In this hope we were saved, but hope that is seen is no hope at all. Who hopes for what they already have? But if we hope for what we do not yet have, we wait for it patiently. So this idea of taking our time and waiting patiently is kind of woven into the whole picture of Scripture. How patient are you on a scale of 1 to 10? What is your level of patience? Now, we all know that we're supposed to be patient. We get that. But here's one of the astonishing things about Scripture and its description of God. It says that God is patient with us. Now, I don't know about you, but that seems to be just shocking to me. I find that my level of impatience is directly related to my genius. I'm so smart, and other people don't get it, and that makes me impatient. I know how to drive the freeways with expert skills. I understand what lane is the fast lane and which one is the slow lane. I understand about merging. There are other people that don't understand any of this. And my superior knowledge makes me impatient with them. I kind of want you to just sit in that space for a minute and think about your own levels of expertise and how your genius might inspire a little impatience among your family and friends and maybe where you work. And then we're going to go to break. And when we get back, we're going to talk about this a little bit more. We'll be right back.
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6: 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You're listening to Healing Conversations on KABC 790. I'm Dave Roberts. We're talking about the fact that the scripture suggests that God is patient with us. How is your level of patience over against your level of expertise? I find that the smarter I am, the more impatient I am with the people who don't get it. That can be about almost any. And isn't that true politically? I mean, I get it and other people don't, and I have no patience for them and their lack of insight and understanding. Well, get this. The God of the universe, who knows everything, is patient with you and patient with me. 2 Peter 3:9, the Lord is not slow in keeping his promises, as some understand slowness. Instead, he's patient with you, not wanting anyone to perish, but everyone to come to repentance. 2 Peter 3:15, bear in mind that our Lord's patience means salvation. 1 Timothy 1:15, here's a trustworthy saying that deserves full acceptance. Christ Jesus came into the world to save sinners, of whom I'm the worst. But for that very reason, I was shown mercy so that in me, the worst of sinners, Christ Jesus might display his immense patience as an example for those who would believe and receive eternal life. So the scripture and the understanding is that this powerful, all-knowing God is patient. Another way of saying that is God's patience waits us out. He just keeps drawing us and speaking and loving us and caring about us. It's like the story that Jesus tells. Here's what your Father in heaven is like. He's like a shepherd. He's got 100 sheep. 99 are safe. One is lost. Will he not leave the 99 and go in search of the one lost sheep? He never gives up on us. He never quits. He loves us and cares about us and searches for us and invites us to be patient as well. And that's not just about an attitude. How are you at practicing patience? How are you in your mind, in your emotions, with your body? Are you teaching your body to be patient? Are you teaching your mind to be patient? Are you teaching your emotions to be patient? It turns out patience is big. Most of us have a lot of anxiety. We're running on, you know, high hummingbird energy all the time. Little hamsters on little wheels churning away. Our brains never slow down. Our emotions bounce around all over the place. Then we wonder why we're tired, wonder why we feel sad, wonder why we're depressed. We're invited. The Cleveland Clinic is a clinic that focuses on mental health, and they have some ideas about what it might mean to grow more patience, to learn to be more patient. So here's some suggestions from the Cleveland Clinic called How to Be More Patient. The good news is that you can learn to be more patient, but like any new skill, expect it to take some time. It can be tough to work to rewire your thinking, and if your patience is already tapped, patiently learning to be patient can try your patience. Worth it? Yes. Likely uncomfortable? Also yes. Contrary to what you may believe, patience isn't solely the domain of kindergarten teachers and saints. It's not something that you have or don't have. It's a skill that everyone can develop and strengthen. Some people are more naturally able to call upon patience better than others, but it's kind of like dancing. Everybody can improve with practice. So here's what the article suggests you and I can do to increase our level of patience. Number one, practice mindfulness. That means stopping sometimes and thinking about your thinking, thinking about your situation, thinking about what's going on. So many of us, we live down in the weeds. We just are doing the next thing. We're just trying to get this done so we can get to that thing. And then finally, we just want to be distracted. We're going to throw on the TV. We're going to turn on a video game. We're going to scan our phone. We're just waiting to get tasks done. And we don't really ever stop and think about our thinking. How do I want life to work? what actually

bothers me? What actually makes me feel better? What do I want out of life? How do I want to spend my time? Where do I want to be a year from now? How will it look different than where I am today? You want to increase patience, practice mindfulness. Number two, know what's in your control. Most of us think most about things we can't control. And it's just good to go, can't do a thing about that. Might not want to spend as much time on it. Maybe I need to deal with what is and not what might be. Maybe I need to deal with my todays and not all of my tomorrows. Maybe I need to know that if I want to lose weight, I can make choices about that. If I want the line at the DMV to go faster, I probably can't do anything about that. And it's helpful to know which things I can control and which things I can't. Number three, build your tolerance for discomfort. Practice letting other people go in front of you at the four-way stop, at the line at the grocery store. Just practice not putting yourself first. Creating little spaces of discomfort where we actually become deferential to others is a big deal. It makes sense. If you want a real discipline, try this. Handwrite a letter or thank you note. Handwrite a letter or thank you note to someone. That'll teach you some patience. It's just a whole different thing because then you'll have to put a stamp on it. You'll have to go mail it. None of this instantaneous, quick, just takes time. Practice things that are less convenient but more meaningful. Number four, listen well. When you feel yourself getting impatient, stop talking, listen, and listen well. Ask questions. A lot of times impatience comes from an impression of superior knowledge, and superior knowledge often comes from an impression that you probably don't really even understand what's happening. I find when I deal with people in conflict that a very high percentage of time, I would guess 80%, of people in conflict are not as much in conflict as they are in a process of misunderstanding each other. They're not listening well. I've even had couples arguing in front of me, and I have to at some point stop them and say, I don't know if you know this, but you both agree. You're arguing the same argument. You're just using different words. It's astonishing, isn't it? And yet we don't listen well. Listen well. That builds patience. Number five, find the fun. Laugh a little bit. Life's way, way too funny and short to always be mad. In the article, it mentions a harried mother who's trying to get the kids out the door for an appointment and can't understand why those kids will not get their clothes on and won't keep their shoes on. And then finally, when they get ready to leave, the daughter presents herself with a tutu and cowboy boots and a stethoscope she took from the doctor's kit. Sometimes we just need to laugh. They're precious moments that are passing us by. And a lot of the things that we find ourselves so impatient with are actually pretty funny if we give them a chance. Finally, number six, empathize. Put yourself in the place of others and think about what they're going through and what their perspective is and how it might be. Isn't it funny? We think that's so hard, and yet how quickly we ascribe bad motives to people. Who does that person think they are cutting me off like that? You know, it becomes a pride issue, a personal insult. And maybe they're just not paying attention. So there is a process by which we can increase our patience. When we turn to the Proverbs, it turns out that the Proverbs talks a lot about being quick-tempered and that the opposite of being quick-tempered is being patient. And so how do we engage in the good life? How do we grow these fruits of patience and being well, you know, having a healthy disposition? Well, the Proverbs has some ideas. A couple of notes about that. As the Proverbs speak about being quick-tempered, it does it in a context of how that affects our relationships, how it affects the rhythm of our souls. That being impatient is a far deeper problem in relationship and in the peace of our inner world than you would ever imagine. So if you think this is just a nice talk about patience, understand this. This is a major contributor to conflict in relationships, but also into anxiety and depression. And then number two, while the Proverbs talks a lot about being quick-tempered, it also talks about outbursts of anger, bitterness, meanness, harshness, cruelty. There are overt acts of temper and a lack of patience, but there's also covert acts. Sometimes people are just cruel. They're mean.
You might live in a house with an adult who's just mean. When you say, hey, how are you? I'm

it's fine. Just why do you ask me? And we don't necessarily associate that with being impatient, but you can have outbursts of complete unpleasantness that are really also about being quick-tempered. It's just some people vent that into places where it's not necessarily anger. It can even be indifference. I'll just ignore you. My passive-aggressive behavior is rooted somewhere in a lack of a balance of patience. Well, I'm going to read four Proverbs to you, and then we're going to go to break. And when we come back, I'm going to unpack these four with some wisdom about being quick-tempered and patient, some surprising things. Proverbs 22:24, don't make friends with a hot-tempered person. Don't associate with one easily angered, or you may learn their ways and get yourself ensnared. Proverbs 14:29, a patient person has great understanding, but a quick-tempered person displays folly. Proverbs 15:18, a hot-tempered person stirs up dissension, but a patient person calms a quarrel. Proverbs 16:32, better a patient person than a warrior, a person who controls their temper than one who takes a city. Now, those are some astonishing claims. When we come back, we're going to unpack those. We'll be right back.

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0: Do the giraffe.
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5: 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Sharon Reardon with details.
6: It happened on Friday. The mural was created after the Eaton Fire destroyed the Temple and Center campus and followed an act of anti-Semitism earlier this year. A post on social media stated the artwork grew into a symbol of hope, resilience, and solidarity, not just for Temple members, but for the entire Altadena community.
5: The LA County Sheriff's Department is investigating. Police recovered a body from the San Francisco Bay yesterday. The medical examiner will now work on an identity. The discovery comes nearly 2 weeks after a boat capsized near Alcatraz that left three people still missing. It's the last day of a San Diego Comic-Con full of major announcements. Marvel Studios president Kevin Feige thrilled the crowd with the introduction of Ryan Gosling as the hero Ghost Rider.
7: This is a character I've wanted to play for a very long time.
5: The film is planned for 2028. That's the latest. I'm Rich Cassone.
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2: You get around somebody that's impatient, you're going to get impatient. Yeah, you live in a home with a few impatient people, and pretty soon everybody in the whole house is impatient. In fact, what usually happens is you get a whole bunch of impatient people, and they get to be being impatient with each other, and someone in your house will become the designated UN. They'll become the diplomat. They'll become the shock absorber, and they'll try to stand between the two impatient groups of people and smooth out the road for everybody. And sadly, they're the people that die young, and they just leave the impatient people to vent on each other. That's a little bit of heavy truth for early Sunday morning, isn't it? It's contagious. You can feel it. You live in it. You breathe it in. When you live in a space like that, it's like a virus. Everybody's getting sick on it. And there are office environments like this. You can walk into some businesses and you just feel it immediately. Like, what is going on here, man? I don't think I want to buy a sandwich in this place. I don't think anybody in here, I think they've all been infected with the virus. They got a supervisor that's impatient in this place, and every person in here is miserable. Hey, that shows up in your home, too. Shows up all around. And if you're like, oh, no, I don't think that's true of anybody in my house. Well, if it's not true of anybody in your house, it might be true of you. You just don't know it. But patience has to be learned. It's a discipline. It's a choice. We decide every day. I'm not going to just get infected with something. I'm proactively going to pursue something. I'm going to do something different. I'm going to grow the fruit, and that'll take time. I got to plant the seeds and nurture it and check on it and, you know, wait till it ripens. I have to be intentional about being patient. Number two, Proverbs 14:29, a patient person has great understanding, but a quick-tempered person displays folly. Impatience promotes foolishness. Patience builds understanding. Listen, this is a revolutionary thought right here. Impatience creates folly, foolishness. You want to apply that culturally? You want to apply that politically right now? Impatience creates foolishness. Patience creates understanding. That could revolutionize your home, your business, the political culture of our world. Because it turns out, you know, Abraham Lincoln said years and years ago, it is better to keep your mouth shut and be thought a fool than open your mouth and remove all doubt. Impatience reveals your foolishness. You think you're being smart, think you're being clever, but really you're just displaying what you don't understand. And so patience inspires, it takes patience to understand what's going on. Impatience is a shortcut to bigotry, judgment, criticism, and it is rampant in our culture at every level. News outlets are impatient and would rather pontificate their perspective than have true understanding of problems. That's become politics. Who can display the most disgust of the other side so that we can get elected, as opposed to who has real understanding of the complex issues facing us as a culture? And let's bring that down to the reality that if you want to have understanding, patience is a piece of that. Impatience always promotes foolishness, and it matters. Number three, Proverbs 15:18, a hot-tempered person stirs up dissension, but a patient person calms a quarrel. Impatience creates conflict. Patience mends brokenness. That you and I are invited, in fact, in Scripture, we're told that peacemakers are blessed. Are we peacemakers? Does our presence and demeanor calm the quarrel, or does it incite the problems? And you can say, well, you know, when I'm around the people that think like I think, then I create calm. Well, okay. So you can only hang out with people that think like you think? Last week we talked about this. How will you know that what you know is what you need to know? How do you know that what you know is what you need to know? How do you know that you don't know what you need to know? Well, the only way to know stuff is to listen to other people who don't think and act and look and live like you live. Patience. It takes a lot of patience.

0: When there's something in us that doesn't want conflict, we don't want our brains challenged and our thoughts challenged. And so we seek things that confirm what we already think. But a patient person gets understanding, and a patient person mends conflict. It matters. Number four, Proverbs 16:32, better a patient person than a warrior, a person who controls their temper than one who takes a city. Impatience relies on power. Patience builds trust. So the writer of Proverbs says, hey, it is way better for you to be patient than powerful. Because powerful people, they just take what they want. You want to have a great organization, you probably don't need a warrior or one who can take a city. You probably need some people that can be patient and listen and build teamwork, build understanding, build relationship, build healthy connection. Because it turns out that impatience and bullying is not a great way to run a marriage. It's not a great way to run a family. And by the way, you can be a bully emotionally. You can just emotionally hold people hostage. And you may never know it. You may not know how uncomfortable everybody is and unwilling to challenge you people are, because they've just learned over time it's not worth it. It's just not worth it. I'm just not going to talk. I'm just not going to participate. If you feel disconnected from your family, maybe you're practicing power instead of patience. Patience seeks to understand. It seeks empathy. It tries to see where people are and not judge them or treat them with suspicion. It matters. Patience is a big deal. On a scale of 1 to 10, 1 being very low, 10 being very high, how would you rate yourself in the area of patience? I'm going to welcome into the studio Debbie Payne. Welcome, Debbie.
1: Oh, thank you. And I've been really impatient waiting for my turn to talk.
0: Perfect. Perfect. Probably many things you need to add to this conversation. So.
1: Well, not really.
0: What stands out?
1: Lots of things. Lots of things, of course. Is, you know, you just are such a good person to springboard thought, and it's great to always sit with you. For me, patience is... it's in relation to how much peace I have,
0: yeah,
1: and how still I can be.
0: Sure.
1: If I'm all twisted up inside, I'm more impatient. So it's about peace and what, you know, what is peace and how do I find peace and how do I get to that place? You talked about being mindful, and also that God says, you know, I am the vine and you are the branch. Rest in that. So I don't know. I just, for me, the older I get, it's not worth it to be upset.
0: Yeah.
1: I need that energy.
0: Yeah.
1: I can't spend it on being upset or impatient.
0: Yeah. There's a great passage of scripture that talks about dissipation. I think as we get older, we start to go, I can't afford to dissipate any of my energy. I can't waste it on stuff. I need all of it I can get just to get out of bed in the morning.
1: Exactly.
0: Keep going. But yeah, I think we do get there. Mm-hmm. Where we just, and I think that's part of what, you know, I'm sure somebody's doing this study, but if we surveyed the country, I think we would find people who are just weary.
1: Yeah.
0: They're tired of conflict. They're tired of pettiness. They're tired of the bickering. We were tired of this in kindergarten.
1: Mm-hmm.
0: You know, there were rules in kindergarten to not behave this way. And yet now culturally, nationally, talking head, news outlets, everybody, athletes, everybody, everybody's got a microphone, is mad at everybody else,
1: mm-hmm,
0: and bickering and annoyed and petty and unfair and small-minded. I think it's so wearying to a human soul.
1: Yeah.
0: The human soul is not made for that. It's made for peace and contentment and connection. It's made to build up and not tear down. It's made for possibilities. You know, we have these vivid imaginations. You don't find little children thinking small thoughts. You know, they're going to ride a unicorn. They're going to do all these, mm-hmm, things. They have vision and ideas. And I think our hearts just get worn out.
1: Oh, definitely. You've given us some good tips about don't sit and watch the news outlets all day long.
0: Yeah.
1: That's not healthy for my peace, I know.
0: Yeah.
1: And even the social media piece, you know, yesterday I had an hour to myself. And I thought, oh, I want to do so many different things with that hour. I don't get that time much. But what I wound up doing is I wound up scrolling.
0: Yeah.
1: And I was just immediately drawn in to some different things that's on my algorithm. After that hour, I felt awful. And I thought, why did I waste an hour scrolling? I just, you know, I think that robs my peace. And it causes me to not be able to be still. And why did I need to scroll instead of maybe do something a little quieter? And sometimes I can be quiet and be in that space, but there are things that are trying to rob me of my peace.
2: Yeah. I think some of that's telling about what are you scrolling. Because sometimes, you know, you could be scrolling nature scenes or, you know, bird watching, or for me, my newsfeed is full of cooking.
1: Oh.
2: Just constantly, you know, somebody's making this. I'm going, I need to eat that. I want some of that. So some of that is therapeutic. Mm. But there is something about the screen watching in and of itself that's not quite the same thing. And I think how quickly that information comes at us is a big deal. We're going to head to break and we'll come back for one last segment to kind of keep thinking through this.
3: Mama, what does the chicken say?
1: Chicken. Oh, okay.
3: When the wolf?
1: Oh, a wolf.
3: 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Aww. 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
1: Ooh, ooh, ooh.
3: Dolphin. 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
3: Do the giraffe.
1: Giraffe, really? 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
2: Welcome back. You're listening to Healing Conversations on KABC 790. I'm Dave Roberts. Debbie Payne is in studio. We're talking about patience and how we spend our time. And I saw a study, Debbie, that said that Gen Z is the first generation of kids who have less cognitive retention than the generation before them. That up until this point, every generation has done better and better and better and better in its educational cognitive retention. And this particular article suggested that it was directly related to technology in the classroom, that the screens and technology actually cause less retention. Do you find that? Here's a weird thing about me. I can do research online. You know, everything's become digitized. I remember when I graduated from grad school, like the last semester, we hosted this big book sale and the major presses from across the United States would come in and offer graduating seminary students big discounts because we all needed a library. Every kid that was graduating needed their own library because you were going to go out there and write sermons every week and you needed this. And so I have a big library that started then. I haven't bought a real book in a long time. You know, I have a software now that has 35,000 volumes in it, you know, and all I have to do to get something I want is petition them and they'll go, okay, we'll negotiate it and, you know, we'll see if we can figure it out. So it's all digitized. But, you know, when it comes time for me to write an outline of a sermon that I'm going to write, I have to do it with a spiral notebook and a pen. I can't type it into a screen. My brain will not engage at that level of analysis for some reason. It's weird to me.
1: Well,
2: it's weird to me.
1: Is it muscle memory or?
2: I don't know. It's just like I can't focus enough because it's such a detailed thing. You know, you've got all this information floating around and now you've got to try to shape it into three or four points or, you know, some structure, some narrative that's going to get told. And my brain will not look at that screen and focus for some reason. But it can, as long as I can, you turn the screen off and take this spiral notebook and this pen. It's amazing to me, the difference in the level of my, and I'm sure that's very unique. Some people can probably sit there all day and just pour out creativity, but it's not me.
1: Well, now it's AI.
2: Yeah.
1: It's any kind of scripts or show outlines or anything that we do around here.
2: Yeah.
1: We get it in 1 second.
2: Sure.
1: And so research on different types of businesses, anything that I do, I use AI all day long. And at first I thought it might diminish my intellect, but actually I'm sort of a curious person. It's sped up the level on which I'm consuming information, which actually I feel like I'm smarter.
2: Yeah.
1: But I don't know if I can be still because I have so much coming at me all the time.
2: Yeah, stillness is hard. You know, I'm terrible at it. And I do think this. I observe this, you know. If I were, because I read a lot, and I especially read at night. I like to really, you know, I have a series of favorite things I like to read. And so I usually don't turn off the light until I can't keep my eyes open, you know, because if I do, then I'll lay there and think about stuff. So keep reading. Now, if I had a book in my hand, then I'd be smart. People would go, oh, man, look at that smart guy. But because it's on my phone, people are like, what a waste of energy. You know, my goodness, you're always on your phone. There is something that has changed in that. Mm. You know, there's something that's changed in that tactile deal. And I've tried. I've said, you know, I'm going to take a book on this trip. And I just got back from Africa. That is a lot of hours on an airplane. You know, that's 20 plus hours on an airplane. And I'm going to take a real book and I'll buy a real book and then I'll be like, this is silly. I've got 100 books in my phone and I don't know which one I want to take. I don't know which mood I'll be in. I'm not taking 5 books and I carry that around for 2 weeks. So it's a dilemma, I think, sometimes, you know, the convenience and all of that. But it is funny how we perceive it.
1: Well, what did you do? Did you actually read that book you took or did you go back to your screen and read the book?
2: I didn't even carry it.
1: Oh,
2: and then at some point, you know, that became that's the first thing going. Mm-hmm. I mean, you know,
1: let's trim it.
2: I don't have any room. You know, so
1: we don't need this book.
2: I'm cramming things in the suitcase and then the backpack, and I'm like, well, that ain't going. I got to have a toothbrush. I don't have to have the book.
1: Yeah,
2: yeah.
1: Well,
2: but
1: that's
2: I did
1: true.
2: Read a book. It was just in my phone.
1: Oh. That is such a good point, too, because some of the screen time is actually reading and actually, you know, it's not social media and all of that stuff. So my algorithm is all about the homeless and interviews with the homeless because I can't understand the mindset of why someone would willingly want to stay addicted or stay on the street. And so I'm fascinated with that. And I wanted, you know, I want to see what people go through and their pain and why they're there and why they can't get out of it. And so I just get stuck in that. And that's all
2: and
1: in
2: that's
1: my algorithm.
2: You know,
1: it's heartbreaking. I want to cry.
2: Yeah. Yeah.
1: And, you know, it's just.
2: Yeah. Well, and I think that really is the measure, maybe. And for listeners, you know, what is restful? What does allow you to be still and renewed? Because it's part of being patient is continuing to have some well.

0: to draw from, some sense of well-being that allows you to interact with the world in some positive way instead of negative. And so what does that look like? What is that? What does it mean? I'm not sure I know the answer, but I would also think it's pretty much, some people can probably scan their phone and feel really peaceful. Some people can probably sit quietly and look at nature and feel peaceful. Some people, no doubt. I love this phenomenon. I love in California going down to the beach and just watching people who are staring out at the waves, doing nothing except staring out at the waves. Clearly, there is something incredibly soothing about this reality, you know. And I think the most important thing is that you find that. Obviously, people of faith, I encourage them to pray, think, read the Word, have some systematic way of reading the Bible. It turns out it's got some very soothing, powerful passages about being alive and being human and you know, who we are and who God is and all of those questions that we ask. So what do you think brings you the most peace?
1: Well, I've discovered something I've been doing for about the last year where I get up a half an hour earlier than I would normally. And that time is just time of reflection. So I'll go sit outside in the patio and it's half dark and just have my coffee and just kind of ponder the day, try to pray, try to be grateful for, you know, as much as I can. There's so much I have to be grateful for, and somehow I can't absorb it. Somehow I'm just on a wheel waiting for the next thing, but it's right in front of me, what I have to be grateful, and it won't sink in.
0: Yeah, you know? I get that. Yeah.
1: So coffee and early morning sunrise is pretty awesome.
0: That's good. I've started this, and this is super weird, so I'm not really a frou-frou kind of person, but I really found that if I just can get quiet and just kind of breathe, and usually I'll say the Lord's Prayer, and then I'll just try to think like this. I just want to breathe in the peace of God. I want to breathe out this anxiety. I want to breathe in the power of God. I want to breathe out worry. I want to breathe in the power of God. I want to breathe that over my kids and over their kids and over this thing and over that thing that I can't, and somehow the process, and I know, you know, there are studies that talk about breathing and how it calms our whole body and mind. I find it to be really very therapeutic. You know, just it's another layer. There's praying, but this gets my body involved in some way that's unique. So I know it sounds strange, but it really has become something that I look forward to. And sometimes I'll wake up in the middle of the night, you know, and be thinking about this, thinking about that, worried about this. And okay, I'm going to come back into this space that just, you know, and the Lord's Prayer is very powerful. Your will be done on earth as it is in heaven. You know, forgive our trespasses as we forgive those who trespass against. Lead us not into temptation. Deliver us from evil. Yours is the power, the glory, the kingdom forever and ever. I think there's real content in the words, you know, and getting your body involved seems to really help me to feel calm and kind of tone down, you know, all of that. But well, I want to encourage you. Patience. How patient are you? How much of your impatience is related to your genius? It's because you're the smartest person, and I don't doubt you are, but it's not really helping your level of patience in the world. And so I think what we want is to grow fruit, and fruit growing, it's a proposition that takes time and energy. It's not quick. It's not automatic. It's a commitment we make. And to be conscious, what am I bringing into this space? What am I bringing into this place where I work, into this home? What is the demeanor? Am I infecting people with impatience, or am I gifting them with a calm from my sense of patience? And it matters. It turns out that if you don't have any other alternative, you can certainly get your brain into space that says this: I'm the vine and you're the branches. If you abide in me, you'll grow fruit. If you don't abide in me, you won't grow fruit, because somewhere there has to be a source. And I think a source needs to be greater than myself. I find that within me, I'm pretty much used up. It takes all of my energy to function day to day. And so getting in quiet space and inviting God into that space with me, it allows me some resource that's outside of myself, a higher power bigger than me, where I can sit in that space and say, God, I need help. I need to abide here because I'm out. I'm out of energy. I'm out of resource. I'm out of ideas. I can't comfort myself. I can't talk myself into not worrying, or I can't talk myself. I'm going to need help to navigate this. And so getting in touch with that higher power and that source, I think, makes a difference. My prayer for you today is you take a deep breath.

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God is patient with you, that he sees you and loves you and seeks you and will wait you out. We'll just keep searching and seeking for your best. God bless. Thanks for listening.

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0: And good morning, Southern California, and welcome to another edition of the Workers' Rights Radio Show with attorney Robert Ozeron and myself, Steve Appel. Robert and I have 50 years of experience in workers' compensation, employment, and labor law. The phone number, 310-999-9989. 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The Injured Worker Hotline. Phones are open right now if you want to call or text, get a completely free, no obligation consult with attorney Robert Ozeron. And before I introduce Robert, I've got to give a plug out because Sean Levy over at Climate Control Pros, 818-445-1362, is putting in new insulation on my attic. You know, no, it's very hot. It's the summertime. And he is redoing the insulation in my attic. And I just got to say, Sean Levy at Climate Control Pros is doing a great job. So, Sean, thank you. And with that, it's my pleasure, my privilege, ladies and gentlemen, boys and girls, to introduce attorney Robert Ozeron. Standing ovation for Robert.
1: Ah, you're too kind, Steve. You're too kind to me. You're too kind to the gentleman performing your insulation
0: install. Yeah, exactly right, yes.
1: Even though I wouldn't want to do a job like that, crawling in an attic. You know how hot it gets
0: summer,
1: up there?
0: Not in the summer.
1: Oh,
0: no,
1: man,
0: no,
1: it's
0: no,
1: brutal. No, yeah. We had the AC techs over at my office.
0: And by the way, Robert, let me tell you that about halfway through the job, he said, Steve, I've got to go down to the market and get my guys some cool water and some drinks because, as we've talked about before, it's clearly more than 80 degrees. And you and I have gone over many times on the Workers' Rights Radio Show what employers' responsibilities are to their employees during the hot summer.
1: Yeah, that's right. And it's, again, a pleasure to be with you here, Steve, again, and all of our faithful listeners talking workers' comp, workers' rights, work-related economic news it ends up being. We try to stay away from politics, but we can't help ourselves sometimes.
0: We don't want to lose half the audience.
1: Well, we want to make money for 100% of our audience.
0: That's right.
1: If you end up having a potential case, remember, I'd take no charge up front, right, to speak to me.
0: Right.
1: It's no cost, no obligation. Consult with me, attorney Robert Ozeron. You can call me. You can text me, 310-999-9989. Call or text. You say, hey, Robert, I was listening to you and Steve on the radio show, 310-999-9989. So, Steve, what's on tap? How are we going to make our listeners money? We've monetized millions of dollars at this point. It's been a true blessing. I'm eternally grateful, and it's an honor to represent so many working families in the Southern California area predominantly, but anywhere that is related to California too, which we'll talk about later in the show. So what's on tap, Steve?
0: Robert, the Thomas Keller Restaurant Group and its Bruchon Restaurant in Las Vegas have agreed to pay $2 million to settle a federal sexual harassment lawsuit. The EEOC alleged that male and female employees were subjected to repeated sexual comments, unwanted advancements, and physical contact, and that

0: some workers faced retaliation after complaining. Ladies and gentlemen, attorney Robert Ozeron.
1: Wow, $2 million, huh?
0: Yeah, so, sexual harassment, unwanted touching, unwanted contacts, right?
1: Yeah, yeah. This is a Thomas Keller's Restaurant Group, and it's made news multiple times, this restaurant.
0: Is it pronounced Brochon, or what is it?
1: You know what? That's out of my price range.
0: I don't know. Yeah.
1: Any name as fancy as that, I tell you.
0: Right, exactly.
1: That said, remember, ladies and gentlemen, Thomas Keller, he's the one who runs the, what's it called, French Laundry up in Northern California.
0: Oh, the French Laundry. Right? Oh,
1: and
0: yeah.
1: It was made famous as well as infamous. First, it was already famous because Thomas Keller is a well-regarded chef. I've never been one for Michelin fancy foods. You can ask people around me. I'm more of a meat and potatoes type of guy, like a burger type of guy.
0: Me too, Robert. Me too.
1: Yeah, but I understand in the culinary world that he's well-regarded and that the salads at that restaurant at the French Laundry are like $40, $50 a salad.
0: $50, easy.
1: Yeah.
0: Easy, $50.
1: And if you recall, during COVID, our fantastic governor, Gavin Newsom, after making sure that we all have to stay outdoors as well as not have any in-person gatherings, had a maskless fancy dinner indoors at the French Laundry, right?
0: Right, that was and then lied about it. Yeah.
1: Well, yeah. If you're not lying, you're not trying. If you're in politics,
0: it isn't cheating unless you get caught.
1: Well, no, they say that the true measure of a man is how he acts when nobody is looking. But that's a little bit of difference between stoicism and current politics. Let's move on from that.
0: He was at a dinner, Robert, with 12 people or 11 people plus him. And they were representatives of the California Medical Association. And they were sitting shoulder to shoulder indoor, unmasked.
1: If you recall, we had already covered a story relating to work injuries and work stress where this same restaurant group, Thomas Keller, for that location, French Laundry, were not paying their employees proper overtime.
0: Wage theft.
1: Correct. And I was saying, and by the way, now this applies to you, the general audience, that the people who were working under those conditions, whether it be exposed to COVID from the Gav, or if they were working and not getting their rest breaks, their meal breaks, their overtime paid properly, and they experienced the psychological stress, which is a work-related injury different than the actual fault of not being paid appropriately. That psychological stress is in and of itself a different type of legal claim. It is
0: and we'll talk about that
1: claim.
0: Different type of legal claim in 30 seconds. You're dialed into the Workers' Rights Radio Show with attorney Robert Ozeron and myself, Steve Appel. Robert and I have 50 years of experience in workers' compensation, employment, and labor law. 310-999-9989. The Injured Worker Hotline. Phones are open right now. If you want to call or text, get a completely free, no obligation consult with attorney Robert Ozeron. We're talking about the Thomas Keller Restaurant Group and its Bouchon Restaurant in Las Vegas have agreed to pay $2 million to settle a federal sexual harassment lawsuit. Back to you, Robert.
1: Yeah, and so there's a lot I want to cover here in terms of the Thomas Keller Restaurant Group and this sexual harassment lawsuit. The first thing to keep in mind, and this is something that has actually arisen for me as early as this week, where I work with civil attorneys. Remember, I'm a workers' comp attorney. Workers' comp is different. It's a different courthouse. It's across the street from that big courthouse with the jury and the millions of dollars, like in here, right? The $2 million, right?
0: Yeah, you're not getting $2 million settlements.
1: No, but I can get you, of course, a smaller settlement, but with less of a burden on the person bringing the claim. And I don't even go after the employer. So where there is additional employer fault, there could be additional compensation. We call that a serious and willful. But in general, workers' comp, because it's not a traditional lawsuit, it's an application, means that there is no fault in workers' comp. Now, when there is fault, on top of it, you could have what we call a hybrid case. And for example, this this news story hits at the perfect time. I received a phone call from one of my colleagues who does employment law. And we pass each other cases throughout the year, you know, maybe a handful, dozen or so, back and forth. And he called me. He said, Robert, I'm representing a person who was subject to sexual harassment, sexual misconduct on the job, and I am suing the employer. Would you also like the workers' comp case? Because remember, there are two cases, one in each building. And I said, of course. All he said is make sure to coordinate with me whenever you have documents that come in on your case, because I'm going to want to see them for the big lawsuit that he's handling, right? Make sure to call me if there's a deposition so I can take a look, maybe sit in, get some more information for the cheap. Because in the big court across the street, the civil court, there the discovery costs, the subpoenas, the depositions, they cost hundreds of dollars, thousands of dollars in just costs.
0: The 50% attorney fee, right, Robert?
1: There's a huge attorney fee. And the reason there's a huge attorney fee is that the lawyer incurs all of these costs up front and hopes that their client won't skip town, that the case is going to be a winner. If there's experts that have to testify regarding the fact that this employment practice falls below the standard, those experts get paid by the lawyer, right? So the lawyer has to front tens of thousands of dollars often. That's why they charge such a high attorney fee in that area of law. But in my area of law, which is much more customer friendly, you don't pay me a penny up front. There's no cost of the case.
0: You don't pay a penny for the entire life of the case.
1: You never pay anything. And at the very end, I charge the lowest attorney fee in any area of law. 15% is my request. And so my clients get 85% tax free, right? And so that's what's important to remember, is that there are two types of cases that could happen from the same conduct. Now, ladies and gentlemen, you might be thinking, well, Robert, yeah, I was not paid my wages, or I was subject to sexual harassment, but that job was years ago. Unlike civil law, that big court, where there are very strict standards when it comes to timelines and statutes of limitation. If you don't file your case within 2 years for an injury claim, that's it. It's over. You cannot file it, right? It's very strict over there. Very few exceptions to toll the statute. That means to pause it, right? So it's tough over there, because if you mess up a deadline, you're done before you ever get started. In workers' comp, it comes from the date of knowledge of injury, and that often doesn't even happen until the case occurs. Right? Or knowledge of disability, I should say, which often requires a medical evaluation and report. So you can file claims, and my office has been tremendously successful in this. You call my office, you say, Robert, I was harassed on the job 5 years ago. I can't sue. It's been too long. Could I still bring a workers' comp injury claim for that same conduct, but for psychological injury? We sign those cases up. We're more than 98% successful in our client's favor. Now, on the other hand, is it going to be $2 million, $3 million from Thomas Keller? I mean, no, it's not going to do that. Those cases are $20,000, $30,000, $40,000, $50,000 sometimes, right? But it's your money, and the insurance company is only around to pay you for that, right? That's why the insurance exists. And that's also why workers' comp is not against the employer, because you could add a wrinkle to that. You could say it was 5 years ago, Robert, plus the company's out of business. Could I still bring a workers' comp claim for my psychological injury from that time? The answer is yes, because workers' comp is directly against the insurance company, and insurance is still around. That's the difference between the two areas of law. That's why you need an attorney like myself, attorney Robert Ozeron. You can call me. You can text me, 310-999-9989. I like the text messages because I can see them come in during the show.
0: 30 seconds, Robert, 30 seconds.
1: 310-999-9989. And remember, just say, Robert, I know you don't charge a penny up front. This is an old job I had some psychological stress with. What do you think? Just kicking the tires. I love those types of inquiries, because often we can find larger cases that way as well. Maybe you have high blood pressure or diabetes that got 1% worse from that long-term psychological stress. Well, now you could have a more valuable case in the six figures. You call me or you text me. Remember, it's a free, no obligation consult with me, attorney Robert Ozeron. Steve, I know we're up against a break.
0: Don't go away. We'll be right back with our next story on the Workers' Rights Radio Show.
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0: And we're back on the Workers' Rights Radio Show with attorney Robert Ozeron and myself, Steve Appel. Robert and I have 50 years of experience in workers' compensation, employment, and labor law. 310-999-9989. That's 310-999-9989. The Injured Worker Hotline. Phones are open right now. If you want to call or text, get a completely free, no obligation consult with attorney Robert Ozeron. Congress has passed the Sunshine Protection Act, which would end twice yearly clock change and make daylight savings time permanent, although Senate approval is still required. The debate is especially important because for workers, research links sleep loss, circadian rhythm, slower reaction time, irregular blood flow, and altered stress hormones for workers, employees, and independent contractors. Ladies and gentlemen, attorney Robert Ozeron.
1: Yeah, Steve, they're going to do away with daylight savings?
0: Finally.
1: I don't even know how I feel about that. I'm not sure I have an opinion. Do you have an opinion on this,
0: like
1: by the way?
0: I like it.
1: I don't know. I don't know if it's going to be effect. Isn't the point of daylight savings in order to maximize daylight? And so we change our clocks in order to keep as much sunshine on us in
0: yes.
1: the winter as possible?
0: Yes, yes.
1: So then if we do away with it, it'll be darker earlier in the wintertime, correct? And it'll be brighter earlier as well because we won't shift the clocks anymore, right? I'm assuming.
0: Mm-hmm.
1: So what does that mean? We're going to be waking up and it's going to be bright, or by the time like 3:30 rolls around, it'll already be dark? It'll be dark at 3:30 in the afternoon?
0: I don't know.
1: I don't know how this is going to work out, but I
0: do
1: know
0: the majority of Americans are in favor of it. No,
1: I think like the majority of Americans, like myself, don't understand exactly why we have it or now why we would do away with it.
0: Yeah.
1: And so we all have some rough ideas, but I'm not sure anyone particularly has the strongest opinion about it. But I do have some knowledge when it comes to sleep schedules and work related injuries and getting money. Because people's work schedules end up disturbing their sleep or having sleep interruptions.
0: Right. When people get injured, quite often they have problems sleeping. Yes,
1: well,
0: that's true.
1: Not just that. I'm thinking about a specific case I handled pretty early in my career with a person who was working at one of the, let's just say, grocery stores that are very popular. Okay. I don't want to say the name.
0: Mm-hmm.
1: And we ended up settling this case for just shy of $100,000. And the employee had not worked there very long, but the nature of their complaint was the schedule. And specifically, they were working split shifts and they would end up closing the grocery store in the evening. And then because the schedule was kind of imbalanced, they would end up opening the grocery store the next evening or next morning, which is just hours later. So they would only have like a 4-hour window to sleep and get back to work. Of course, then they'd have 48 hours off schedule. It was a weird thing. And they ended up having serious problems with their stomach, with psychological issues like anxiety and depression, because they were obviously very tired all the time, and they started grinding their teeth. We ended up, again, settling this case. They were not a long-term employee either. They were fairly short-term employee, less than a year, but they started having all of these issues relating to the interrupted sleep schedule. It's basically your circadian rhythm, if that sounds familiar to people. And we are creatures of habit as humans, right? We all have our routines. As much as we try to mix it up, we really are creatures of habit.
0: I like being on the Workers' Rights Radio Show once a week.
1: All right. And so, yes, we have a

0: routine, you and I. I have a routine. When I wake up, I wait, you know, I have my coffee. I usually eat my breakfast at a certain time. I walk my dog before I end up going out for court, things of that nature, right? And any interruption to that routine, even if I have to go to a more distant court, it feels like I have to prepare for it. It's different than my usual and customary habit. Now, when that happens and you're on the job, and you start having neck pain, back pain, you're grinding your teeth, you're less sharp. Not only is it more likely, by the way, that you'll have an accident on the job when you're fatigued. I mean, that makes total sense and it's fairly self-explanatory. That's not the workers' comp angle I'm talking about, because if you slip and fall, you know that's workers' comp if you're on the job, right? That's straightforward. But what people are not as aware of is the ramifications of having a interrupted sleep schedule, the depression, the anxiety, the cortisol that is dumped into your bloodstream as if you're in a fight or flight mode, right? That causes early onset arthritis. It will spike your blood pressure, your diabetes. That could be well controlled, all of a sudden becomes out of control. These are all things relating to having interrupted sleep. These
1: And we'll
0: cases
1: talk
0: are
1: more,
0: valuable.
1: about that in 30 seconds. You're dialed into the Workers' Rights Radio Show with attorney Robert Ozeron and myself, Steve Appel. Robert and I have 50 years of experience in workers' compensation, employment, and labor law. 310-999-9989, the Injured Worker Hotline. Phones are open right now if you want to call or text. Get a completely free, no obligation consult with attorney Robert Ozeron. We're talking about the United States Congress has passed the Sunshine Protection Act, which would end twice yearly clock change and make daylight savings time permanent. Back to you, Robert.
0: Yeah, and this is what the article says here, a little bit of notes, how the disrupted sleep schedule could break your circadian rhythm. Blood pressure normally flows a daily rhythm and typically falls during sleep. Night and rotating shift work may interfere with that normal nighttime decline. And studies have found that night shift workers can develop irregular circadian blood pressure patterns or a failure of the blood pressure to dip normally during sleep. So long-term high blood pressure issues, right? This is what's going to happen. That's exactly what happened in the case where we received just shy of $100,000 for a worker who was not on the job but less than a year. I mean, I think it was roughly a year, just under. And I remember that this is early in my career. So we're talking a long time ago where, let's just say, 100 grand was worth more than it is today. It was a significant settlement. And everyone was surprised. Everyone was surprised how the doctors came back and said, "Oh, look at this work schedule. The evidence is right here in the time cards. You're working, till 2 a.m. one day, and you're up opening at 6 a.m. the next, right? This is a you have 4 hours break. What are you doing, right? Oh, I'm depressed. My neck hurts. It's very crunchy when I'm not able to get my full sleep. I feel dehydrated. And then for the next 48 hours, when I'm off work, two on, two off situation, I'm supposed to recover or something, but I can't get to sleep now, right? It affects me even when I'm off work. And I'm more likely to have injuries related to that because I'm not as sharp. I'm kind of a passenger almost behind my own eyes. I'm floating through life when I have this sleep deprivation issue. Right. This is something that ends up being very valuable. This is where truck drivers have a lot of this, police officers. And in my situation, it was a grocery store worker of all things working this split shift. So if you have this, if you've worked old jobs in the past where it's required prolonged hours and then interrupted sleep and then more work, it doesn't matter if they gave you 48 hours to try to recover. That's the point of a no-fault workers' comp injury claim, that we can, number one, go back in time. That's very important because people are sitting on money right now from old jobs and old wear and tear, neck pain, back pain, psychological sleep disturbance, right? Where they're sitting on this money and they don't even know it. You, the listener, right now, may be thinking, "Oh, I remember that old job where I had to work like 12 hours straight, and then I had to take 6 hours off and another 12, but then I had 2 days off. It was a weird schedule." And now you're thinking, "Oh, I have high blood pressure. I have diabetes now." Right? What are the odds that it's even 1% connected? That's all it has to be, 1% in workers' comp. Technically above zero. I say one because it's got a good ring to it, but

0: 0.1 would also technically qualify. That is the power of workers' comp, that you can go back in time and that you don't have to have this enormous connection of 100% of the injury or medical condition is from the job. 1% is good enough. So that is valuable, that you could have a $100,000 claim like my former client did, where you didn't work there a long time, but now all of a sudden these pre-existing issues start cropping up and they become problems, or they become problems later for you, the listener. For my client, it became a problem immediately, and that was why the case value was so high at that time. You call my office, you text my office, you just say, Robert, I was listening to you and Steve on the Fantastic Workers' Rights Radio Show, and what do you think? I was working this old job. It doesn't matter if the company's not around because the insurance company still is. It's directly against insurance. Do you think I have a case? 310-999-9989. You just call me, you text me again, say, hey, Robert, listening to you and Steve on the radio, 310-999-9989. Call or text for totally free, no obligation consult. I'll see you on the other side of the break.
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3: Storms in the Pacific Ocean are bringing rip currents and possibly dangerous conditions to California beaches today. The National Weather Service has a beach hazard statement in effect for beaches from Los Angeles up to the Bay Area until 6 p.m. Wednesday, saying the risk of ocean drowning is increased. The Gilroy Garlic Festival is in its last day today. Garlic Festival President Alex Misa raised the daily limit of tickets this year.
4: Every year we'll try to increase the attendance. We've sold out again, second year in a row. So it does say that the demand is there.
3: This is only the second year back. It was canceled from 2020 to 2024, first because of the 2019 mass shooting and then the COVID pandemic. Last year was its big comeback. The San Francisco Marathon is well underway. Runners hit the road at 5:15 a.m. this morning. Over 30,000 runners are taking part this year. If you're planning on driving through the city, though, expect delays as roads are closed along the route. That's the latest. I'm Rich Gazzone.
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6: I'm not talking about alleged misclassification of employees.
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6: Yeah.
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6: Yeah, but if you were Governor Ozeron for a day.
7: My dream job. I love California. You know, that's born and raised in Southern California.
6: You said it. Your day one,
7: college,
6: you would file a lawsuit.
7: I went to kindergarten, elementary school, middle school, high school,
6: Your entire education is in California.
7: Born and raised. So, yes, I haven't traveled far, but I love it here. This is my home. And I'm in full agreement that knowingly taking wages from employees by employers should be prosecuted criminally. Okay. Criminally. You can't be doing that. But I would love to see a more even-handed justice, because I know how it ends up working out in practicality. In practicality, it's the mom and pop liquor store owner saying, hey, can you cover an extra shift? I got to go pick my kid up from daycare. And then all of a sudden they get a lawsuit, 2 years later, just before the deadline, that says you owe us rest and meal breaks and things like that for a former employee who left voluntarily. Right. That happens a lot. And it's a shame. Right. And then on the other hand, you have these large corporations like Uber, Lyft, DoorDash, Grubhub, which misclassify allegedly hundreds and thousands of allegedly employees. I believe them to be employees, of course. And the courts have generally agreed with that. Now, why don't they have to pay these same penalties? Oh, because they classify them differently and they have very good lawyers and very good lobbyists to continue to juggle it. That is where I am getting off the train, right? I'm all for prosecuting on behalf of workers. I am against the two-tiered system of justice where small businesses who make mistakes have to pay these enormous penalties and face potential criminal penalties, while large Fortune 500 companies can hire the best lawyers, the best lobbyists, and basically skirt justice. I am against that entirely. But talking about this specifically, I have represented hundreds of people who have been referred to my office from wage and hour attorneys. Now, wage and hour is in that big courthouse across the street again. Again, it's a hybrid case. Hybrid means you have two cases from one set of facts. You get sexually harassed on the job. Now you have two cases. One, a sexual harassment lawsuit against the employer with a jury, and there's fault, and you could win millions of dollars, like we said earlier in the show, multi-million dollar judgment against Thomas Keller, right? Restaurant group, not individually. Don't sue me. Now, on the other side is the workers' comp injury of that, the psychological trauma, the physical trauma, if you're grinding your teeth related to psychological injury. These are all no-fault injuries related to wear and tear or specific events on the job. And in that situation, there's a workers' comp insurance company. Workers' comp insurance is not the employer. Right. I have many cases where people never miss a day of work, but they continue to need medical treatment. For example, the police officers I represent, just as a quick aside, they never want to miss work, the cops I represent. Right. But after hours, on the weekends, they go to the chiropractor. And at the very end, they have a certain level of damage to their wrist, their knee, their back, their leg. Right. They've never missed a paycheck. And now the insurance company, not the employer, the insurance company sends them a second check for the level of damage to that individual body part. So for a short period of time, they got two checks in the mail on the same day. They open to one envelope. It's their paycheck. They open the other envelope. It's from an insurance company saying 5% damage to your knee for a

0: example, and here's $4,000, right?
1: And they get we'll be care. Back. We'll be back in a very short period of time. You're listening to the Workers' Rights Radio Show with attorney Robert Ozeron and myself, Steve Appel. Robert and I have 50 years of experience in workers' compensation, employment, and labor law. 310-999-9989, the Injured Worker Hotline. Phones are open right now if you want to call or text, get a completely free, no obligation consult with attorney Robert Ozeron. We're talking about California expands prosecution of wage theft and labor trafficking. California has enacted Assembly Bill 1583, a new law strengthening the prosecution of labor trafficking and wage theft. Back to you, Robert.
0: Steve, I want to be optimistic and then I'm going to be a little cynical, okay?
1: If you're the boss.
0: Well, thank you. So where do you want me to start? The hot or the cold? Okay, let's start.
1: With the hot since we're in the summer. Yeah.
0: The hot is that according to Economic Policy Institute research, minimum wage violations alone have accounted for $15 billion stolen from workers annually. And if you count just the 2.4 million workers in the 10 most populous states, wage theft accounts for $8 billion annually.
1: Robert, right? My memory is telling me that about $55 million in wage theft and fraud goes on every year in the country. Yeah. I could be wrong.
0: But. And then to stay on the hot and optimistic side, you can still file workers' comp psychological injury claims even if you've never filed your wage claim before and even if you're outside of the deadline, the statute of limitations within the number of years that you have to file such wage claims. You can still go back and say, I never brought a claim because I didn't want to cause any problems, but it stressed me out. I've had those where an employer actually absconded. This employer in Bakersfield, it was a trucking company. I should name and shame. It's called Freon, F-R-E-O-N, trucking. The employer took the money that he was supposed to pay his employees' wages and just left to a different country, right? I ended up representing like 30 or 40 of the employees, about 20 of them truckers, 10 about secretaries, things like that. We ended up bringing a workers' comp injury claim for the psychological trauma of getting your wages stolen. I got every single one of those people more than the wages they lost after my attorney fee, by the way. I only get 15%. You get 85% tax-free. I got every single one that I represented. It's too bad. And they were telling, oh, call Robert, right? 310-999-9989 or text Robert, 310-999-9989, right? And so they were telling their friend who was telling their friend, they're all working at the company, right? And so we brought all these claims. But I didn't represent everybody in the company. I'm sure there are people who never got word that a lawyer was going around signing them up and getting them paid, right? But did I get them paid for their stolen wages? No. Because that comes from the employer, and that employer was in the wind. I got them paid for the psychological injury of getting their wages stolen by the employer, and I got them paid by the insurance company. Oddly enough, the insurance company was paid by that employer at the time, right? Now, of course, the employer didn't pay that insurance enough, so the insurance company for sure lost money on that exchange. But that's why insurance is there, to pay for a rainy day like that. So you can go back in time and when you had wages stolen, when you didn't take your rest and meal breaks, and you call me or you text me, 310-999-9989. Remember, it's free, no obligation consult with me, attorney Robert Ozeron. Just say you heard me and Steve on the Workers' Rights Radio Show. Now, Steve, I know we got a couple minutes left here. Now I'm going to go on the pessimistic side. And it's good that I didn't take too much time for the pessimism. I'm going to have a shorter period. On the pessimistic side, fantastic to prosecute wage theft. And I hope California prosecutes things evenly and actually goes for the big fish. Maybe this is the pessimism in me. In my experience, it's the little guy, the little mom and pop shop who is just trying to, they don't even have human resources policies. They got two employees. It's rinky dink, right? They're not stealing wages knowingly. They may just not know that they have to pay overtime after you work 8 hours in the day or 40 in a week, right? They may say, hey, I can't let you take your break today. I got to go pick my kid up from work or from daycare, whatever it is. Can you skip your 15-minute break, or you skip your 30-minute lunch, or just have lunch at the counter while working, not an off-duty lunch? Well, that's a one-hour penalty right away, right? But they may not know that. Now, I'm not looking for California to pick on the little guy, even though that is enforcement of the law.

0: as well. I'm looking for the big fish. I want to see the big institutional fraud taken out. You know who I'm talking about, Steve. Lyft, Uber, Grubhub, all these alleged
1: The alleged
0: misclassifications. I've
1: misclassification
0: had
1: of
0: enough of these
1: employees,
0: play.
1: yes.
0: I've had enough of these people. I see them in court all the time, and I don't know why. Maybe it's the heat of the summer now, but I am fed up
1: Maybe
0: and I
1: it's
0: can't
1: because you
0: handle them.
1: have their attorneys on speed dial. I don't
0: Yeah,
1: know.
0: and we settle all the cases. So you think
1: Right.
0: I'd be happy, right? But I just had enough of them. I've had enough. They show up to court. They always have these baloney arguments how this person is an independent contractor and they signed this agreement via text message. You know, it's ridiculous. In the meantime, they handle all the money. They decide the pricing. They've squeezed out all the competitors, like the limo companies and taxi cab companies that have to play by the rules while they didn't, right? And they don't even let you take a tip in
1: They
0: cash.
1: provide all the clients. You can't pick your own
0: Yeah.
1: clients.
0: Yeah. And then if you law, and I just had this trial, by the way, and we settled again in my client's favor, but it was a
1: 30
0: DoorDash
1: seconds,
0: case.
1: Robert. 30
0: He,
1: seconds.
0: when he went on vacation and came back, because he wasn't on the app delivering for them within a 2 week period, they just zeroed out his account. So no more stars, none of that. He had to like rebuild his little personal, you know, rating and brand on his app. Right. So they actually retaliate against you if you're not working all the time, too. Or it's unreasonable. These people, I'm going to tell you, Steve, again, if I was governor,
1: No.
0: these people
1: Yeah.
0: would be in jail. All right. I would
1: Yeah.
0: charge them back payroll taxes, back workers' comp premiums. I'm talking billions. Give it now or go away forever. And then I'd probably still make them go away forever because they wouldn't do it. Right? They would never do it. They would hire lawyers. They would sue the government. They would probably hire another lobbyist
1: Yeah.
0: to try to pass another assembly bill, which would get overruled right away, but they won't care because they'll argue it again in court. I just wish that when we pick on to a law enforcement, when we want to pick to enforce the law on people who steal wages, that we're doing it and picking the biggest thieves of them all. Right? And so I know I got a little heated in this. It's
1: Yeah,
0: the summer.
1: yeah.
0: I'm literally hot,
1: It's hot.
0: and
1: It's
0: they got
1: hot.
0: me hot. They've got me hot under the
1: Hot
0: collar.
1: under the
0: Okay,
1: collar. Hot under
0: you
1: the
0: know they
1: collar.
0: got
1: Yeah.
0: me hot under the collar. And this is some of the most important workers' protections I can think of, which is when you are misclassifying people, and you're saying they're not an employee, they're an independent contractor. All of the workers' rights protections that we've worked 100 years for, they all go out the window because you're not an employee, so therefore you're not protected. It's not right. And when you have it, you call me, ladies and gentlemen. Don't just take this misclassification allegedly sitting
1: Allegedly.
0: down. You call me, you text me, 310-999-9989. Well, I'll be happy to bring your case. I never charge you a penny up front, and we'll get them.
1: Don't go away. We'll be right back with our last story on the Workers' Rights Radio Show.
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3: 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Get a completely free, no-obligation consult with attorney Robert Ozeron. And before we go to our last story, I want to give much thanks to Sean Levy and the Climate Control Pros. They are literally working on my home because it's a hot time of year. They're redoing the insulation, and I just want to say thank you all. If you get a chance, if you need something done, check them out, 818-445-1362. Our last story, firefighter's death highlights occupational cancer and toxic exposure. Santa Clara County Battalion Chief Monique Vanderberg died at age 58 from job-related cancer after 22 years of service, including work on hazardous materials team. Construction workers, stone cutters, mechanics, refinery workers, drivers, and agricultural employees may all encounter carcinogens at work. Ladies and gentlemen, attorney Robert Ozeron.
4: Yes, and before we get started, I want to say my deepest condolences to the family of Battalion Chief Vandenberg.
3: Yes.
4: Thank you for your service. Fire department is a hero's job.
3: And our first responders.
4: Yeah, it's very sad. And I've been lucky enough and honored enough to represent hundreds of first responders, mostly sheriff's deputies, but I've had a handful of firefighters and LAPD as well, but mostly Los Angeles County Sheriff's Department. And every time I speak with my clients who are first responders, I always extend my thanks and gratitude because I'm sitting here pushing papers. Let's be honest. I go to court and I argue and I try to be persuasive, and I'm here on the radio trying to be persuasive as well, but I'm not the one battling a fire, holding a gun, right? Rushing through traffic and running red lights to save a person's life. These are all extremely dangerous jobs. And even if the specific event that the person is responding to does not harm them or kill them in the moment, there are situations just like this where years later they end up catching cancer and dying. I mean, we saw that from 9/11, right? We know that the firefighters who were second to the scene, not even the first, the heroes who went into the burning building, and we're eternally grateful and admire them forever. But the secondary responders with the asbestos that was in the air and the rest of the burned plastic and benzene and all of these exposures, right? They ended up causing cancer to thousands of people, thousands of first responders. And so this is something that is very important in terms of job safety because it goes beyond just having personal protective equipment, right? PPE. Right now in California, we've been talking a lot about silicosis. We talked about this on a prior episode of the Workers' Rights Radio show.
3: We've been talking about it for a year and a half.
4: Yeah, but on a prior episode, we talked about a settlement that I saw in court. It wasn't mine, unfortunately.
3: It was a million dollars.
4: Just for the medical. And before that, it was the lawyer told me he got $400,000 for his client. Mm-hmm. So all in, it was a $1.4 million case. And that was from stone cutting, from silicosis, right? Construction is often exposed to ground stone. And when you're a firefighter, you're often exposed to just about everything, because wherever you're going, they're going to have everything and anything on fire. You're going to breathe it in, and that's it. Even if you're having the best equipment, you're going to be exposed. Often secondary exposure, like to clothing and things like that. It may be in such small micro doses that you don't even get sick in the beginning. You know, you may not even notice it. It could be on your skin. You can get a rash or go away in a week. It didn't develop until 20 years after he last worked, 20 years. But when he looked into what he was doing, he was exposed to all sorts of chemicals when he was on the job. He doesn't have any history of it in his family. And so what's the reasonable conclusion? That it's likely at least 1% related to exposure. Whether that exposure is work-related or not depends on a lot of facts, like which chemicals you were exposed to, the type of cancer or respiratory illness you have, and then an expert who knows these things. Because again, I am not an expert. I am not an oncologist or a toxicologist, but there are legal requirements, Steve. We can talk about that in a second here.
3: And we will talk about that in 30 seconds. 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Back to you, Robert.
4: One of the important things to remember is, and this is the reason that I've done this story last, is because we have the most number of listeners of this show at the final segment. And like I said, a $1.4 million settlement just for a silicosis case that did not currently require advanced treatment like a lung transplant, but it left that option open for 10, 20, 50 years, whatever it may be. And one of your rights in the workers' comp arena.
3: That's the power of work comp, yes.
4: Yes, it is the right to have lifetime medical care. And insurance companies frequently do not like that open risk, that exposure, that unending exposure. So what do? They offer you $1 million to go away forever and close your medical rights against them. Well, plenty of the workers that are from a different country, let's say, they'll take that $1 million and they'll go back to their native land, and now they'll live like a king, right? And so that was the plan of the injured worker of the $1.4 million settlement that I was talking to his attorney. We're colleagues. Very impressive settlement, and I am all about the next silicosis case that runs across my desk, and I will push for that $1 million as well. Now, it doesn't have to be silicosis, right? These cancer cases, these exposure cases, they're often very valuable. The legal requirement is that when you are exposed to chemicals on the job, when you are exposed to stone cutting on the job, there needs to be a record kept by your employer. In the chemical area, whether it's warehouse or industrial, we call that the material safety and data sheets, or the MSDS. For short. And it's a notebook, a binder. And they're supposed to be on every job site, according to OSHA, that says these are the chemicals that we use in the day-to-day operation of our company, right? Or even if it's infrequent, they have to keep these chemical logs. Now, what happens if they don't have it? They don't keep it? Well, in law, we can request what's called an adverse inference.
3: That's right.
4: That's something where an experienced attorney like myself will be of assistance, right? This is why people can't do this on their own, because you'll see a stonewall from the insurance company. Well, we didn't have to provide it. Well, you can't prove that you were exposed to anything. Well, if you're holding back the evidence or you destroyed the evidence, how am I supposed to prove it, right? The court could intervene with the help of your attorney bringing the motion and say, listen, if you don't provide something that you must have record of, I could instruct the doctor to say, what type of cancer is this, doctor? Okay, you must assume that this worker was exposed to the chemicals that would have led to this cancer. And if they were exposed, do you think that this cancer could be connected from that, right? That's obviously a layup, we can call it in the legal terms, right? If you're going to use a basketball analogy, because now the inference is adverse to the defense. They have billions of dollars and combined probably trillions of dollars across the whole insurance industry.
3: You've been listening to the Workers' Rights Radio Show with me and attorney Robert Ozeron. 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Robert and I will be back next week. Until then, take care, everybody, and be careful out there. 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
9: 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Are you weaker today than you were, say, 20 years ago? Well, listen, if you answered yes to any of these questions, then stay tuned. 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
10: Oh, it's great to be here with you today. And we have a very exciting topic to cover today. Today, we're talking about strength and power and how to get it back, even if you're in your 50s, 60s, 70s, 80s. So if you want to feel better, if you want to feel stronger, this is some very important information we're going to cover today.
9: Yeah, this is an exciting topic. Talk to me about this important message today. What molecule are we talking about and how it's impacting the lives of people who follow the science?
10: Right. Well, we're talking about a new supplement. It's called Everstrong, and it features an exciting molecule called creatine. Now, a lot of our listeners may have heard of creatine. I know you've used creatine.
9: Right.
10: But for those that don't know about creatine, it's mainly used in the Olympic circles, professional athletes, bodybuilders, college, high school athletes, because it does something extraordinary. And what I'm about to tell you is proven by hundreds and hundreds of human studies. So here's what creatine does for us. It helps us to get stronger, more powerful. It helps put muscle mass on the body, and it helps protect us from losing muscle tissue as we get older. We know that's a big part of aging. Not only that, great for the brain, great for memory, and it helps promote bone strength as well. So an amazing molecule that everybody needs to know about.
9: It's an amazing story. Can you share some of the science and tell us why you're calling creatine one of the best kept secrets to healthy aging?
10: Sure. What we need to understand with creatine is that it's a natural molecule to the body. It's in every single cell, tissue, organ in your system, and its job in the body is to generate and maintain strength and power. That's its reason for being, to maintain strength and power. It's in every single cell in the body. 95% of it, however, is in your muscle tissue because that's where we tend to use it the most. It powers up the muscles. It's good for strong muscle contraction, and it's important to help maintain strength and muscle contractions when you're using them over and over again. For instance, if you're working out at the gym, if you're playing sports, golf, tennis, anything like that, it keeps your muscles powered up in their high energy state, so they're strong and ready for action. Now, here's the key. This is so important for those of us, say, in our 50s, 60s, 70s. You see, we had lots and lots of creatine when we were young. We had oodles of this stuff. It was coming out of our ears. We had lots of creatine. Our bodies made a lot of it. But as we get older, like everything else, we don't do that as well, so we have less creatine in our muscles. Now, the good news is that hundreds and hundreds of human studies show that when you supplement

0: with creatine. It goes to work. It goes straight to your muscles. It's absorbed easily. It pumps up the creatine in your muscle tissue, and you get stronger. You get more powerful. Not only that, it helps support memory and brain health, and it helps support the strength of your bones.
1: You know, we were talking before the show, and you were talking about how Olympic athletes have been using creatine for years to enhance their strength and performance. Tell me more.
0: Well, this creatine is the premier sports nutrition supplement. There's no question about that. You've used it. Bodybuilders know about it. Athletes know about it. Creatine is the premier sports nutrient. So you know, back 20, 25 years ago, the Olympic athletes and their coaches, of course, they knew about it. They knew it made you bigger and stronger and faster. They knew it was natural to the body. It was supposed to be there. But they were a little bit afraid to supplement with it because they were afraid it might be considered cheating, that it might be considered too much of an edge. But back in 1998, the International Olympic Committee, they came out, they officially confirmed that, I'm quoting here, creatine can be used by athletes to enhance their performance. And now it's not just for athletes anymore,
2: right?
0: Because the studies are plainly showing that for adults, for people in their 50s, 60s, 70s, this stuff is amazing. And Purity has this incredible new formulation. We call it EverStrong because that's exactly what it does. It helps you get stronger and stay stronger with hundreds of human studies to help you. And it's the purest form of creatine money can buy. The stuff from Europe, this stuff is fantastic.
1: All right. So obviously this works with athletes, but you say creatine is going mainstream. There's a lot of studies are showing that folks in their 50s, 60s, 70s and beyond, that creatine can be a cornerstone compound to help people stay strong, stay healthy, stay sharp, stay vital, right?
0: Oh, exactly. I mean, this is the ideal muscle-enhancing, strengthening, muscle-protecting nutrient for folks as we get older, 50-plusers like you and me. But let's go to a couple of studies on seniors just to show this. We'll do one on the guys and one on the gals, okay?
1: Right.
0: First on the guys. Love the title of this one. Creatine supplementation improves muscular performance in older men. Study done at several American universities. A group of men, get this, age 59 to 72. Hey, you know, we know that's not when people are known for getting stronger, right?
1: Right.
0: So this was just a one-week study. People need to understand that. That's how effective and rapidly this stuff works. It's just a one-week study. Get this. The guys on creatine, they put on 4 pounds of lean mass. That's muscle tissue for those that don't know that. It shows they built the muscles and they hydrated the muscles nicely. They increased the strength of their bench press. That's a chest press for people that don't know, by 7%. They increased the strength of the leg exercises they were doing by 15%. They could get in and out of a chair more times faster without using their arms. On top of that, they could generate more power on a stationary bike. This happened in 1 week. When I think about that, yeah, it's really quite incredible.
1: All right, but what about the women out there? Did they get those kind of benefits too as well? Will it actually help women in their 50s, 60s, and 70s get stronger too?
0: Absolutely. Let's go straight to another study. Love the title on this one as well. Creatine supplementation improves muscular performance in older women, published in the European Journal of Applied Physiology. 30 women aged 58 to 71. Of course, they got either creatine or placebo. That's the way they do these things. Again, a one-week study. The women on creatine increased their bench press by almost 4 pounds. They increased their leg press by over 11 pounds, and they had better balance and agility. So 58 to 71 year old women, not only getting stronger, not only getting more powerful, getting faster with improved balance. Study after study shows that older folks that use creatine get amazing results. They get great results if they exercise. They get great results even if they don't exercise. They can lift more weight. They get faster. They get stronger. They get more powerful. Their muscles don't fatigue as fast. And get this. This is very important, especially for the ladies. You know that when women do resistance training, their bones get stronger as well, right?
1: Yeah.
0: You know, now, get this. When you resistance train with creatine, your bones tend to get stronger even faster. So an all-around win-win. EverStrong is going to help the seniors to feel better, feel stronger, more energized, more powerful, faster, and it helps protect your bones.
1: Talk more about how unique this exclusive EverStrong formula is from Purity Products. It even has a finished product clinically studied, which showed an increase in upper body strength and power. But tell me what's in it and why you like it so much. I mean, this is more than just creatine, right?
0: Oh, absolutely. I mean, Evistrong, this is a very comprehensive formula. I didn't want people to just feel stronger when they use creatine. You know, we're dealing with people in their 50s, 60s, 70s. I wanted people to feel more comfortable as well. So not only did I use the finest creatine money can buy, the stuff from Europe, the Creapure creatine, I also added something called coffee berry extract. And coffee berry extract, a powerful antioxidant, stronger than blueberries and strawberries, helping to protect the muscles, helping to protect the brain, because we know our antioxidant systems aren't as strong as they used to be in our 20s and 30s. But I also added some vitamin D, because vitamin D, incredibly good for the muscles as well as the immune system and the bones. So this is an all-around win-win. This is a wonderful product. When you try it, you're going to love it. You're going to feel the difference, and it's fast. A week or two, you're going to feel more powerful. Purity wants you to have a free bottle. I know later in the show you're going to give out that phone number.
1: Sure will. You know, we mentioned how great creatine works for women. Take a moment and share that story you told me before the show about the award-winning 70-year-old senior swimmer who uses Everstrong.
0: Right, right. Emma Karen, I'm looking at her picture right now. I printed it out for the show. 70 years old. This picture, she's got six medals around her neck. It's the 2015 National Senior Olympic Games. You know, she writes to us that she was getting a little tired during our workouts at age 70. Of course, she didn't have that same stamina, but she fortunately heard about our Everstrong formula. She started using it and almost right away was invigorated in her workouts and had more energy throughout the day. I'm quoting from her. She says, "I feel my investment in Everstrong was one of the best choices I ever made. It's always a morale booster when people think I'm 50. She looks fantastic.
1: Wow.
0: And I hear this stuff all the time. This isn't one of those vitamins, like a multivitamin, you take it, you don't really notice the difference. This is a substance that you can use to help get some of that youthful vim and vigor back, get some of that strength back. It's wonderful.
1: You know, Purity's given away a free bottle of Everstrong, but Purity products didn't stop there. In fact, you insisted they also give away a free bottle of their B12 energy melts, which are great for instant energy. Now, I know that you love this combination. Tell us about the incredible double free offer.
0: Yeah, you know, when I think about creatine, when I think about Everstrong, I think about muscular energy. I think about muscular power, but it's all about energy and feeling great, feeling energized. And the next thing I think about when I think about energy is B12. When you think about energy, think B12. And the problem is for 50-plusers like you and me, we're not absorbing the B12 as well as we used to in our 60s, 70s, 80s. So when you supplement with B12, you tend to bump back up those B12 levels. And that's what Purity's B12 energy melts are all about. They're fantastic. They melt in your mouth. They taste delicious. 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Also, there's biotin in there for the hair, skin, and nails. So people love the B12 energy melts. Be one of the first 1,000 callers. 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If you don't notice the benefits we've been talking about today, Purity will even happily give you back your $6.95, so nothing to lose, and you're going to love the benefits you get with this Everstrong formula.
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0: 11:75. All right, so we were so busy at the top of the show. This EverStrong formula does so much for us. We haven't even touched on the incredible brain benefits. I mean, some of these studies you sent me are absolutely incredible. As you know, I'm very into nootropics. The anti-aging community has taken a keen interest in creatine, specifically the cognitive benefits of creatine.
1: Oh, absolutely. This is one of those areas where creatine really shines. You see, what we need to understand is that your brain, even though it's only 2% of your body's weight, it utilizes 20% of your body's energy. This is a very thirsty organ for energy. And just like your muscles soak up the creatine like a sponge, because this is a naturally occurring molecule in the body, it passes right through the blood-brain barrier. Your brain neurons soak it up like a sponge, and it increases your creatine phosphate reserves in your brain. So now, in your brain, you have more readily available resources to do what? To recharge those neuronal batteries to make more energy inside the brain. So basically, what do you notice? Well, your memory is supported. And scientists have done some amazing research here. They found that people that take creatine, it supports their memory. It actually helps the brain to utilize oxygen better. It supports memory in people that are sleep deprived. It's been shown to help people add numbers quicker and for longer periods of time without mental fatigue. Get this study. Just 5 days of 8 grams of creatine supported mental tasks in subjects that were getting rapid fire questions. Scientists were asking them math questions and science questions over and over and over, and they found the folks on creatine didn't fatigue as quickly mentally. So this is amazing stuff. It's like a turbo booster for your brain. It's like a supercharger for your muscles. It recharges all your cellular batteries, so all of your cells, tissues, and organs have more readily available energy.
0: All right, Doc, I love that EverStrong appeals to athletes and people who want to get more reps in the gym, maybe get some extra power in their workouts. But you're also saying there's a big push in the nutritional community to encourage people in their 40s, 50s, 60s, 70s, and even 80s to leverage the power of creatine to stay fit, strong, and healthy. In fact, you say creatine is going mainstream. You know, I shared the story with you before. My mom, who's in her late 70s now, she's taking creatine. She works out a couple of days a week, 3 days a week. She goes to Nautilus, does the free weights because she's got osteoporosis. She wants to maintain her muscle mass and she wants to make her bones stronger. And as you pointed out, creatine helps to do that. And then the other 3 days during the week, she'll go and she'll swim. Now, she's not trying to get big or strong or anything like that. But even at her age, creatine has benefits.
1: Oh, yeah. And what blows me away about that story, because you told me before, is that her medical doctor recommended creatine for her. And that just goes to show how much more mainstream this is. It's called EverStrong, and it supports the muscles. It supports your power, your strength, your speed. If you're an athlete, you're certainly going to love it. But even if you're not an athlete, you notice the difference. Hundreds and hundreds of human studies back up what we're talking about. You're going to love the benefits you get with this EverStrong formula.
0: That's incredible. 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We'll give that number out again later in the show. But first, Dr. Levin, now listeners can only get EverStrong, this clinically tested creatine blend, from Purity Products, right?
1: Oh, absolutely. Yeah.
0: I know it combines the creatine with the vitamin D, the coffee berry, the fruit XB boron. And for those who don't know, talk about how these work so well together. There's a synergy, and it's also a great value, too. I know we have a free bottle today, but if you wanted to buy all of these things separately, it would cost a small fortune, wouldn't it?
1: Oh, absolutely. I mean, if you went out and bought the CreaPure creatine, that's the purest, finest creatine from Europe, if you bought that, and then you went out and bought a separate antioxidant formula and a separate joint formula and the vitamin D, yeah, that's going to cost you $80, $90, $100 a month. But you're not going to spend that today, not with Purity Products, and you're not even going to spend half that. You're not spending $45, $50, because today it's free. Your job is to be one of the first 1,000 callers and take it seriously. This stuff flies out the door on the big radio stations. Don't take my word for it. Try it, look in the mirror, go to the gym, lift some weights, play, do whatever you do, see if you don't feel better.
0: All right, let's talk about how you take this. You have these easy-to-swallow tablets, which are super easy to swallow. It also comes in a very refreshing cherry berry powder. So how do you like to take it? And can people just choose the tablets or the powder when they call in for the free bottle today?
1: Yeah, you can choose tablets or powder. I personally use both, you know, on my workout days or days.

0: making a protein shake. On days I'm juicing, let's face it, juicing is becoming very big these days. So if you're doing something like that, the cherry berry powder is fantastic. You just take a scoop, dump it right into your juice, dump it into your protein shake, and that's a great way to take it. But if you don't do that stuff, I mean, the tablets are super convenient. They're small, they're coated, they're easy to swallow. It's wonderful stuff.
1: Now, I know you're chomping at the bit to tell us a little more about the study that Purity did on the Ever Strong powder. They tested golfers, and
0: right.
1: Purity found out that not only were these golfers getting stronger and more explosive, but they were driving the golf ball, get this, 14 yards further. That's amazing.
0: I have such a big smile on my face right now. I'm remembering when the researchers came back and gave us this information. I mean, we were bouncing off the walls. This is so exciting. The researchers called this a seminal study in sports nutrition, and this is on our EverStrong formula, the product we're talking about right now, the EverStrong powder. So double-blind, placebo-controlled study, 30 golfers took the EverStrong powder for 1 month. No exercise, nothing different. Just took our EverStrong powder for 1 month. In 1 month, they were banging the golf ball 14 yards further. Not
1: wow.
0: only that, 6% more power on the bench press, more explosive. They could lift the weight faster.
1: Hold on. Guys spend hundreds of dollars on new clubs to drive the ball further.
0: So, I mean, you can spend $500 on a driver and pick up 5 yards, right? This is 14 yards. People shouldn't just ho-hum about this or yawn about this. This is amazing because, let's face it, this was a golf study, but more explosiveness, more speed, more power. This should help all sports. So if you're a tennis player, if you're a jogger, if you're any kind of an athlete, this has ramifications across the board. But again, these golfers, 1 month on this EverStrong powder we're talking about today, banging the golf ball 14 yards further. Can you imagine? You get your bottle of EverStrong, you don't tell your buddies, take it for a month, and you go out and you're banging the ball 14 yards past them. They don't know what hit them.
1: Wow. All right, we just got a few minutes left here. I want you to recap this amazing story today about creatine, what you like to call the molecule of strength. Who needs it? And what about this double free bottle offer today with the EverStrong plus the B12 energy melts?
0: You know what? My one concern with this show is that literally it sounds too good to be true, right?
1: Right.
0: Like when I tell folks about EverStrong,
1: right.
0: I'm afraid they're going to think I'm making this up. It's not possible, right? You know, I know how you feel because 6, 7, 8 years ago when I started to read about creatine, I almost couldn't believe it. I said to myself, if it's really this good with an excellent safety profile, how come everybody's not using it? But I started to use it and I noticed some incredible benefits. It's just phenomenal. And it's as simple as this. You're going to get on the EverStrong, you're going to try it, you're going to get stronger, you're going to get more powerful. You can look in the mirror and see the difference. There's hundreds and hundreds of human studies backing this up. These aren't studies with a hamster in a lab somewhere. We're talking human studies. I call this stuff muscle fertilizer. It's that great. And of course, we didn't just add the CreaPure creatine. We've discussed that. We added the Fruit XP. Remember that? Joint health. We added the coffee berry extract, that phenomenal antioxidant that's more potent than blueberries and strawberries for powerful antioxidant protection. I added the vitamin D because it's so important across the board, great for bone health, but also for seniors, vitamin D so important for muscles, especially as we get older, for strength and coordination. Just make sure you're one of the first 1,000 callers. That's the only catch on this whole show. Don't be caller number 1,500. You're not going to get it. Be one of the first 1,000 callers. 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You're just paying for the shipping. 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But that's not going to happen. It never happens. People love this formula. You're going to tell your friends, relatives, loved ones. You're going to fall in love with the EverStrong and the B12 energy melts.
1: Fascinating information as always. Thank you for your time.
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3: The Southern California heat wave technically ends tomorrow when the National Weather Service heat advisory is lifted at 8 p.m. But while NWS meteorologist Ryan Cattell says it'll be cooler,
4: we're only talking a few degrees. I don't think anyone's going to go outside by Wednesday and feel like it's cold outside.
3: Temps today are still expected to hit triple digits. An 18-year-old man was arrested for the mass stabbing of five people in Sacramento. Police responded to a call in historic Old Sacramento early Saturday and found three men who had been stabbed. Two more men later showed up at the hospital with stab wounds from the same attack. No motive has been released in the attack. Sacramento State joins nine other CSU schools in requiring residential campus living for freshmen next month. The policy has come under fire at other schools over affordability, with San Jose State suspending its mandatory residency policy in 2019. The average cost of housing on Sac State's campus is about $1,300 a month. That's the latest. I'm Rich Casone.
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3: And the technology to do what we're telling you it can do, namely regrow joint cartilage. Neil, why don't I hand it over to you? Why is regrowing and regenerating joint cartilage such an epic story?
4: Well, you know, I mean, just listen to what you're saying, Jay. If we were having this conversation 4 or 5 years ago, you'd say, no. That's not possible. You
3: right.
4: can't regenerate cartilage. Well, maybe in a 20-year-old, but we're talking about folks, 50-plussers, 50s, 60s. Can you actually get their cartilage cells to kind of reboot, to kind of reset and start generating cartilage faster?
3: Right.
4: Is that even possible? Well, the answer is yes. And these amazing bioactive collagen peptides that we use in our joint gel product do just that. They literally signal, they dock at a cell called the chondrocyte, which is our cartilage making cell. There's only one type of cell that can make cartilage. It's called a chondrocyte. They dock at the chondrocyte like a lock and key, and they signal to the chondrocyte to actually start producing more cartilage faster. It's like putting the factory on 24/7. You just go make more cartilage.
3: Yeah, there's nothing else really like this. It's funny, you know, Neil, we run a lot of ads, as you know, on Facebook. And so people write their comments, they give feedback, they ask questions. And the common theme with these questions is, my doctor said you can't regrow joint cartilage. I heard that you can't get back joint cartilage once it's gone. Everyone is skeptical, but we have before and after photos, Neil, and we're looking at them right now. I know we're on radio, so obviously the audience can't see it, but let me try to illustrate as best as I can what I'm looking at here. There are two sets of before and afters. Both are MRI photos. The first set...
4: You should introduce that this study, now I know what you're talking about, this study was done at Tufts University Medical Center in conjunction with Harvard University. So this is the creme de la creme that you're about to discuss here.
3: Yeah, this is an MRI photo that looks at joints after a period of time, several weeks, 6 months, and then at 48 weeks, so almost a year. Remember, regrowing joint cartilage, it is a slow process, unfortunately. It's sort of like growing hair.
4: Right.
3: If you're bald and you wanted to regrow your hair, if you could, you know, you can't do it in 2 weeks. It takes time. But these MRI before and afters are absolutely unbelievable, because what you can see is the thickening and sharpness in the cartilage itself, in the knee joint. They also did a study prior to the
4: study. I want to just jump in here with this. So
3: sure.
4: In these studies, the red, right? Because we're looking at red and yellow and green.
3: The colors.
4: Red in these knee joint MRIs indicates cartilage degradation. The cartilage is actually pitting, breaking down. And in the placebo group, you can plainly see the cartilage going from more green and yellow to actually more red, because this was over the span of nearly a year. And we know this is the normal process. Cartilage in older folks, these folks were in their 50s and 60s, degrades. But now let's go to the bioactive collagen peptide group. And you can see there's some yellow and red and green, but then at 24 weeks, oh, so much more green. And this is indicative of creating new healthy cartilage. At 48 weeks, you cannot see any red on the picture. You have green, fresh, glassy, cushiony cartilage. Trust me, the picture on the bottom right that's all green after 48 weeks with these bioactive collagen peptides, that's a much happier, healthier, more comfortable knee. That person can get in and out of a chair easier, play sports easier, play golf and tennis. That's a happy knee.
3: No, it really is unbelievable. And you mentioned older people, and you know, most of our customers, as you might guess, are 55 and older. But they've done studies.

0: studies on younger people too. They actually have two studies on athletes, like college age athletes. These are kids that just, you know, work hard, and the overuse issue causes inflammation and pain and discomfort. And they've given these bioactive collagen peptides, the main active ingredient in our joint gel product, to these kids. And the results are absolutely fantastic. In one study, 40% of them achieved full pain reduction in only, I think it was maybe 12 weeks.
1: And, is that the University of Freiburg study?
0: Yeah, yeah, exactly. And that was 160 subjects. That's a big study.
1: Yeah, Neil, yeah. And also, you know, after using the these bioactive collagen peptides that are in our joint gel, they needed less ice packs after the workouts. These are like serious athletes, runners, swimmers. They needed less physical therapy. They didn't need that stuff because they were feeling so much better with this, these bioactive collagen peptides.
0: Right. And, you know, so we were talking about like full resolution in a good portion of the subjects in about 12 weeks, but people were seeing results in as little as 3 weeks with pain, stiffness, physical function. Again, these are people who are overusing their joints, and they're experiencing after taking this ingredient, less pain during activity when they were still working out through their pain. And that's important for an athlete. It's important for all of us. If we're in pain, we still need to do things. So this is a technology that is helping, in a sense, to put out the fire. Within a few weeks, you can start to see benefits in terms of comfort and mobility and so on. But over time, it's rebuilding the foundation. And I have to tell you, there are a lot of joint supplements out there on the market, thousands of them. But this can rebuild this foundation that I'm talking about, because it can literally help regenerate, revitalize, restore, and regrow joint cartilage. This is something like a retread on old tires, and it's absolutely a tremendous breakthrough. You've probably never heard of a supplement being able to do anything like this before.
1: All right, so Jay, at this point, I'm telling a patient, right? This happens all the time. I'm telling a patient about this, and they're like, "Doc, how can you regenerate cartilage? I don't know anything about this. That there's no way to do it." And I explain to them, well, first of all, your doctor doesn't know about this. This is new, cutting edge. This is flipping the joint health arena on its head, on its 100%. Ear.
0: Oh man, this really is a
1: breakthrough. This is blowing the roof off joint health products. And this is the way it works. Our very special, very cutting edge bioactive collagen peptides, you're going to swallow them. This is a powder. It's a delicious cherry berry powder. But the point is, you're going to drink this. You're going to love it. And what happens is these bioactive collagen peptides are absorbed very rapidly. 99% of them will be absorbed in 24 hours. So it's getting in. It's getting absorbed. Now, get this, 90% of what's absorbed will be broken down into amino acids and dipeptides, and they happen to be the perfect kind of food for cartilage. So they'll be brought to your knee joint, your hip joint, your neck, your back, and they will feed the cartilage. They'll be utilized as ground substance to make new cartilage. But this is the magic right here. I'm about to tell you the magic of joint gel. 10% of these bioactive collagen peptides, which are the perfect molecular size and weight, approximately 3 kilodaltons, will get absorbed across your intestinal barrier, get taken directly to the cartilage, to the chondrocyte, which is our cartilage-making cell. It's the only cell that can make cartilage, and there it will dock on the cartilage, on this chondrocyte surface. It'll dock there, and like a lock and key, it'll turn a switch, and now the cartilage cell, this chondrocyte, will ramp up its DNA and RNA and start producing more cushiony, glassy joint cartilage. It's like you're on an ice skating rink, right? And people have been skating too long, and the surface is all pitted. That's what your cartilage gets like as you get older. Then the Zamboni guy comes around, puts some fresh water and freezes it up, and you got this glassy, shiny ice skating rink. This is what it's doing inside your knee, inside your hip. And it's turning this cartilage cell up and on, and you start making more cartilage like you did, say, 20 years ago, and you feel the difference. You may feel it in 3 or 4 weeks.
0: Well, you know, thanks for all the boring science, Neil. What people really need to know, this helps regrow and regenerate joint

0: cartilage in a way that really nothing else out there can. This is for real. This is a clinically studied technology. There are multiple human studies. We've got the before and after MRIs. You can literally see the changes over time. This is very revolutionary. I can't even overstate just how revolutionary this is. There are thousands of joint supplements out there. We sell many of them. Most of these joint supplements are about comfort or about maintaining and sustaining existing joint cartilage. 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We call it our Essential Immunity. It's our patent-pending vitamin C. It features a really cool vitamin C technology. 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I'm going to give out that number again a little bit later on in the show. But Neil, before we jump back into...
1: Jay, wait a second. Can I just stop you for a second? Because, you know, you asked me, what was it, a couple of days ago, could I... do a joint gel show with you, and I said sure, and you didn't tell me any of this stuff, so like that's an amazing deal. I didn't even know that, and I didn't know you were going to give away this Essential Immunity, which now that I'm thinking about it makes so much sense, because you know vitamin C is so critical for the immune system but also for the creation of collagen, and collagen is what we're talking about here when we're talking about joint matrix and cartilage and skin cells and,
0: yep,
1: and all kinds of stuff. So this is really the perfect free gift that you're throwing in.
0: Yeah, for 10 bucks, what a deal. And you're right. You know, Jan couldn't be here today to join us. He was supposed to be here, but we had talked about it before the show. Hey, let's give away a bonus gift like we almost always do when we do these shows. And the vitamin C and D combo, again, we call it our Essential Immunity, and most people probably take it for supporting their immune system. But you're right. Vitamin C is absolutely critical for collagen generation. And if you are low on vitamin C, that's not optimal when it comes to making cartilage. And the idea behind Joint Gel is to do just that, to make cartilage, to grow cartilage, and as we're about to get into, to maintain cartilage. So with that said, Neil, we need to talk about the second ingredient in Joint Gel called MSM. MSM has been on the market for many years. It's one of the more popular joint support ingredients out there. And the science on MSM in its own right is actually quite fabulous for a whole bunch of different areas, mostly joints, but increasingly skin and cosmetics. And we're going to get into that a little bit, a new study that they did on fighting wrinkles, which is pretty amazing. The reason we included MSM into joint gel was because it is very prolific at helping to maintain and sustain existing joint cartilage.
1: Right. And the science behind it is something called disulfide links. So what we make between these layers of cartilage is these disulfide bonds, which hold everything together. So you could grab your skin and you can pull it and it stretches, yet when you let go, it's going to snap back into position. That's the nature of these disulfide bonds that hold the cartilage, the collagen, I should say, just in the right position.
0: Right. Now, and Neil, you were talking about the skin or the cartilage snapping back. Well, that's exactly why MSM seems to be such a powerful cosmetic agent. And I'm not talking about a topical application here, not a beauty cream. This is a supplement you take that can actually help fight wrinkles from the inside out. So they did a study recently, Neil. I'm not even sure if you're aware of this. This was like just published. In 4 weeks of taking MSM, just 4 weeks, they saw noticeable results, including a 20%+ improvement in skin radiance and luminosity, 24% less wrinkles. That was in only a few weeks. 20% boost in skin elasticity. 81% of the participants in this study said that their skin was more radiant and better hydrated, and 63% said they saw a boost in firmness and elasticity. And it's just an incredible side benefit that you can actually look a lot better. To add one more thing before I hand it back to you, Neil, they actually look to see how is this working in terms of boosting the skin. And so they did a gene study, and they wanted to see when people take MSM, what kind of influence does it have on genes related to regulating our skin barrier health, skin moisturization, and essentially the structural integrity of the skin, which is really what's involved in the aging process, at least from a cosmetic point of view. And what they noticed was this triggered all sorts of genes that relates to all that. So it's just unbelievable. You can see a tremendous difference.
1: So, Jay, let me ask you a question. Are you a little excited about MSM?
0: So how excited are you about
1: MSM for skin health, because you obviously are, like, as a chiropractor, I'm that excited about MSM for joint health. I've been recommending MSM to my patients for decades. MSM reduces pain of athletes that have been exercising very hard.
0: Yes.
1: MSM allows us to get back to our sports more quickly. It does all of these things, and it's the perfect adjunct to our bioactive collagen peptides in this joint gel product. So really, our listeners are going to get this from so many directions. The MSM is going to boost the ability for these bioactive collagen peptides to function at a high level, because it's going to create a healthy inflammation response. The bioactive collagen peptides are going to create more cartilage in the joints. Our listeners are going to be so much more comfortable. And now you're adding the vitamin C and vitamin D. So Our listeners are going to notice a big difference here.
0: Joint gel is going to do some things for your joints and for your skin, as we've been talking about, but especially for your joints that really no other supplement can do. The first dietary supplement that I've seen that can do this, you've got the before and after MRI photos. These are studies that have been done at Penn State, Harvard, Tufts, University of Freiburg, which is in Germany. That's how big of a breakthrough this is. And really, I don't know any other company that is offering this currently. We've got a great product here, joint gel with MSM and all of the benefits of MSM. In a few minutes, I'm going to give out that 800 number and tell you how to get started for less than $10. And again, Dr. Levin was talking about our vitamin C as the bonus gift. We call it our essential immunity, our patent pending C. Neil, we are shooting along so fast here. We've got so much information out there already, but with only a few minutes to spare here, for people just tuning in, what is joint gel and why is it such a dramatic breakthrough?
1: We're talking about our very special cutting-edge bioactive collagen peptides. This is a powder. You're going to get it. You're going to drink it down. And once you ingest this, it's delicious. It's going to go into your circulation. It's going to get brought to your cartilage. And 10% of these very special bioactive collagen peptides that are just the exact right molecular size and weight are going to knock on the door of your cartilage-making cell called the chondrocyte. So this is almost like waking up Rip Van Winkle. As we get older, our chondrocytes don't work as well. When we were 20, we made cartilage and broke down cartilage at the same rate. we had beautiful cartilage. When we're 50s, 60s, 70s,

0: 70s, we're breaking down cartilage much faster than we're remaking it. These bioactive collagen peptides, this joint gel, this is your ticket to getting those knees and hips and joints in your body to create more glassy, smooth, cushiony cartilage, and it works. I like to play my golf. I like my tennis. I like hitting the gym. I like to run around and play with my kids. And this joint gel is my ticket. It's almost a little bit like a time warp, if you will. It's like turning the clock back a little bit. Your doctor doesn't know about it. It's here. It's going to regenerate cartilage. Your knee, your hip, your body, your joints are going to feel better.
1: Neil, I know this is one of your favorite products. 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You will see real dividends in your comfort, your mobility, and you will be far better off for it. 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
9: Across the country right now, at this very moment, there are probably arguments taking place about who's doing more of the housework, the homework, the shuttling of kids from this activity to that. It's true. by and large, women

0: do more of this than men. But doesn't have to be that way. And if you and your spouse can level that playing field, it's going to make both of you and your kids happier. Psychologist Yelena Kecmanovic says this might be how you get there. As hard as it might be at first, try to think of your partner like a teammate, not an adversary. Learn how to do some of the chores your partner does to get a better understanding of how much effort something takes. And finally, take the time to acknowledge what the other person is doing. And every now and then, even express your appreciation. That'll go a long way. I'm Dr. Sanjay Gupta, helping you live a better life.
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2: Israeli Prime Minister Benjamin Netanyahu says he'll go ahead with his trip to New York City this week and plans to attend the UN General Assembly. Netanyahu made the comment on Fox Sunday Morning Futures in spite of New York City Mayor Zohran Mamdani's push to have him arrested.
3: He's fomenting hate. He's supposed to be the mayor of all New Yorkers, Jews, Christians, Muslims, everyone. But he's trying to turn one group against the other.
2: The Israeli prime minister says Mamdani is basing his claims on bogus criminal charges and accused the mayor of promoting hate and fear. Mamdani said last week that he explored all the city's options for detaining Netanyahu, but admitted he has no legal authority to do so. A federal appeals court has ruled President Trump cannot implement his executive order tightening mail-in voting regulations. The First Circuit Court of Appeals on Saturday rejected the administration's request to lift a lower court injunction secured last month by several Democrat-led states. The Department of Justice had argued that any lawsuit challenging the order was premature, as no agencies had finalized actions or policies. On Saturday, the appeals court rejected that argument. Millions across the country are dealing with sizzling temperatures today. Major cities like Phoenix, Las Vegas, Minneapolis, and St. Louis are seeing extreme heat warnings as temps are expected to reach near or into the triple digits. The dangerous heat is expected to persist across much of the central and southern U.S. through at least Monday. Meanwhile, a cold front could start bringing cooler temperatures to the upper Midwest earlier this week. Jaguar Land Rover is recalling over 15,000 vehicles to fix a possible defective rearview camera. Federal regulators say insufficient drain holes could cause water damage and block the camera view when reversing. It impacts the 2021 through 2025 Land Rover Discovery models. Dealers are offering a free replacement. I'm Lisa Carton.
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5: The longest heat wave of the year so far continues in Southern California, with some valley areas expected to hit 104. The National Weather Service heat advisory lasts until tomorrow at 8 p.m. Boyle Heights residents met last night to address the flies, rats, and smells that are still plaguing the area over a month after a fire gutted a cold storage warehouse.
6: The smell will come in the middle of the night, and you'll be woken up by a very bad headache.
5: Resident Karen Noga said the headaches never go away. Community members said they'll meet again next Wednesday. San Francisco 49ers head coach Kyle Shanahan was seriously injured in a car crash. General manager John Lynch said assistant head coach Chris Foerster and staff will step up.
7: We're not going to blink. We feel like we're well equipped for something like this.
5: Shanahan needed over 40 stitches in his face and suffered a severe concussion in the wreck near his home in Northern California last week. That's the latest. I'm Rich Cassone.
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4: Plus years since, a tremendous amount of research has made the puzzle far less puzzling. I continue. In the National Bureau of Economic Research working paper, UCLA Anderson's Hal Hirschfeld, Cornell's Susan Chu, University of Illinois' Jeffrey Brown, Hebrew University's Abigail Hurwitz, York University's Moishe Milevsky, who's quite famous, he sits on the Buffett's round table, University of Pennsylvania's Olivia Mitchell, and retirement income specialist Tomiko Tolan draw on that accumulated knowledge to explain what drives the disconnect and to explore potential solutions. Okay. In their research, The Annuity Puzzle Revisited, Barriers, Behavior, and Policy Path to Lifetime Income, they lay out the case that now that we understand saver weariness, and it is not irrational, better product design, important regulatory changes can help more people embrace what they intuitively want, financial security. This has bewildered me for, 25 plus years. Okay. I am so disappointed in I got to say it, Phil. My former friend, still many colleagues I've met over my 41 years, is why are they so resistant to giving individuals what they want? Lifetime income, because we already validated, ain't no way to get it anywhere else. It is as baffling to me as going to your favorite, builder's emporium and say, I need some help. I'm going to be cutting down a tree, and they show you a hammer. This is the hammer you have to have. No, I'd like directions to the chainsaw department. Folks, challenge it as you want. There's no stock, there's no bond, there's no mutual fund, there's no ETF, there's no REIT, real estate investment trust, and there's no, quote, alternative investments that will guarantee you a lifetime income.
5: And let me bring up something, too, that is becoming a reality quickly, is life extension longevity. So what if you've planned, you've made this great retirement plan, and you're set to live up until 85, 89, or you've got money that'll cover you until that point, or maybe even into your 90s. You've got money on that regular distribution that you've set up with your financial planner. You can pay through till 95, let's say. And all of a sudden, you're living an extra 10 years or an extra 15 years because of modern technology and modern medicine. All fantastic and all very real. Well, if you don't have this strategy in place with this annuity that it's a guarantee of you get to keep that income coming in, you might be in a lot of trouble. And that's just a piece of what we're talking about, but it immediately triggers that thought in me, you know, I'm planning to live a lot longer than I was 5 years ago when I was...
4: Phil, listen, I always quote, I was born in 55. Average life expectancy was 3 years after retirement age. Retirement age was 65. Life expectancy was 68. Was longevity insurance, quote, annuity income critical? Not really. Did long-term care even exist? Nope. 401ks were still in their infancy with assets below $150 billion. Fast forward, we're at $10 trillion in 401ks and $19 trillion in IRAs. Now, this is the disconnect. At retirement, savers have to switch gears entirely from this accumulation money to figuring out how to what? Live off what they have stashed away and

0: Nobody's got a clue how that works. Let all your high flyers run. Don't touch a single stock. If you just took that 40% on $1 million, right? How much is that 40% generating? $400,000 at 4%. It's generating $16,000. That's it. Suppose that same 40% or $400,000 could spit out $40,000.
1: Do you have an income stream set up that will last as long as you live, or do you need help building a plan designed to make sure your money lasts throughout your retirement? If you're listening now, stick around because we're really going to get into it even deeper in the next segment. 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It is not just what we're talking about today. 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My name is Phil Giangrande. I'm with, as always, wealth planner and strategist, founder of Retirement Through Design and the Forte Formula, and best-selling author with Steve Forbes, Blair Aronson. 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Using the Forte formula, Blair can show you how to create a predictable income in retirement starting at age 55 and retiring at age 65 that is up to 14.28%. 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My name is Phil Giangrande. I'm with, as always, wealth planner and strategist, founder of Retirement Through Design and the Forte Formula, and best-selling author with Steve Forbes, Blair Aronson. And I want to pick up right where we left off in the last segment, which is we were talking about that 60-40 split in the standard retirement accounts, right? And Blair was essentially addressing the 40% and saying, look, right now, if you can pull that 3.9% or 4%, that's going to give you a certain amount of money. But with the right strategies, just for that 40% of your retirement, not the whole 100%, just that 40%, you can be pulling 10%, 11%. It all depends on what's available in the rates, but it's a 10, 11, 9, 12. Like it varies, but it's a solid, once you lock it in, it's a solid amount and it's guaranteed until you stop breathing. So let's pick it up right from there, Blair.
0: So, and always, since we uttered the word annuity on the air, have to give that disclosure. Always have to remember. So, folks, no annuity insurance company, just like no homeowners insurance company, just like no automobile insurance company, just like no health insurance company, are backed by FDIC. Really important you know that, okay? The legal disclosure is annuities, insurance companies are backed by the full faith and claims paying ability of the underlying carrier, okay? Now, having said that for compliance, it's fascinating in this article, okay, that Hurwitz's research on longevity awareness adds yet another layer,

0: is that they found a tremendous percentage of people misjudge the odds of living to a very old age, which means they undervalue the protection an annuity provides. Now, this was chilling. Her research has shown that giving people objective information about longevity risk can increase interest in guaranteed income. In other research with Mitchell, she found that retirees who passed on purchasing an annuity earlier in their life often wish they had made a different choice.
1: Yeah.
0: Because guess what? It's no different than forgetting to fill up at that gas station before you make that trek to Las Vegas through the desert, which, folks, I have done. And it is, if you want to have a spiritual experience, when you know you're going to run out of gas, you just don't know. It's the same with money. Because all those do-it-yourselfers out there that obviously we will not get a chance to speak or engage with all of them, just remember this, that you're riding high on these high-flying AI stocks and loving, oh, Blair, I'm up 30, 50, 80%. Who cares? When the market pulls back and you now have said goodbye to that lifetime paycheck, which only occurred because you were working, trading hours for cash flow, and now you are consuming your own dollars, and you see that number dropping, guess the first thing you're going to do? Get really cheap. And cheap with yourself and your dreams that you had planned. Because I've seen it not once, twice, but thousands of times over the years. When the market pulls back, the house, the car, the helping the kids, the travel, the hobbies, whatever it was, get put on hold. I call it just-in-case retirement. Honey, I know we were going to do that after 30 years of saving, but this market's a little scary. We better tighten the hatches just in case. It's no different than watching the gambler at the Bellagio. Honey, I'll come up to the room when I break even after holding the dice or playing at the tables all day.
1: I'll do you one better. I've seen people do that, have that mentality through good markets. Just saying, you know, we don't know what's going to happen. We think
0: exactly
1: this
0: right.
1: is what we can pull, but we're not going to extend the way we think the way we originally wanted to.
0: It's
1: because
0: musical chairs. I remember 10 years ago we were talking about, because we've been through some, you know, funky markets together. You want to know something? Hang in there. Market's coming back. You're in for the long haul. Really? When? Oh, I better work longer. I better do this. I'll change my allocation. Then they're just squirming, trying to get back on track. Once again, folks, the invitation is open. It doesn't cost you anything to spend 15 or 20 minutes. It's a quick conversation, or feel free to visit. We got a beautiful office in Woodland Hills. Come in, challenge the math. Challenge it. Get out of a belief system that's built on flawed beliefs. Challenge the math, okay? You can tell me that 2 and 2 is 5 all day long, but at some point, when you go to your current advisor and say, by the way, don't tell me I'm crazy, but this guy, or I was told, I can get 8, 9, 10, 12%, depending on obviously what age you are. We'll get into the next segment. Can you guarantee me that? Just send me an email. God knows I don't want to own an annuity, but I love the idea of that 10, 11, or 12% cash flow forever, and I like working with you. So just send me that email so I feel we can move forward together.
1: Yeah, good luck waiting on that.
0: Exactly
1: right.
0: All right,
1: we got to take another break. But stick around, because we're going to go into the exact rates that are happening now in this next segment. So don't go anywhere. But do you need help building a plan designed to make sure that your money lasts throughout your retirement? I think you do. And if you've saved $500,000 or more for retirement and need help making some really big decisions, be one of the first 15 callers right now at 800-499-1658. That's 800-499-1658. And schedule your CPR, that's a custom portfolio review, with Blair. This appointment is so worthwhile. You're going to feel so much smarter after this first appointment once you get yourself educated on what money actually does in retirement. Now, the CPR, it can be done virtually or it can be done in Blair's Woodland Hills office. But during this appointment, Blair will address the 6 cornerstones of the Forte formula, which include income planning, tax planning, long-term care planning,

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0: Welcome back to The Financial Bottom Line. My name is Phil Giangrande. I'm with, as always, wealth planner and strategist, founder of Retirement Through Design and the Forte Formula, and bestselling author with Steve Forbes, Blair Aronson. And of course, it is my favorite time of the show. We're doing rates. And today we're going to do some really fun ones, because we're going to give you a very short, brief, like, turnaround.
2: Exactly. Short deferral.
0: What is possible.
2: Okay.
0: Short deferral.
2: So. I just plugged it. By the way, the disclaimer, as of this show, these rates are actually real and guaranteed. But as we all know, rates are all over the place. So if you call in 30, 60, 90 days, there is a possibility they may be different. That's all. I just don't want anybody to be disappointed. I heard you say blah, blah, blah, blah, blah. Okay. 62-year-old today puts in, can be $1, can be $10 million, it matters not. The guaranteed lifetime cash flow at 65, this is just a three-year cooking period, okay? Just put it in, let it bake for 3 years. This is pretty astonishing. 10.097% cash flow on every dollar.
0: Are you kidding me? In 3 years.
2: So let me make this sense. So watch this. Somebody who has $1 million in a 401, I don't care, maybe they inherited $1 million, they could have $200,000, whatever the number is. $500,000 in this policy would guarantee, it's simple fifth grade math, $500,000 times 10.097% is $50,485 a year for as long as they are breathing. No watch. So for everybody who is just loving this market, okay, I don't know, Blair, that sounds good, but I'm up 20, 30% last year. Okay, no big deal. This is what you have to grow your 500 to in the next 3 years, okay? So for you to get 50,485, you're going to be held to the 4% rule. So the challenge is, can you grow your $500,000 to $1,262,000 in 3 years? If you can, God bless you. Right. But I seriously doubt it.
0: If you did, it's still not guaranteed.
2: So you need to grow your account $762,000 in 3 years. Okay.
0: Yeah.
2: So $762,000 on an account of $500,000. If you can just rack up 152.4% in that 3 years and not lose it all the following year, you're golden.
0: Yeah.
2: That's the power. That's the power. Yeah.
0: All right. We're unfortunately at the end of the show, but if you've saved $500,000 or more for retirement
1: and have heard that and just said, all right, I got to find out more about this, which I really would imagine you would want to find out more. Be one of the first 15 callers right now at 800-499-1658. That's 800-499-1658. While that's still available, schedule your CPR with Blair. This can be done virtually, or it could be done in Blair's Woodland Hills office. But during this

0: Department Blair will address the six cornerstones of the Forte formula, which include income planning, tax planning, long-term care planning, social security planning, estate planning, and even legacy planning. You can also visit Blair at his website, Retirement Through, that's THRU, design.com for more information. 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
17: A Better Life with Dr. Sanjay Gupta.
18: I read this interesting story the other day, which was written by a colleague of mine, about why so-called, quote, admin nights are the new book club for busy adults. Now, I learned this is a term coined by journalist Chris Collin, who wrote about this life hack in the Wall Street Journal. An admin night is when people come together for a night, a fun night, while holding one another accountable to an assignment. The ones usually considered back burner tasks, the ones that you've been putting off. 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And again, don't forget to leave some time for fun. I'm Dr. Sanjay Gupta, helping you live a better life.
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3: So is this the direction we're going for the show?
4: Yeah.
3: Okay.
4: I think I want to talk about it. At least
3: so
4: this segment.
3: Be it.
4: At least
3: and this,
4: now.
3: This is affirmation, actually confirmation, that this show in all these years has never been scripted. I've had, I don't know, probably 100 advisors over the years going, oh, I thought about doing radio. I just can't imagine how much time it is. I said, I don't want to, you know, spoil the party, but there is no preparation. Why? Because we could talk about this for days and days and days. Okay. A scripted show is a little too, to me, it's a little pretentious, right? We know the message. I'm very clear on what our mission and what our passion is. But let me address this question because it's a great one. Rate shoppers, join hands. We meet hundreds of them over the years. I love rate shoppers because everybody is a rate shopper in some aspect of their life, Phil. Let's be honest, right?
5: Mm-hmm.
3: I don't care if you're shopping for a home loan, a CD rate, a money market rate. How about a rate for a gardener? Everybody is, especially with all the services now that you can go online. You know, one of my favorites is Nerd Wallet, right? Which is a great destination for many different types of rates. But here's the problem. Tell me if you can track along with this. So somebody calls up, hi, Blair, I've been listening to the show, blah, blah, blah, blah, blah. What's the best rate? I'm X number, you know, I'm 65, you know, $1 million. What's my rate in, I'm starting and I'm retiring in 6 months or a year or two. Okay. Now, I don't want to predict, but I will tell you this. Anyone who called and asked that question to a individual who is, who resides in the sales world, is that you just ignited a sales presentation. Okay. I hate that idea. Here's the problem. 90%, maybe more, of those people who are shopping rates have no reality check if an annuity is even a good idea for them.
4: That's a great point, actually.
3: They are playing. It's no different than having them going, oh, my shoulder hurts, and you go on WebMD and go, oh, I think it's a tumor, right? So ChatGPT and Google, you know, fine, enjoy them, but please don't try to write your own prescription. Is an annuity a powerful tool? Of course it is. They've been around, as we've said, 4,000 years. Okay. But is an annuity right for everybody? Of course not. Right? And this should help quell that question we get, you know, somewhat ad nauseum. Is retirement through design an annuity-only firm? Does Blair love annuities? Do I have to buy an annuity? I mean, they're intelligent questions, but all of them are no. No. And by the way, no. Okay. Once again, for the newbies, this show focuses on income planning, and there's no way to get better, predictable, higher rate of cash flow planning than an annuity. You can challenge it all you want. Go Google that and ChatGPT that, and you'll go, wow, he was right on that one.
4: Yeah. But ultimately, that's a small part of the complete retirement package.
3: Very
4: right?
3: Small
4: you need
3: part.
4: Way more.
3: Very small part. Yeah. I'm the first one I tell people, they go, suppose we put all the money. I go, stop. I would never do it. It's crazy. It's, you know, basically it'd be illegal, right? When the annuity is used properly, because we take people through what I call a decision tree, right? We look at the plan. We look at the model. We look at their beliefs. I had a couple in the office the other day, which, of course, I still love sitting, you know, as they say, toe to toe. And I asked a few, somewhat, I guess they thought were

0: pivotal questions. And I said, don't look at each other when you give me a number, like on a number on a scale of 1 to 10. I looked at them both. I said, do not look at each other. I said, how important is lifetime income? They were in their mid-60s, retiring in 3 years, right? I said, how important is lifetime income? I said, on the count of three, tell me your numbers, right? I got a 10 and a 6. Wait a second. We got to have a conversation, right? Because both parties, male, female, spouse, partner, I don't care what it is, have to be on the same page. Why? Because when the market's down, who's going to be feeling really good? The one with the annuity. When the market's up, who's going to be going, I told you. I told you so. The confusion is this. People are so indoctrinated into two words. Ready? Performance and pricing.
1: Yeah. And you know what's interesting about this conversation? And then we have to go to break. But when I think about it, like, it does not surprise me that people have that Wall Street mentality where they want to know what the market's doing. They love to see their accounts go up. And when you do, it's addictive. It's addictive for me. And I've been doing this show for you with you for 14 years. I still get in the mindset every once in a while of like, oh my God, the market's up. Like, let me look at my account. You know, because that's what you do. We're human.
0: Yeah,
1: We're just
0: feels good.
1: saying.
0: It's a shot of dopamine. It feels good, but the reminder
1: That's
0: is
1: it.
0: that loss hurts six times more than the gains.
1: That's
0: And
1: right.
0: everybody's got the needle all the way in, Phil. And they just do they believe the market will pull back? Yeah, in a abstract way. Yeah, of course, markets don't go up forever, but they really don't believe it. They really
1: Yeah.
0: don't.
1: Well,
0: But they will.
1: it's right. And it's not just the abstract way. It's that when you don't realize how devastating those numbers are. In the long term, like that, I think that's what it is. And we should talk about some of that math in the next segment.
0: Sure.
1: 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I'm with, as always, wealth planner and strategist, founder of Retirement Through Design and the Forte Formula, and best-selling author with Steve Forbes, Blair Aronson. 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If you're approaching retirement, you must choose between assets or income. And the reason it's that black and white is really simple. You can have a lot of money one day and lose a lot the next, and there goes your income. Why? Because your retirement is based on an antiquated model of distribution. It has literally changed from a safe 5% rate of distribution all the way down to what Vanguard calls a safe rate of 2.8 to 3.2%. Now here's the bottom line. Using the Forte formula, Blair can show you how to create a predictable income in retirement starting at age 55 and retiring at age 65 that is up to 14.28%. No kidding. 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My name is Phil.

0: John Grande, and I'm with, as always, wealth planner and strategist, founder of Retirement Through Design and the Forte Formula, and best-selling author with Steve Forbes, Blair Aronson. And Blair, let's talk about the other side of annuities for a second, because you mentioned it in the last segment. I don't know that we've ever actually talked about using annuities for anything other than income.
1: You know, it's possible. It's possible. I probably have mentioned it, but we have not focused on it because income planning is so front and center. But here's something that will really irritate your advisor. You ready?
0: Okay.
1: $1 million in the S&P 500 in 1999. Okay. I just ran this, so it's real time. Through 2023, you would have your $1 million would have basically quadrupled to $3,944,332. Okay. So the question is, so let me get that straight. From 1999 to 2023, every dollar quadrupled itself. Is that good, average, or fantastic return? A lot of people go, I don't know, sounds pretty darn good to me. Actually, it's quite average because it's 7.2%, okay, which is a rule of 72. But here's what's even more interesting. Do you realize, had you just bought an indexed annuity, just vanilla, with a 50% participation rate, 50% participation rate of the S&P, you would have had $4,024,000. You would have actually had more money. Why?
0: Wow.
1: Because in 2000, 2001, and 2002, when the market was down 10, 13, and 23, and then it just as it recovered in 2008, when it was down 38%, you would have gotten four big zeros. Now,
0: man, that's unbelievable.
1: But here's where it's really impressive. That's the accumulation trick, right up the front side of the mountain, where we always have said, you know, ad nauseum, the sequence of returns or the order will not hurt you when you're growing the money. Okay, we know that. But watch this. If we come down the hill, which means we're going to turn on distribution, I'm going to use a 5% distribution. So we're only going to spend $50,000 a year from that equity-based account, okay?
2: Mm-hmm.
1: Your equity-based account, meaning in the S&P 500, no risk, no taxes, would have been worth $152,452. You'll be broke pretty soon. But here's what's really chilling. That evil indexed annuity that everybody hates would have been worth cash value $1,102,942.43.
0: Are you kidding?
1: No, it's factual. Why? Because guess what? We never went backwards.
0: That difference is shocking.
1: It's astonishing. Like, of course it is. And if you change the sequence, which I'm doing live as we're talking, right? Because remember something, that 5% rule, you can be broke many of the times, right? Like just by using a random shuffle, probably won't do it because I'm talking on the phone and telling you about it. But if you're if you're unlucky in stock equity world, right? You could have easily been penniless. There you go. It just happened. Okay. From 1999 to 2015, with the sequence being just randomized, you're penniless. Penniless, penniless, penniless. What do you have in the annuity? $848,000, and you spend it basically the whole, all the years. So don't ever think that the quote index annuity is for widows and orphans and losers. Okay. Understand how money works. That will change whether we work together or not. Who cares? What's more important is you get out of the bubble you're in and what you've been spoon fed of, hang in there, Harry or Margaret. Market's coming back. You're in for the long haul. Guess what? Client of mine said to me in the late 80s, bless his heart, he goes, you know, Blair, in the long run, we're all dead too. So do not think that you can just spend fearlessly and you will just maintain those spending habits while the market

0: pulls back. Because be prepared. If your advisor is schooled at all in distribution, they may, hopefully, I pray, they always say to you, listen, you got to dial down the spending or you're going to have to work a few years longer instead of just going, oh, hang in there, market's coming back. Because as we've shown hundreds of times, if you are unlucky enough, the market pulls back in the early years, there is no recovering. There is no coming back.
1: And I'm just going to say, you know, what I've said this before, but it's the truth. The reason I found you is because of 2007, 2008, when I saw a lot of people have to go back to work or all right, we need to take a break. But if you've saved $500,000 or more for retirement and need help with some of these decisions, or you just want to sit down and get really clear on what your money does in retirement, then be one of the first 15 callers at 800-499-1658. That's 800-499-1658. This is a no-brainer. It's a free custom portfolio review with Blair. He's going to sit down with you. The appointment can be done virtually or it can be done in his Woodland Hills office. But when he does work with you, he's going to go over the six cornerstones of the Forte formula, which include income planning, tax planning, long-term care planning, social security planning, estate planning, and even legacy planning. You can also visit Blair at his website at retirementthrough, that's THRUdesign.com for more information. But I'm saying this now, it is a great education. There is a ton of transparency. You will see everything laid out. And it is, as I just said, incredibly holistic. Typically, we only really talk about the income planning side of things here. But he goes over everything. And the reason is because he wants to make sure, whether you're working with him or someone else, that you are properly informed and are ready to have the retirement that you want. So again, give a call today, 800-499-1658. 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I'm with, as always, wealth planner and strategist, founder of Retirement Through Design and the Forte Formula, and best-selling author with Steve Forbes, Blair Aronson. Blair, it is my favorite time of the show. We are going to talk to rates. We always get to this point, and I'm always smiling. What have you got for us this week?
0: Put into force yesterday. 65-year-old male, multiple conversations, little plan design, turning on income, cash flow at 68. 3-year deferral. Okay? He is 100% in equities right now, large 401. The guaranteed cash flow rate in 3 years, as long as he has a pulse, is 10.4%.
1: Wow.
0: Now,
1: 10.4%.
0: Let's put this in, because a lot of people go, 10.4, I think that's good, but it doesn't blow their mind. This will blow your mind. You ready?
1: Yep.
0: Let's use, suppose the individual had $1 million. And he says, I looked at my portfolio, Blair, and you were right. I got a bunch of bond funds. I got that balance fund because my advisor doesn't want to lose too much money when the market pulls back. I got some money markets and I got some 2 and 3%. That's that 40% you told me about. right? Because I'm in that 60-40 portfolio, okay? So let's take that $400,000 today. We put it in the annuity. In 3 years, that 40%, the math is fifth grade simple, $400,000 times 10.4%, that will be a lifetime pension-like paycheck of $41,600, and he still has whatever that other, quote, 600 did over that next 3 years and basically for the next 20 years. But watch. In order for him to spend $41,000 from that same 40%, here's what he has to have happen. If you take $41,600, which is our target we will have guaranteed, divided by 4%, which is the, quote, safe rule, he only has to grow that $400,000 to $1,040,000 in 3 years. Get it?
1: Yeah, I totally get it.
0: $1,040,000 in 3 years. That's the power of income planning.
1: Okay. I mean, that is unbelievable. We are at the end of the show, but please, here's the number, 800-499-1658. That's 800-499-1658. Now, that's a case that you just did.
0: We just did. It's real. Absolutely.
1: Okay. Please give that number a call. 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But during this appointment, Blair is going to go over the rates that we just talked about. He's going to go over actually the six cornerstones of the Forte formula, which include income planning, tax planning, long-term care planning, social security planning, estate planning, and even legacy planning. 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
1: Israeli Prime Minister Benjamin Netanyahu is warning Iran against attacking Israel. Appearing on Fox Sunday Morning Futures, Netanyahu vowed that Israel's response would be very forceful.
2: If Iran attacks Israel, either directly or through proxies, either with ballistic missiles or UAVs or killer drones, it will make a terrible mistake.
1: It comes as Netanyahu is set to visit the White House this week as President Trump weighs his military options in Iran. Tuesday's meeting will mark the first face-to-face talks between the two since the Iran conflict began in late February. It also comes as Trump says he's close to a decision on whether to launch a massive attack on Iran. Senator Chris Van Hollen is taking aim at President Trump's nuclear deal with Saudi Arabia. Appearing on ABC's This Week, the Maryland Democrat accused the president of hitting Saudi Arabia with a bait and switch by changing the terms of the deal.
3: It's complete whiplash for the Saudis. I mean, it just shows you cannot rely on the United States. You certainly can't count on the Trump administration.
1: An agreement had been reached on a nuclear deal that allows the kingdom to use American technology to build nuclear reactors. However, Trump said final approval of that deal is conditioned on Saudi Arabia joining the Abraham Accords to help normalize relations with Israel. Police in Germany say the suspect in this weekend's deadly attack on Berlin's Pride Festival is dead. According to officials, officers shot and killed the 21-year-old man after he charged at them with a knife when they tried to arrest him today. Authorities say one woman was killed and at least 29 others were injured Saturday night when the suspect drove a truck into a crowd and began attacking people with a machete near the Brandenburg Gate. Germany's interior minister told a news conference all the evidence points to an Islamist terrorist attack. Officials also described the suspect as having a criminal history. I'm Lisa Carton.
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5: K-A-B-C. Current heat wave broiling Southern California is entering its last legs today and tomorrow as people head to the beach to cool off. National Weather Service meteorologist Ryan Cattell says dangerous conditions persist and that lifeguards
6: had a lot of rescues, especially along Malibu yesterday because of the
5: NWS beach hazard statement that was set to expire tonight has been extended through 6 p.m. Wednesday. Sacramento State joins 9 other CSU schools in requiring residential campus living for freshmen next month. The policy has come under fire at other schools over affordability, with San Jose State suspending its mandatory residency policy in 2019. The average cost of housing on Sac State's campus is about $1,300 a month. The San Francisco Marathon is well underway. Runners hit the road at 5:15 a.m. this morning. Over 30,000 runners are taking part this year. If you're planning on driving through the city, though, expect delays as roads are closed along the route. That's the latest. I'm Rich Cassone.
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7: Downey on the 105 heading eastbound at Lakewood Boulevard. That center lane is blocked due to a multiple car crash, and it's completely stopped traffic from the 710. In Compton on the 91 heading westbound at Alameda Street, look out for a tire tread blocking that left lane. And in Sun Valley on the 170 heading northbound at Roscoe Boulevard, the carpool lane is blocked due to a stall, and it's causing slow traffic from Victory Boulevard.
8: Am I the only one, or does artificial intelligence sound like an oxymoron?
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1: KABC. A two-vehicle crash involving a Waymo vehicle today on West Venice Boulevard in the Pico Union area left a woman critically injured and another person in the hospital. News video from the scene showed the Waymo and a sedan in the middle of the street with serious body damage to each vehicle.

0: There have been some major developments concerning the future of the Marvel Cinematic Universe.
1: I put the not an astronaut. I can't even moonwalk.
2: During a panel at San Diego Comic-Con, it was announced that Ryan Gosling will be joining the MCU as the hero Ghost Rider. A Ghost Rider film is slated to release in 2028, directed by Sean Levy. Next, it was revealed that a third Black Panther film is in development, with Ryan Coogler returning as director. David Johnson has been cast as the new Black Panther, the son of the character played by the late Chadwick Boseman. I'm Lisa Taylor.
0: That's the latest. I'm Steve Cummings.
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22: Okay, we're back. I am Kenny Michaels. This is Striking Gold. Welcome back to the show. The number to get me live right now, 888-961-0222. If you have a retirement account and you're sitting in stocks, bonds, mutual funds, my condolences to you. Get the hell out. When in doubt, get out right now. The audit of Fort Knox has happened. Here, if you missed the beginning of the show, I'm going to play it for you. This, ladies and gentlemen, was a video that came out 3 days ago in a live interview with Jesse Waters from Fox News, who was given a tour of the Treasury by our great Treasury Secretary, Scott Bessent. And when they got to a certain part of the Treasury, there was this gold frame on the wall. And inside the picture were all the different currencies that the U.S. had gone through in its time

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22: Israeli Prime Minister Benjamin Netanyahu is warning Iran against attacking Israel. Appearing on Fox Sunday Morning Futures, Netanyahu vowed that Israel's response would be very forceful.
23: If Iran attacks Israel, either directly or through proxies, either with ballistic missiles or UAVs or killer drones, it will make a terrible mistake.
22: It comes as Netanyahu is set to visit the White House this week as President Trump weighs his military options in Iran.

0: Tuesday's meeting will mark the first face-to-face talks between the two since the Iran conflict began in late February. It also comes as Trump says he's close to a decision on whether to launch a massive attack on Iran. Senator Chris Van Hollen is taking aim at President Trump's nuclear deal with Saudi Arabia. Appearing on ABC's This Week, the Maryland Democrat accused the president of hitting Saudi Arabia with a bait and switch by changing the terms of the deal.
1: It's complete whiplash for the Saudis. I mean, it just shows you cannot rely on the United States. You certainly can't count on the Trump administration.
0: An agreement had been reached on a nuclear deal that allows the kingdom to use American technology to build nuclear reactors. However, Trump said final approval of that deal is conditioned on Saudi Arabia joining the Abraham Accords to help normalize relations with Israel. Police in Germany say the suspect in this weekend's deadly attack on Berlin's Pride Festival is dead. According to officials, officers shot and killed the 21-year-old man after he charged at them with a knife when they tried to arrest him today. Authorities say one woman was killed and at least 29 others were injured Saturday night when the suspect drove a truck into a crowd and began attacking people with a machete near the Brandenburg Gate. Germany's interior minister told a news conference all the evidence points to an Islamist terrorist attack. Officials also described the suspect as having a criminal history. I'm Lisa Carton.
2: 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KABC.
3: The 49th annual San Francisco Marathon kicked off this morning shortly after 5 o'clock from the Embarcadero. Rich Cassone has details.
4: 3, 2, 1. And the 49th running of the San Francisco Marathon on the Embarcadero, San Francisco, California, is underway.
5: Over 30,000 runners will race through the Financial District, Fisherman's Wharf, and across the Golden Gate Bridge for the 49th running of the San Francisco Marathon. If you're planning on driving through the city, expect delays as roads are closed along the route, including in the Financial District, the Marina, the Haight, Soma, and Mission Bay. Barricades will stay up in some areas until 3 p.m. I'm Rich Cassone.
3: That's the latest. I'm Steve Cumming.
6: 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Now.
7: In South L.A., only 110 heading southbound at the 105. A crash is on that right shoulder, causing stop-and-go traffic from Century Boulevard. Now in downtown L.A., on the 110 heading northbound after 8th Street, a crash is on that right shoulder, causing major traffic from Olympic Boulevard. And on the 5 heading northbound at Valley View Avenue, a stall is on that right shoulder, causing a little bit of slowing. So be prepared for that.
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7: Welcome back to the Financial Bottom Line. My name's Phil Giangrande. I'm with, as always, wealth planner and strategist, founder of Retirement Through Design and the Forte Formula, and best-selling author with Steve Forbes, Blair Aronson. Blair, welcome back.
8: You know, I could actually probably put this on some sort of autopilot to say it's always a pleasure being here.
7: I know. I don't even need you for this part of the show.
8: Okay.
7: Today's going to be fun because we're going to get to the root of really what is the purpose of retirement planning? What is the goal? Why would anybody come to you and say, here are my finances, here's my portfolio? Like, what are we trying to do here?
8: I like how you phrase that, because sometimes we have to do what I call dumbing it down, right? There is so much high-level noise about retirement planning and strategies and asset allocation. Sorry, folks. That's just a lot of buzzwords to all complement the concept of I hope so plan. That is 100% I hope so. Is there any certainty? Of course not. I don't think anybody would debate the fact there is no stock, there is no bond, there's no ETF, there's no mutual fund, there's no REIT, real estate investment trust, there's no alternative investment that can guarantee you or you and a loved one, spouse, etc., a lifetime paycheck. Are we clear on that basic fact? Agreed, Phil? All right. I challenge you. Google it. ChatGPT it. I don't care what you do. It does not exist. And we did this live months ago, ChatGPT. And ChatGPT clearly stated there are several things that try to mimic it, but nothing can do it. Why? Because insurance companies, and only insurance companies, have what are called longevity credits. For the same simple fact that there's no place else, let's say a 30-year-old or 40-year-old, can drop a few hundred hours a month and be guaranteed if they get hit by a bus or die of some tragic condition, their loved ones can get $1 million tax-free. That's called life insurance, okay? Here's the problem, okay? We're clearly in our 14th year. The show is the same. I'm always flattered, but I tell people very candidly, Blair, I've been listening to the show for years. Blah, blah, blah, blah. My first response is, sorry to hear that. Okay. There's plenty of other shows you can listen to, right? Jazz, some classical music, podcast. The message is the same. But here it is one more time for those of you who are still on the fence. Retirement is about one thing and one thing only: cash flow, quality of life. Three words, quality of life. What does that actually mean? Well, the hit list we use is real simple. Living at your personal standards for the rest of your life. Spending, and this is the big one, without guilt or worry. This is the sad one. When this market really does take a breath, which we know is inevitable, right? It's just to remind people, my favorite Chinese proverb is trees don't grow to the sky. So you don't have to flatter yourself by telling me, Blair, I've averaged 30% last 3 years, 5 years. Who cares? None of those gains are protected, locked in, and we know that portfolio that's up 30, 80, we got positions that are up 500% in the last 2 years. Who cares? Because none of them pay income. The only way you build wealth on the side of income is long-term investing. I don't care how big your position is in Apple. Apple has been down 30 and 50% throughout the year. I can show you the chart. If you had sold Apple after 15 years, and if you held Apple for another 10 years, it's not even close. It is exponentially different. But people don't, they can't see the future because they have the needle in their arm watching this number every month. Call your advisor when you get your statement or look at your last month's statement and go, just want to check. What's my guaranteed income? I don't care if it's the end of this year you're going to retire, or 3 years or 5 years, and check what they say. By the way, I apologize. It's not a phone call. It's an email. Do not try to have this conversation because you will get a lot of lip service. Well, Harry, based on recent, you know, historic performance, who cares? Nobody's driving down the highway looking in the rearview mirror. I'm giving you X number of dollars that you've been managing. I'm paying you a fee. What's my income if you're married? What's my income for me and my wife or my partner for as long as we have a pulse? And just wait for that email and you will have a come to Jesus moment, because guess what? There's nothing guaranteed. That's the sad part. You're using the wrong tool for the job. Look, we're fee-based money managers. I can show you performance from some of our iconic money managers. Most of you don't even have enough money to get in the door. Because we have large amounts of money with them, we get to use them for pennies on the dollar. But I promise you, it will impress you. But that's not where we go for income. Remember, the Forte formula, which I'm still stating is impossible to beat. I challenge everybody, or have your advisor send me an email. You can't beat the concept of buying income, investing the difference.
7: Yeah. And I just want to say before we go to break that the one thing, I mean, there's a lot of what you said that hits me, but you know, I've been hearing you talk for a lot of years, but the one thing I've heard you say today that I haven't, we've never put it in these words, is that, you know, you never want to use an investment for income. That is such a clear and obvious strategy that it makes it almost amazing to me that people have been doing that, that that's the standard, that people use investments for income. And that just blows me away, because we've never articulated it that way. And I'm really glad you did, because I think people can hear that. And we have to go to break, but let's continue this conversation in sure. The next segment. Do you have an income stream set up that will last as long as you live? Or do you need help building a plan designed to make sure your money lasts throughout your retirement? If you've saved $500,000 or more for retirement and need help making some of these big decisions, be one of the first 15 callers at 800-499-1658. 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My name is Phil Giangrande. I'm with, as always, wealth planner and strategist, founder of Retirement Through Design and the Forte Formula, and best-selling author with Steve Forbes, Blair Aronson. And we'll see you right after the break. If you're approaching retirement, you must choose between assets or income. And the reason it's that black and white is really simple. You can have a lot of money one day and lose a lot the next, and there goes your income. Why? Because your retirement is based on an antiquated model of distribution. It has literally changed from a safe 5% rate of distribution all the way down to what Vanguard calls a safe rate of 2.8 to 3.2%. Now here's the bottom line. Using the Forte formula, Blair can show you how to create a predictable income in retirement starting at age 55 and retiring at age 65 that is up to 14.28%. No kidding.

0: 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My name is Phil Giangrande. I'm with, as always, wealth planner and strategist, founder of Retirement Through Design and the Forte Formula, and best-selling author with Steve Forbes, Blair Aronson. Blair, let's talk about Robert C. Merton. He is a Nobel Prize winner and someone who speaks about your strategies, essentially.
1: He certainly does. We've been talking about Dr. Merton for years. He was actually the author of that Harvard Business Review article that stated about the retirement train wreck that's facing everybody. And he says, we have it all wrong. The focus should be on income, not net worth. So that is totally, 180 degrees from what Wall Street has been stating for the last, 30 plus years. But in a recent article, he stated, and I'll just read a few quotes for him. He says, when most people think about retirement planning, they think about savings goals, investment returns, or net worth. Thank you. I hear that 7 days a week. You want to see my portfolio, Blair? You want to see my net return? Not really. But according to Nobel laureate Robert C. Merton, that's the wrong place to start. I wonder if I could get him in the office one day to sit with some prospects. The most important question in retirement isn't, and I'm so glad he said it, because when I say people go, I think this is, I think you're trying to twist my arm. No, I'm really not. Just trying to save you a lot of heartache. So let's see what he said. The most important question in retirement isn't, quote, how much have you saved? It's how much income will you need and how will you generate it? I got to read that again. The most important question in retirement is not how much have you saved? It's how much income will you need and how will you generate it? Now, Merton said, quote, overwhelmingly, not casually or subtly, right? Overwhelmingly, I'm trying to make the case that the thing that matters for retirement is the amount of income you get and not how big your pot is. Those are very different.
0: Okay. And let's be clear on why they're very different. It's because money acts differently in distribution.
1: Completely. But even to dovetail with that, the focus has to be on income planning because it has to meet your actual spending needs, right? People are not prepared because I know what happens. I mean, I've been through the worst of the worst in the last 40 plus years. When the market pulls back like it did in 2000 for several years, October 07 to March 09, that was just, hell on earth. What do you think people did? They cut back. They did not. Nobody in their right mind, or they did, if they were thinking about retiring, what did they do? Continue to work, right? If you need, and he just uses some numbers, when they talk about income, if you need $70,000 to live, pension covers two-thirds of the salary, Social Security pay me $2,300 a month. Social Security doesn't give you a lump sum. What is Social Security? Sorry, folks, it's an annuity. So when your advisor or your CPA says, I hate annuities, say, you hate pensions? You hate Social Security? That is the most absurd statement to make about the number one goal for everybody. He has a really good story. I want to read this to you. What it takes to live in a nice little town. Merton said, quote, if I could visit you in your hometown and I said, hey, this is a nice town, I'd like to move here. Then I looked at how you're living and I said, well, I like the way you're living. What would it take for me to live in your town like you? I doubt you'd say to me, well, you need $3,637,550 in the bank. He continued, I think you'd say, well, if you want to live like me here, you have to be earning about so much a year, right? That's how people would say you got to earn about that amount and you can live like me.
0: And let me be clear before we go to break, because we are butting up against the break. Blair believes in only a certain amount of allocation goes to these income buckets. And the rest is money for you to continue to play on the market and chase returns and do whatever you want to do. So he's not against the market. Like,
1: of course not.
0: Again, let's be clear. Because he has people, he will address that part of your portfolio that you want to keep in the market. Absolutely. What he's saying is, please make sure you have a predictable income when you're ready to retire. So what does that mean practically? It means if you're like 10 years out from retirement, or you're approaching retirement, or you're about to retire, or you're just in the first few years of retirement, you really need to take that a lump of that money and protect it and create the income with it. That's all this is all about, this show. And it is crucial, because then when you sit down with them, you get to see all the other things that he does and all the other incredible strategies that he puts together in conjunction with this income stream. That is a no-brainer as far as I'm concerned.
1: Yeah. Let me chime in real quick. So the golden rule is to keep in mind, while we stated that we never want to, quote, sell investments for income, you never go to the income vehicle, which would be the annuity, for investment like returns.
0: That's exactly right. We got to take a break.
1: Right?
0: 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Schedule your CPR, that's a custom portfolio review, with Blair right now. Now, this appointment can be done virtually, or it can be done in Blair's Woodland Hills office. But during this appointment, Blair will address the six cornerstones of the Forte formula, which include income planning, tax planning, long-term care planning, social security planning, estate planning, and even legacy planning. You can also visit Blair at his website, RetirementThrough, that's THRUdesign.com, for more information. 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My name is Phil John Grande. I'm with, as always, wealth planner and strategist, founder of Retirement Through Design and the Forte Formula, and best-selling author with Steve Forbes, Blair Aronson. And Blair, my favorite time of the show, and this has been a good one, but I'm always excited. Let's talk about rates. What do you have for us?
1: 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The disclaimer, since we're talking about annuities on the show and give rates, folks, no insurance company is backed by FDIC. 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The full faith and claims paying ability of the underlying carrier is the technical definition for who guarantees any insurance product you buy. Okay, that's for the regulators. All right. So I just ran, by the way, also be conscious of these rates we give on the show. They are factual at the time of the show. Please don't call in 3 months, 6 months, or 9 months and go, okay, I'm ready for that rate I heard, you know, whatever, because they will be different. Okay. Right now we are in a decreasing rate environment moving forward. Now, 62-year-old, I just ran, 62-year-old, who lets the money cook for 5 years till age 67. 5-year deferral. You ready? This really does require a drum roll, I think. Guaranteed cash flow rate on every dollar is 11.6%.
0: Oh, my gosh.
1: Now, check this out, Phil. This is where I say, listen, I don't care if you like the term that we use. Email your advisor and say, I heard this guy on the radio talking about 11% cash flow for life in 5 years. So let's just say you got $1 million in an IRA and you're going to say, I'm just going to take my 40%, which I promise you is a dead asset because it's in a bond fund, to avoid losing too much, right? That's that 40% you're using. We call it lazy money, right? Balance fund. It's this fund, but it's doing nothing. It's moving sideways. Okay. $400,000. Okay. Would spit out 11.609%, $46,436 at full retirement age for Social Security. $400,000 will spit out $46,436 at age 67. So here's the question. Here's the challenge, rather. Blair, that sounds good, but my portfolio is on fire. I'm killing it. I own every AI stock that I got. I'm 50% in gold. Whatever your monthly roll of the dice is. For you to spend $46,436, okay, you need to grow that 400 to $1,106,009, because that'll be 4%. You get it? So does it make sense to take 40% now off the table, have that 46,000 waiting, or you think you can turn your 400 into 1,160,000 and not lose any money in the next 5 years? If you can, you're beyond genius. I seriously doubt it. Or ask your advisor if he can do it. Just say, listen, I know the 4% rule. Just say that 400,000 you're managing, I need an email from you that you can turn that into 1.1 million by the time I hit 67, and then maybe give us a ring.
0: I love it. 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I'm with, as always, wealth planner and strategist, founder of Retirement Through Design and the Forte Formula, and best-selling author with Steve Forbes, Blair Aronson. 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We'll see you next time.
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4: Hotter than normal conditions are expected to remain for the foreseeable future, with a National Weather Service heat advisory in place for Southern California until at least 8 p.m. Monday. Federal law enforcement officials are investigating an alleged violent interaction between a man and a sea lion at a San Diego County beach.
5: A video posted on social media allegedly shows a man kicking a sea lion at La Jolla Cove Wednesday night. The National Oceanic and Atmospheric Administration, or NOAA, says sea lions are federally protected under the Marine Mammal Protection Act. They say any attempts to harass, harm, pursue, feed, capture, injure, restrain, or kill the animals may be punishable through fines or jail time. The viral video has sparked outrage among animal advocates, including PETA, the Sierra Club, and others. NOAA's Fisheries Office of Law Enforcement is investigating. I'm

0: Darren Reardon.
1: That's the latest. I'm Steve Cumming.
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23: I have to utter those same words, my friend. It's a pleasure.
22: I'm really excited about today's show because it feels like something's changing. And what I mean by that is, you know, when we first started this show, there was not a lot of people coming out and certainly not a lot of major publications coming out and talking about your strategies and confirming them or validating them. But it seems like more and more are doing it. And we just have a brand new one again, validating the strategies that we talk about on this show. Why do you think that is?
23: Well, unfortunately, we're going to have to dedicate probably a weekend retreat to answer that question. But here's some data that is truly fascinating.

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6: Sense that an even higher percentage of people in or near retirement say they like the idea of guaranteed income, a steady payment that keeps coming for as long as they live. Yet, just 12% of Americans at least 50 years old who have at least $100,000 in savings have bought the product to design exactly that. A traditional life annuity, which turns an upfront payment into guaranteed income for life. Now, this conundrum known as the, quote, annuity puzzle is not new. A seminal 1965 economics paper made the case that a rational person, I love the phrase, would choose annuities as a form of later life financial protection. 20 years later, economist Franco Modigliani used his Nobel lecture to note that households rarely bought annuities, and the reason why remained poorly understood. In the 40-plus years since, a tremendous amount of research has made the puzzle far less puzzling. I continue. In the National Bureau of Economic Research working paper, UCLA Anderson's, Hal Hirschfield, Cornell, Susan Chu, University of Illinois' Jeffrey Brown, Hebrew University's Abigail Hurwitz, York University's Moishe Milevsky, who's quite famous, he sits on the Buffett's round table, University of Pennsylvania's Olivia Mitchell, and retirement income specialist Tomiko Tolan draw on that accumulated knowledge to explain what drives the disconnect and to explore potential solutions. Okay. In their research, the annuity puzzle revisited barriers, behavior, and policy paths to lifetime income. They lay out the case that now that we understand saver weariness, and it is not irrational, better product design and important regulatory changes can help more people embrace what they intuitively want, financial security. This has bewildered me for, 25-plus years. Okay. I am so disappointed in my former friend, still many colleagues I've met over my 41 years, is why are they so resistant to giving individuals what they want, lifetime income, because we already validated, ain't no way to get it anywhere else. It is as baffling to me as going to your favorite, builder's emporium and say, I need some help. I'm going to be cutting down a tree, and they show you a hammer. This is the hammer you have to have. No, I'd like directions to the chainsaw department. Folks, challenge it as you want. There's no stock, there's no bond, there's no mutual fund, there's no ETF, there's no REIT, real estate investment trust, and there's no, quote, alternative investments that will guarantee you a lifetime income.
7: And let me bring up something, too, that is becoming a reality quickly, is life extension longevity. So what if you've planned, you've made this great retirement plan, and you're set to live up until 85, 89, or you've got money that'll cover you until that point, or maybe even into your 90s. You've got money on that regular distribution that you've set up with your financial planner. You can pay through till 95, let's say. And all of a sudden, you're living an extra 10 years or an extra 15 years because of modern technology and modern medicine. All fantastic and all very real. Well, if you don't have this strategy in place with this annuity that it's a guarantee of you get to keep that income coming in, you might be in a lot of trouble. And that's just a piece of what we're talking about, but it immediately triggers that thought in me, you know, I'm planning to live a lot longer than I was 5 years ago when I was
6: Phil, listen,

0: I always quote, sorry, I was born in 55. Average life expectancy was 3 years after retirement age. Retirement age was 65. Life expectancy was 68. Was longevity insurance, quote, annuity income critical? Not really. Did long-term care even exist? Nope. 401ks were still in their infancy with assets below 150 billion. Fast forward, we're at 10 trillion in 401ks and 19 trillion in IRAs. Now, this is the disconnect. At retirement, savers have to switch gears entirely from this accumulation money to figuring out how to what? Live off what they have stashed away, and nobody's got a clue how that works. Let all your high flyers run. Don't touch a single stock. If you just took that 40% on $1 million, right? How much is that 40% generating? $400,000 at 4%. It's generating $16,000. That's it. Suppose that same 40% or $400,000 could spit out $40,000.
1: Do you have an income stream set up that will last as long as you live, or do you need help building a plan designed to make sure your money lasts throughout your retirement? 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It is not just what we're talking about today. 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My name is Phil Giangrande. I'm with, as always, wealth planner and strategist, founder of Retirement Through Design and the Forte Formula, and best-selling author with Steve Forbes, Blair Aronson. 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Using the Forte formula, Blair can show you how to create a predictable income in retirement starting at age 55 and retiring at age 65 that is up to 14.28%. 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My name is Phil Giangrande. I'm with, as always, wealth planner and strategist, founder of Retirement Through Design and the Forte Formula, and best-selling author with Steve Forbes, Blair Aronson. And I want to pick up right where we left off in the last segment, which is we were talking about that 60-40 split in the standard retirement accounts, right? And Blair was essentially addressing the 40% and saying, look, right now, if you can pull that 3.9% or 4%, that's going to give you a certain amount of money. But with the right strategies, just for that 40% of your retirement, not the whole 100%, just that 40%, you can be pulling 10%, 11%. It all depends on what's available in the rates, but it's a 10, 11, 9, 12. Like it varies, but it's a solid, once you lock it in, it's a solid amount and it's guaranteed until you stop breathing. So let's pick it up right from there, Bob.
0: So, and I'll always, since we uttered the word annuity on the air, have to give that disclosure. Always have to remember. So, folks, no annuity insurance company, just like no homeowners insurance company, just like no automobile insurance company, just like no health insurance company, are backed by FDIC. Really important you know that, okay? The legal disclosure is annuities insurance companies are backed by the full faith and claims paying ability of the underlying carrier, okay? Now, having said that for compliance, it's fascinating in this article, okay, that Hurwitz's research on longevity awareness adds yet another layer, is that they found a tremendous percentage of people misjudge the odds of living to a very old age, which means they undervalue the protection an annuity provides. Now, this was chilling. Her research has shown that giving people objective information about longevity risk can increase interest in guaranteed income. In other research with Mitchell, she found that retirees who passed on purchasing an annuity earlier in their life often wish they had made a different choice.
2: Yeah.
0: Because guess what? It's no different than forgetting to fill up at that gas station before you make that trek to Las Vegas through the desert, which, folks, I have done. And it is, if you want to have a spiritual experience, when you know you're going to run out of gas, you just don't know. It's the same with money. Because all those do-it-yourselfers out there that obviously we will not get a chance to speak or engage with all of them, just remember this. If you're riding high on these high-flying AI stocks and loving, oh, Blair, I'm up 30, 50, 80%. Who cares? When the market pulls back and you now have said goodbye to that lifetime paycheck, which only occurred because you were working, trading hours for cash flow, and now you are consuming your own dollars and you see that number dropping, guess the first thing you're going to do? Get really cheap. And cheap with yourself and your dreams that you had planned, because I've seen it not once, twice, but thousands of times over the years. When the market pulls back, the house, the car, the helping the kids, the travel, the hobbies, whatever it was, get put on hold. I call it just-in-case retirement. Honey, I know we were going to do that after 30 years of saving, but this market's a little scary. We better tighten the hatches just in case. It's no different than watching a gambler at the Bellagio. Honey, I'll come up to the room when I break even after holding the dice or playing at the tables all day.
1: I'll do you one better. I've seen people do that, have that mentality through good markets. Just saying, you know, we don't know what's going to happen. We think
0: exactly
1: this is what we can pull, but we're not going to extend the way we think the way we originally wanted to.
0: It's
1: because
0: musical chairs. I remember 10 years ago we were talking about, because we've been through some, you know, actually funky markets together. You know something? Hang in there. Market's coming back here for the long haul. Really? When? Oh, I better work longer. I better do this. I'll change my allocation. Then they just squirming, trying to get back on track. Once again, folks, the invitation is open. It doesn't cost you anything to spend 15 or 20 minutes. It's a quick conversation. Or feel free to visit. We got a beautiful office in Woodland Hills. Come in, challenge the math. Challenge it. Get out of a belief system that's built on flawed beliefs. Challenge the math, okay? You can tell me that 2 and 2 is 5 all day long, but at some point, when you go to your current advisor and say, by the way, don't tell me I'm crazy, but this guy, or I was told, I can get 8, 9, 10, 12%, depending on obviously what age you are. We'll get into the next segment. Can you guarantee me that? Just send me an email. God knows I don't want to own an annuity, but I love the idea of that 10, 11, or 12% cash flow forever, and I like working with you. So just send me that email so I feel we can move forward together.
1: Yeah, good luck waiting on that.
0: Exactly.
1: All right. We got to take another break, but stick around because we're going to go into the exact rates that are happening now in this next segment. So don't go anywhere. But Do you need help building a plan designed to make sure that your money lasts

0: 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I think you do. 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Now, the CPR, it can be done virtually or it can be done in Blair's Woodland Hills office. But during this appointment, Blair will address the six cornerstones of the Forte formula, which include income planning, tax planning, long-term care planning, Social Security planning, estate planning, and even legacy planning. You can also visit Blair at his website, retirementthrough, that's THRU, design.com for more information. 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My name is Phil Giangrande. I'm with, as always, wealth planner and strategist, founder of Retirement Through Design and the Forte Formula, and bestselling author with Steve Forbes, Blair Aronson. And of course, it is my favorite time of the show. We're doing rates. And today we're going to do some really fun ones because we're going to give you a very short, brief, like turnaround on
1: exactly. Short
0: what is possible.
1: Okay.
0: Short deferral.
1: So I just plugged it. By the way, the disclaimer, as of this show, these rates are actually real and guaranteed. But as we all know, rates are all over the place. So if you call in 30, 60, 90 days, there is a possibility they may be different. That's all. I just don't want anybody to be disappointed. I heard you say blah, blah, blah, blah, blah. Okay. 62-year-old today puts in, can be $1, can be $10 million, it matters not. The guaranteed lifetime cash flow at 65, this is just a 3-year cooking period, okay? Just put it in, let it bake for 3 years. This is pretty astonishing. 10.097% cash flow on every dollar.
0: Are you kidding me? In 3 years.
1: So let me make this sense. So watch this. Somebody who has $1 million in a 401, I don't care, maybe they inherited $1 million, they could have 200,000, whatever the number is. $500,000 in this policy would guarantee, it's simple fifth grade math, $500,000 times 10.097% is $50,485 a year for as long as they are breathing. Now watch. So for everybody who is just loving this market, okay, I don't know, Blair, that sounds good, but I'm up 20, 30% last year. Okay, no big deal. This is what you have to grow your 500 to in the next 3 years, okay? So for you to get 50,485, you're going to be held to the 4% rule. So the challenge is, can you grow your $500,000 to $1,262,000 in 3 years? If you can, God bless you.
0: Right.
1: But I seriously doubt it.
0: If you did, it's still not guaranteed.
1: So you need to grow your account $762,000 in 3 years. Okay. Yeah. So $762,000 on an account of $500,000. If you can just rack up 152.4% in that 3 years and not lose it all the following year, you're golden.
0: Yeah.
1: That's the power. That's the power. Yeah.
0: All right. We're unfortunately at the end of the show, but if you've saved $500,000 or more for retirement and have heard that and just said, all right, I got to find out more about this, which I really would imagine you would want to find out more, be one of the first 15 callers right now at 800-499-1658. That's 800-499-1658. While that's still available, schedule your CPR with Blair. This can be done virtually or it can be done in Blair's Woodland Hills office. But during this appointment, Blair will address the six cornerstones of the Forte formula, which include income planning, tax planning, long-term care planning, social security planning, estate planning, and even legacy planning. You can also visit Blair at his website, retirementthrough, that's THRUdesign.com, for more information. So again, give Blair a call today, 800-499-1658. 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I'm with, as always, wealth planner and strategist, founder of Retirement Through Design and the Forte Formula, and best-selling author with Steve Forbes, Blair Aronson. 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
12: Police in Germany say the suspect in this weekend's deadly attack on Berlin's Pride Festival is dead. According to officials, officers shot and killed the 21-year-old man after he charged at them with a knife when they tried to arrest him today. Authorities say one woman was killed and at least 29 others were injured Saturday night when the suspect drove a truck into a crowd and began attacking people with a machete near the Brandenburg Gate. Germany's interior minister told a news conference all the evidence points to an Islamist terrorist attack. Officials also described the suspect as having a criminal history. Israeli Prime Minister Benjamin Netanyahu is warning Iran against attacking Israel. Appearing on Fox Sunday Morning Futures, Netanyahu vowed that Israel's response would be very forceful.
13: If Iran attacks Israel, either directly or through proxies, either with ballistic missiles or UAVs or killer drones, it will make a terrible mistake.
12: It comes as Netanyahu is set to visit the White House this week as President Trump weighs his military options in Iran. Tuesday's meeting will mark the first face-to-face talks

0: between the two since the Iran conflict began in late February. It also comes as Trump says he's close to a decision on whether to launch a massive attack on Iran. Firefighters in Oregon are fighting dry, gusty winds in an effort to battle dozens of wildfires. Here's Jim Forbes.
1: A red flag warning continued across the state on Saturday as crews continued battling about 50 wildfires in central and eastern Oregon, including about 19 new fires that were reported on Friday. Officials warn there may be more wildfires this weekend because vegetation struck by lightning can smolder for several days without showing smoke.
0: And millions across the country are dealing with sizzling temperatures today. Major cities like Phoenix, Las Vegas, Minneapolis, and St. Louis are seeing the mercury at triple-digit numbers. I'm Lisa Carton.
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3: K-A-B-C. Firefighters in Oregon are fighting strong gusty winds as they battle dozens of wildfires. A red flag warning continued across the state yesterday as crews worked to contain about 50 wildfires in central and eastern Oregon. Officials warn there may be more wildfires this weekend because vegetation struck by lightning can smolder for several days without showing smoke. San Francisco 49ers head coach Kyle Shanahan was seriously injured in a car crash.
4: The crash reportedly happened on July 14th when the coach's vehicle collided with another SUV near his home in Northern California. General Manager John Lynch said Saturday that the team's priority,
5: number one for Kyle and the Shanahan family, is getting him back right.
4: Assistant head coach Chris Furser and staff will step up.
5: We're not going to blink. We feel like we're well equipped for something like this.
4: Shanahan needed over 40 stitches in his face and suffered a severe concussion in the wreck near his home last week. I'm Rich Cassone.
3: That's the latest. I'm Steve Cumming.
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7: In Seal Beach on the 605 heading southbound before the 405, the two left lanes are blocked due to a crash, and it's causing major buildup. Moving to Buena Park on the 91 heading westbound before Knott Avenue, the carpool lane is blocked due to a stall and is causing major traffic all the way from Beach Boulevard. But good news for drivers in Santa Monica on the 10 heading eastbound at 4th Street. That crash that was in lanes has been cleared.
8: You know what's funny about the term tit for tat?
6: Armstrong and Getty.
8: You can say tit for tat as long as you got the for tat at the end of it.
9: In similar fashion, I can say you're an ass. 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
9: Yes, must.
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0: best-selling author with Steve Forbes, Blair Aronson. Blair, welcome back.
1: You know, I've decided after 14 years of me saying pretty much the identical thing, you know, great to be here, blah, blah, blah, I got to come up with something new. You have to send me some ideas. I think it's got to be something a little more, you know, not that I want to change it up every week, but I think just saying, great to be here. Thanks, Phil. You know.
0: Yeah. I'll just stop asking.
1: Love
0: Maybe
1: the
0: I
1: message.
0: Don't care anymore.
1: Okay.
0: I don't know. We can play. We've been doing this too long.
1: We can play that card. Okay.
0: All right. So today, I want to talk about, you know, in the third segment, we always do rates. And it's always my favorite part of the show because I love seeing numbers. They're usually pretty great. And it's always impactful for me. So I'm a big fan of seeing rates. But, and so are, I think, a lot of other people. But I really think that if you're thinking rates, maybe you're putting the cart before the horse. Do you know what I'm saying? Like, I think your rates are amazing and you always come up with good stuff. But really, it's the strategy that's the important part.
1: It's a profound. So is this the direction we're going for the show?
0: Yeah.
1: Okay.
0: I think I want to talk about it. At least
1: so
0: segment,
1: be it.
0: At least
1: and this
0: now.
1: This is affirmation, actually confirmation that this show in all these years has never been scripted. I've had, I don't know, probably 100 advisors over the years going, oh, I thought about doing radio. I just can't imagine how much time it is. I said, I don't want to, you know, spoil the party, but there is no preparation. Why? Because we could talk about this for days and days and days. Okay. A scripted show is a little too, to me, it's a little pretentious, right? We know the message. I'm very clear on what our mission and what our passion is. But let me address this question because it's a great one. Rate shoppers, join hands. We meet hundreds of them over the years. I love rate shoppers because everybody is a rate shopper in some aspect of their life, Phil. Let's be honest, right?
0: Mm-hmm.
1: I don't care if you're shopping for a home loan, a CD rate, a money market rate. How about a rate for a gardener? Everybody is, especially with all the services now that you can go online. You know, one of my favorites is NerdWallet, right? Which is a great destination for many different types of rates. But here's the problem. Tell me if you can track along with this. So somebody calls up, hi, Blair, I've been listening to the show, blah, blah, blah, blah, blah. What's the best rate? I'm X number, you know, I'm 65, you know, $1 million. What's my rate in, I'm starting and I'm retiring in 6 months or a year or two. Okay. Now, I don't want to predict, but I will tell you this. Anyone who called and asked that question to a individual who is, who resides in the sales world is that you just ignited a sales presentation. Okay. I hate that idea. Here's the problem. 90%, maybe more, of those people who are shopping rates have no reality check if an annuity is even a good idea for them.
0: That's a great point, actually.
1: They are playing. It's no different than having them going, oh, my shoulder hurts, and you go on WebMD and go, oh, I think it's a tumor, right? So ChatGPT and Google, you know, fine, enjoy them, but please don't try to write your own prescription. Is an annuity a powerful tool? Of course it is. They've been around, as we've said, 4,000 years. Okay. But is an annuity right for everybody? Of course not. Right? And this should help quell that question we get, you know, somewhat ad nauseum. Is retirement through design an annuity-only firm? Does Blair love annuities? Do I have to buy an annuity? I mean, they're intelligent questions, but all of them are no. No. And by the way, no. Okay. Once again, for the newbies, this show focuses on income planning And there's no way to get better, predictable, higher rate of cash flow planning than an annuity. You can challenge it all you want. Go Google that and ChatGPT that, and you'll go, wow, he was right on that one.
0: Yeah, but ultimately, that's a small part of the complete retirement package.
1: Very
0: right?
1: Small
0: you need
1: part.
0: Way more.
1: Very small part. Yeah. I'm the first one I tell people. They go, suppose we put all the money. I go, stop. I would never do it. It's crazy. It's, you know, basically it'd be illegal, right? When the annuity is used properly, if we, because we take people through what I call a decision tree, right? We look at the plan, we look at the model, we look at their beliefs. I had a couple in the office the other day, which of course I still love sitting, you know, as they say, toe to toe. And I asked a few, somewhat, I guess they thought were pivotal questions. And I said, don't look at each other when you give me a number, like on a number, on a scale of 1 to 10. I looked at them both. I said, do not look at each other. I said, how important is lifetime income? They were in their mid-60s, retiring at 3 years, right? I said, how important is lifetime income? I said, on the count of three, tell me your numbers, right? I got I got a 10 and a 6. Well, wait a second. We got to have a conversation, right? Because both parties, male, female, spouse, partner, I don't care what it is, have to be on the same page. Why? Because when the market's down, who's going to be feeling really good? The one with the annuity. When the market's up, who's going to be going, I told you. I told you so. The confusion is this. People are so indoctrinated into two words. Ready?
0: Mm-hmm.
1: Performance and pricing.
0: Yeah. And you know what's interesting about this conversation, and then we have to go to break, but when I think about it, like, it does not surprise me that people have that Wall Street mentality where they want to know what the market's doing. They love to see their accounts go up. And when you do, it's addictive. It's addictive for me. And I've been doing this show with you for 14 years. I still get in the mindset every once in a while of like, oh my God, the market's up. Like, let me look at my account. You know, because that's what you do. We're human.
1: Yeah,
0: we're just saying.
1: It's a shot of dopamine. It feels good. But the reminder is,
0: that's it.
1: That loss hurts 6 times more than the gains.
0: That's right.
1: And everybody's got the needle all the way in, Phil.
0: Mm-hmm.
1: And they just, do they believe the market will pull back? Yeah, in a abstract way. Yeah, of course, markets don't go up forever, but they really don't believe it. They really don't.
0: Well,
1: but they will.
0: And it's not just the abstract way. It's that when you don't realize how devastating those numbers are, if it, you know, in the long term, like that, I think that's what it is. And we should talk about some of that math in the next segment.
1: Sure. But
0: 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My name is Phil Giangrande. I'm with, as always, wealth planner and strategist, founder of Retirement Through Design and the Forte Formula, and best-selling author with Steve Forbes, Blair Aronson. 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And the reason it's that black and white is really simple. You can have a lot of money one day, and lose a lot the next, and there goes your income. Why? Because your retirement is based on an antiquated

0: antiquated model of distribution. 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My name is Phil Giungrande, and I'm with, as always, wealth planner and strategist, founder of Retirement Through Design and the Forte Formula, and best-selling author with Steve Forbes, Blair Aronson. And Blair, let's talk about the other side of annuities for a second, because you mentioned it in the last segment. I don't know that we've ever actually talked about using annuities for anything other than income.
1: You know, it's possible. So, it's possible. I probably have mentioned it, but we have not focused on it because income planning is so front and center. But here's something that will really irritate your advisor. You ready?
0: Okay.
1: $1 million in the S&P 500 in 1999. Okay. I just ran this, so it's real time. Through 2023, you would have your $1 million would have basically quadrupled to $3,944,332. Okay. So the question is, so let me get that straight. From 1999 to 2023, every dollar quadrupled itself. Is that good, average, or fantastic return? A lot of people go, I don't know, it sounds pretty darn good to me. Actually, it's quite average because it's 7.2%, okay, which is a rule of 72. But here's what's even more interesting. Do you realize, had you just bought an indexed annuity, just vanilla, with a 50% participation rate, 50% participation rate of the S&P, you would have had $4,024,000. You would have actually had more money. Why?
0: Wow.
1: Because in 2000, 2001, and 2002, when the market was down 10, 13, and 23, and then it just as it recovered in 2008, when it was down 38%, you would have gotten four big zeros. Now,
0: man, that's unbelievable.
1: But here's where it's really impressive. That's the accumulation trick, right up the front side of the mountain, where we always have said, you know, ad nauseum, the sequence of returns or the order will not hurt you when you're growing the money. Okay, we know that. But watch this. If we come down the hill, which means we're going to turn on distribution, I'm going to use a 5% distribution. So we're only going to spend $50,000 a year from that equity-based account. Okay?
2: Mm-hmm.
1: Your equity-based account, meaning in the S&P 500, no risk, no taxes, would have been worth $152,452. You'll be broke pretty soon. But here's what's really chilling. That evil indexed annuity that everybody hates would have been worth cash value $1,102,942.43.
0: Are you kidding?
1: No, it's factual. Why? Because guess what? We never went backwards.
0: That difference is shocking.
1: It's astonishing. Like, of course it is. And if you change the sequence, which I'm doing live as we're talking, right? Because remember something, that 5% rule, you can be broke many of the times, right? Like just by using a random shuffle, probably won't do it because I'm talking on the phone and telling you about it. But if you're if you're unlucky in stock equity world, right? You could have easily been penniless. There you go. It just happened. Okay. From 1999 to 2015, with the sequence being just randomized, you're penniless. Penniless, penniless, penniless. What do you have in the annuity? $848,000, and you spend it basically the whole, all the years. So don't ever think that the, quote,

0: index annuity is for widows and orphans and losers. Okay? Understand how money works. That will change. Whether we work together or not, who cares? What's more important is you get out of the bubble you're in and what you've been spoon-fed of, hang in there, Harry or Margaret. Market's coming back. You're in for the long haul. Guess what? Client of mine said to me in the late 80s, bless his heart, he goes, you know, Blair, in the long run, we're all dead too. So do not think that you can just spend fearlessly and you will just maintain those spending habits while the market pulls back. Because be prepared. If your advisor is schooled at all in distribution, they may, hopefully, I pray, they at least say to you, listen, you got to dial down the spending or you're going to have to work a few years longer instead of just going, oh, hang in there, market's coming back. Because as we've shown hundreds of times, if you are unlucky enough, the market pulls back in the early years, there is no recovering. There is no coming back.
1: And I'm just going to say, you know, what I've said this before, but it's the truth. The reason I found you is because of 2007, 2008, when I saw a lot of people have to go back to work all right, we need to take a break. But if you've saved $500,000 or more for retirement and need help with some of these decisions, or you just want to sit down and get really clear on what your money does in retirement, then be one of the first 15 callers at 800-499-1658. That's 800-499-1658. This is a no-brainer. It's a free custom portfolio review with Blair. He's going to sit down with you. The appointment can be done virtually or it can be done in his Woodland Hills office. But when he does work with you, he's going to go over the six cornerstones of the Forte formula, which include income planning, tax planning, long-term care planning, social security planning, estate planning, and even legacy planning. You can also visit Blair at his website at retirementthrough, that's THRUdesign.com for more information. But I'm saying this now, it is a great education. There is a ton of transparency. You will see everything laid out. And it is, as I just said, incredibly holistic. Typically, we only really talk about the income planning side of things here. But he goes over everything. And the reason is because he wants to make sure, whether you're working with him or someone else, that you are properly informed and are ready to have the retirement that you want. So again, give a call today, 800-499-1658. 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I'm with, as always, wealth planner and strategist, founder of Retirement Through Design and the Forte Formula, and best-selling author with Steve Forbes, Blair Aronson. Blair, it is my favorite time of the show. We are going to talk to rates. We always get to this point, and I'm always smiling. What have you got for us this week?
0: Put into force yesterday. 65-year-old male, multiple conversations, a little plan design, turning on income, cash flow at 68. 3-year deferral. Okay? He is 100% in equities right now, 401, large 401. 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

0: as long as he has a pulse, is 10.4%.
1: Wow,
0: Now,
1: 10.4%.
0: let's put this in, because a lot of people go, 10.4, I think that's good, but it doesn't blow their mind. This will blow your mind. You ready?
1: Yep.
0: Let's use, suppose the individual had $1 million. And he says, I looked at my portfolio, Blair, and you were right. I got a bunch of bond funds. I got that balance fund because my advisor doesn't want to lose too much money when the market pulls back. I got some money markets, and I got some 2 and 3%. That's that 40% you told me about, right? Because I'm in that 60-40 portfolio, okay? So let's take that $400,000 today. We put it in the annuity. In 3 years, that 40%, the math is fifth grade simple, $400,000 times 10.4%, that will be a lifetime pension-like paycheck of $41,600, and he still has whatever that other, quote, 600 did over that next 3 years and basically for the next 20 years. But watch. In order for him to spend $41,000 from that same 40%, here's what he has to have happen. If you take $41,600, which is our target we will have guaranteed, divided by 4%, which is the, quote, safe rule, he only has to grow that $400,000 to $1,040,000 in 3 years. Get it?
1: Yeah, I totally get it.
0: $1,040,000 in 3 years. That's the power of income planning.
1: Okay. I mean, that is unbelievable. We are at the end of the show, but please, here's the number, 800-499-1658. That's 800-499-1658. Now, that's a case that you just did.
0: We just did. It's real. That's absolutely.
1: Okay. Please give that number a call. Schedule a free CPR. That's a custom portfolio with Blair now. This appointment can be done virtually, or it can be done in Blair's Woodland Hills office. But during this appointment, Blair is going to go over the rates that we just talked about. He's going to go over actually the six cornerstones of the Forte formula, which include income planning, tax planning, long-term care planning, Social Security planning, estate planning, and even legacy planning. You can also visit Blair at his website, Retirement Through. 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I'm with, as always, wealth planner and strategist, founder of Retirement Through Design and the Forte Formula, and best-selling author with Steve Forbes, Blair Aronson. 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
4: A two-car crash in the Pico Union area involving a Waymo vehicle has left a woman critically injured and another person in the hospital. One of the vehicles reportedly swerved to avoid hitting a pedestrian. Video from the scene showed the Waymo and a sedan in the middle of the street with serious body damage to both cars. Video of a great white shark leaping out of the water was captured at Newport Beach yesterday.
5: A local man was filming his brother boogie boarding when the shark leapt out of the water at around 6:30 a.m. Professor of Marine Biology and director of the Cal State Long Beach Shark Lab, Christopher Lowe, told KTLA the shark looked like a juvenile great white. He said it was probably just trying to scratch an itch due to parasites, or he added, it could be jumping for fun. I'm Rich Cassone.
4: That's the latest. I'm Steve Cumming.
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7: I like how you phrase that, because sometimes we have to do what I call dumbing it down, right? There is so much high-level noise about retirement planning and strategies and asset allocation. Sorry, folks. That's just a lot of buzzwords to all complement the concept of I hope so plan. That is 100% I hope so. Is there any certainty? Of course not. I don't think anybody would debate the fact there is no stock, there is no bond, there's no ETF, there's no mutual fund, there's no REIT, real estate investment trust, there's no alternative investment that can guarantee you or you and a loved one, spouse, etc., a lifetime paycheck. Are we clear on that basic fact? Agreed, Phil? All right. I challenge you. Google it. ChatGPT it. I don't care what you do. It does not exist. And we did this live months ago, ChatGPT. And ChatGPT clearly stated there are several things that try to mimic it, but nothing can do it. Why? 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For the same simple fact that there's no place else, let's say a 30-year-old or 40-year-old, can drop a few hundred hours a month and be guaranteed if they get hit by a bus

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3: 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This is the sad one. When this market really does take a breath, which we know is inevitable, right? It's just to remind people, my favorite Chinese proverb is trees don't grow to the sky. So you don't have to flatter yourself by telling me, Blair, I've averaged 30% last 3 years, 5 years. Who cares? None of those gains are protected, locked in, and we know that portfolio that's up 30, 80, we got positions that are up 500% in the last 2 years. Who cares? Because none of them pay income. The only way you build wealth on the side of income is long-term investing. I don't care how big your position is in Apple. Apple has been down 30 and 50% throughout the year. I can show you the chart. If you had sold Apple after 15 years, and if you held Apple for another 10 years, it's not even close. It is exponentially different. But people don't, they can't see the future because they have the needle in their arm watching this number every month. Call your advisor when you get your statement or look at last month's statement and go, just want to check, what's my guaranteed income? I don't care if it's the end of this year you're going to retire, or 3 years or 5 years, and check what they say. By the way, I apologize. It's not a phone call. It's an email. Do not try to have this conversation because you will get a lot of lip service. Well, Harry, based on recent, you know, historic performance, who cares? Nobody's driving down the highway looking in the rearview mirror. I'm giving you X number of dollars that you've been managing. I'm paying you a fee. What's my income? If you're married, what's my income for me and my wife or my partner for as long as we have a pulse? And just wait for that email and you will have a come to Jesus moment, because guess what? There's nothing guaranteed. That's the sad part. You're using the wrong tool for the job. Look, we're fee-based money managers. I can show you performance from some of our iconic money managers. Most of you don't even have enough money to get in the door. Because we have large amounts of money with them, we get to use them for pennies on the dollar. But I promise you, it will impress you. But that's not where we go for income. Remember, the Forte formula, which I'm still stating is impossible to beat. I challenge everybody, or have your advisor send me an email. You can't beat the concept of buying income, investing the difference.
4: Yeah. And I just want to say before we go to break that the one thing, I mean, there's a lot of what you said that hits me, but you know, I've been hearing you talk for a lot of years, but the one thing I've heard you say today that I haven't, we've never put it in these words, is that, you know, you never want to use an investment for income. That is such a clear and obvious strategy that it makes it almost amazing to me that people have been doing that, that that's the standard, that people use investments for income. And that just blows me away, because we've never articulated it that way. And I'm really glad you did, because I think people can hear that. And we have to go to break, but let's continue this conversation in sure. The next segment. Do you have an income stream set up that will last as long as you live? Or do you need help building a plan designed to make sure your money lasts throughout your retirement? If you've saved $500,000 or more for retirement and need help making some of these big decisions, be one of the first 15 callers at 800-499-1658. 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

0: 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My name is Phil Giangrande. I'm with, as always, wealth planner and strategist, founder of Retirement Through Design and the Forte Formula, and best-selling author with Steve Forbes, Blair Aronson. 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My name is Phil Giangrande. I'm with, as always, wealth planner and strategist, founder of Retirement Through Design and the Forte Formula, and best-selling author with Steve Forbes, Blair Aronson. Blair, let's talk about Robert C. Merton. He is a Nobel Prize winner and someone who speaks about your strategies, essentially.
1: He certainly does. We've been talking about Dr. Merton for years. He was actually the author of that Harvard Business Review article that stated about the retirement train wreck that's facing everybody. And he says, we have it all wrong. The focus should be on income, not net worth. So that is totally, 180 degrees from what Wall Street has been stating for the last, 30 plus years. But in a recent article, he stated, and I'll just read a few quotes for him. He says, when most people think about retirement planning, they think about savings goals, investment returns, or net worth. Thank you. I hear that 7 days a week. You want to see my portfolio, Blair? You want to see my net return? Not really. But according to Nobel laureate Robert C. Merton, that's the wrong place to start. I wonder if I could get him in the office one day to sit with some prospects. The most important question in retirement isn't, and I'm so glad he said it, because when I say people go, I think this is, I think you're trying to twist my arm. No, I'm really not. Just trying to save you a lot of heartache. So let's see what he said. The most important question in retirement isn't, quote, how much have you saved? It's how much income will you need and how will you generate it? I got to read that again. The most important question in retirement is not how much have you saved? It's how much income will you need and how will you generate it? Now, Merton said, quote, overwhelmingly, not casually or subtly, right? Overwhelmingly, I'm trying to make the case that the thing that matters for retirement is the amount of income you get and not how big your pot is. Those are very different.
0: Okay. And let's be clear on why they're very different. It's because money acts differently in distribution.
1: Completely. And but even to dovetail with that, the focus has to be on income planning because it has

0: to meet your actual spending needs, right? People are not prepared because I know what happens. I mean, I've been through the worst of the worst in the last 40 plus years. When the market pulls back like it did in 2000 for several years, or October 07 to March 09, that was just, hell on earth. What do you think people did? They cut back. They did not. Nobody in their right mind, or they did, if they were thinking about retiring, what did they do? Continue to work, right? If you need, and he just uses some numbers, when they talk about income, if you need 70,000 to live, pension covers 2/3 of the salary, Social Security pay me 2,300 a month. Social Security doesn't give you a lump sum. What is Social Security? Sorry, folks, it's an annuity. So when your advisor or your CPA says, "I hate annuities," say, "You hate pensions? You hate Social Security? That is the most absurd statement to make about the number one goal for everybody." He has a really good story. I want to read this to you. What it takes to live in a nice little town. Mern said, quote, "If I could visit you in your hometown and I said, 'Hey, this is a nice town, I'd like to move here,' then I looked at how you're living and I said, 'Well, I like the way you're living. What would it take for me to live in your town like you?' I doubt you'd say to me, 'Well, you need $3,637,550 in the bank.'" He continued, "I think you'd say, 'Well, if you want to live like me here, you have to be earning about so much a year, right?'" That's how people would say, "You got to earn about that amount and you can live like me."
1: And let me be clear before we go to break, because we are butting up against the break. Blair believes in only a certain amount of allocation goes to these income buckets, and the rest is money for you to continue to play on the market and chase returns and do whatever you want to do. So he's not against the market. Like
0: Of
1: that
0: course
1: horse,
0: not.
1: again, let's be clear, because he has people, he will address that part of your portfolio that you want to keep in the market. Absolutely. What he's saying is, please make sure you have a predictable income when you're ready to retire. So what does that mean practically? It means if you're like 10 years out from retirement, or you're approaching retirement, or you're about to retire, or you're just in the first few years of retirement, you really need to take that a lump of that money and protect it and create the income with it. That's all this is all about, this show. And it is crucial, because then when you sit down with them, you get to see all the other things that he does and all the other incredible strategies that he puts together in conjunction with this income stream that is a no-brainer as far as I'm concerned.
0: Yeah, let me chime in real quick. So the golden rule is to keep in mind, while we stated that we never want to, quote, sell investments for income, you never go to the income vehicle, which would be the annuity, for investment like returns.
1: That's exactly right. We got to take a
0: Right?
1: break. But if you've saved $500,000 or more for retirement and need help making these big decisions, be one of the first 15 callers at 800-499-1658. That's 800-499-1658. Schedule your CPR, that's a custom portfolio review, with Blair right now. Now, this appointment can be done virtually, or it can be done in Blair's Woodland Hills office. But during this appointment, Blair will address the six cornerstones of the Forte formula, which include income planning, tax planning, long-term care planning, Social Security planning, estate planning, and even legacy planning. You can also visit Blair at his website, Retirement Through, that's THRUdesign.com, for more information. So again, give Blair a call today, 800-499-1658. 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My name is Phil Giangrande. I'm with, as always, wealth planner and strategist, founder of Retirement Through Design and the Forte Formula, and best-selling author with Steve Forbes, Blair Aronson. Remember, there is no greater wealth in the world than peace of mind. We'll see you right after the break. Are you worried about the wild swings of the stock market? Would you like to learn how to have a predictable lifetime income plan? Well, then you need to sit down with Blair Aronson, best-selling author with Steve Forbes and founder of Retirement Through Design, as well as, of course, the host of this

0: 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My name is Phil Giangrande. I'm with, as always, wealth planner and strategist, founder of Retirement Through Design and the Forte Formula, and best-selling author with Steve Forbes, Blair Aronson. And Blair, my favorite time of the show, and this has been a good one, but I'm always excited. Let's talk about rates. What do you have for us?
1: All right. The disclaimer, since we're talking about annuities on this show and give rates. 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The full faith and claims paying ability of the underlying carrier is the technical definition for who guarantees any insurance product you buy. Okay, that's for the regulators. All right. So I just ran, by the way, also be conscious of these rates we give on the show. They are factual at the time of the show. Please don't call them 3 months, 6 months, or 9 months and go, okay, I'm ready for that rate I heard, you know, whatever, because they will be different. Okay, right now we are in a decreasing rate environment moving forward. Now, 62-year-old. I just ran 62-year-old who lets the money cook for 5 years till age 67, 5 year deferral. You ready? This really does require a drum roll, I think. Guaranteed cash flow rate on every dollar is 11.6%.
0: Oh my gosh.
1: Now check this out, Phil. This is where I say, listen, I don't care if you like the term that we use. Email your advisor and say, I heard this guy on the radio talking about 11% cash flow for life in 5 years. So let's just say you got $1 million in an IRA and you're going to say, I'm just going to take my 40%, which I promise you is a dead asset because it's in a bond fund, to avoid losing too much. Right? That's that 40% you're using. We call it lazy money, right? Balance fund. It's this fund, but it's doing nothing. It's moving sideways. Okay. $400,000. Okay. Would spit out 11.609%, $46,436 at full retirement age for Social Security. $400,000 will spit out $46,436 at age 67. So here's the question. Here's the challenge, rather. Blair, that sounds good, but my portfolio is on fire. I'm killing it. I own every AI stock that I got. I'm 50% in gold. Whatever your monthly roll of the dice is. For you to spend $46,436, okay, you need to grow that 400 to $1,106,009, because that'll be 4%. You get it? So does it make sense to take 40% now off the table, have that 46,000 waiting, or you think you can turn your 400 into 1,160,000 and not lose any money in the next 5 years? If you can, you're beyond genius. I seriously doubt it. Or ask your advisor if he can do it. Just say, listen, I know the 4% rule. Just say that 400,000 you're managing, I need an email from you that you can turn that into 1.1 million by the time I hit 67, and then maybe give us a ring.
0: I love it. All right, we are at the end of the show, but if you've saved $500,000 or more for retirement and need help looking at your portfolio, making some of these decisions, be one of the first 15 callers at 800-499-1658. That's 800-499-1658 to schedule your CPR. 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But during this appointment, Blair will address

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1: 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Thank you, Phil.
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4: Israeli Prime Minister Benjamin Netanyahu is vowing a very forceful response if Iran attacks Israel. Appearing on Fox Sunday Morning Futures, Netanyahu vowed that Israel's response would be very forceful.
5: If Iran attacks Israel, either directly or through proxies, either with ballistic missiles or UAVs or killer drones, it will make a terrible mistake.
4: It comes as Netanyahu is set to visit the White House this week as President Trump weighs his military options in Iran. Tuesday's meeting will mark the first face-to-face talks between the two since the Iran conflict began in late February. It also comes as Trump says he's close to a decision on whether to launch a massive attack on Iran. German police say the suspect in this weekend's deadly attack on Berlin's Pride Festival is dead. Officials said the 21-year-old man was shot and killed today after he charged at officers with a knife following a nearly 24-hour manhunt. One woman was killed and at least 29 others were injured last night when the suspect drove a van into a crowd near the Brandenburg Gate and then began attacking people with a machete. Germany's chancellor called it a heinous attack on a peaceful celebration. Police say the suspect had ties to Islamic terrorist groups. The first Kenyan to play in the NFL has been deported by ICE. The agency said in a statement Saturday that 37-year-old Daniel Ogama Odongo was removed from the country last month. ICE says he overstayed his visa in 2016, which is the year after his NFL career ended. ICE also says Odongo has been arrested multiple times by Indiana law enforcement over the past 9 years. Odongo was signed by the Indianapolis Colts in 2013. Measles cases are surging in the U.S. A Johns Hopkins University tracker for health data found there were nearly 2,300 confirmed cases nationwide as of July 22nd, passing the total recorded in 2025. Most cases involve children and young adults. I'm Lisa Carton.
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7: Two members of Congress are introducing a bill called the AI Kill Switch Act. Democrat Ted Lieu of Southern California and Republican Nathaniel Moran of Texas say it would require AI companies to maintain the ability to shut down, throttle, or suspend their models. It comes after an incident involving OpenAI last week. The company announced some of its AI models went rogue and hacked into open-source developer platform Hugging Face. A release announcing the bill specifically mentions that incident, calling it a danger of advanced frontier AI models. California lawmakers are considering bringing the grizzly bear back to the Golden State, or at least studying whether it's possible. The proposal would only authorize a feasibility study. The bill is awaiting action in the Assembly when lawmakers return to Sacramento next month. That's the latest. I'm Steve Cumming.
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8: In Mid-City on the 10 heading westbound at Arlington, that crash involving a motorcycle is still causing major traffic all the way from the 110. And in Encino on the 101 heading northbound at Balboa Boulevard, a stall is blocking that left lane, causing a bit of slowing. And in Mission Hills on the 118 heading westbound at Sepulveda Boulevard, a stalled truck is still blocking that middle lane, so watch for any swerving when passing through that area.
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9: Welcome back to The Financial Bottom Line. My name's Phil Giungrande, and I'm with, as always, wealth planner and strategist, founder of Retirement Through Design and The Forte Formula, and best-selling author with Steve Forbes, Blair Aronson. Blair, welcome back.
10: I have to utter those same words, my friend. It's a pleasure.
9: You know, I'm really excited about today's show because it feels like something's changing. And what I mean by that is, you know, when we first started this show, there was not a lot of people coming out and certainly not a lot of major publications coming out and talking about your strategies and confirming them or validating them. But it seems like more and more are doing it. And we just have a brand new one again, validating the strategies that we talk about on this show. Why do you think that is?
10: Well, unfortunately, we're going to have to dedicate probably a weekend retreat to answer that question. But here's some data that is truly fascinating, and it is really interesting to watch firsthand, say, 13, 15 years ago when we were beginning this show. It was quite an anomaly to find an article condoning the use of annuities, a peer-written article, not an advisor, as they say, somebody who had a dog in the fight. There's never been a shortage for that. But what has absolutely done a 180 is the number of, I mean, in the last few weeks, we've seen Money Magazine. I mean, come on. That is the holy grail of Wall Street methodologies going, excuse me, folks, an annuity could help you live longer. That's the disconnect for many. Okay.
9: Mm-hmm.
10: Yep. BlackRock, et cetera. There's an article going to share today. Of course, all these articles, you know, you can obviously pull them up on by yourself, or we can send it to you. Really interesting article that just came out actually yesterday. UCLA Anderson Review, but the headline is interesting. Annuities turn savings into income, a must for retirees, but they're unpopular. That puzzle now seems solvable. So here's where it gets fascinating. Quote, when it comes to later life worries, 2/3 of Americans say they are more scared of running out of money than death itself. We have actually stated that factoid many, many times. Okay.
11: Mm-hmm.
10: Given that mindset, it makes perfect sense that an even higher percentage of people in or near retirement say they like the idea of guaranteed income, a steady payment that keeps coming for as long as they live. Yet, just 12% of Americans, at least 50 years old, who have at least $100,000 in savings, have bought

0: the product to design exactly that. A traditional life annuity, which turns an upfront payment into guaranteed income for life. Now, this conundrum known as the, quote, annuity puzzle is not new. A seminal 1965 economics paper made the case that a rational person, I love the phrase, would choose annuities as a form of later life financial protection. 20 years later, economist Franco Modigliani used his Nobel lecture to note that households rarely bought annuities, and the reason why remained poorly understood. In the 40-plus years since, a tremendous amount of research has made the puzzle far less puzzling. I continue. In the National Bureau of Economic Research working paper, UCLA Anderson's, Hal Hirschfeld, Cornell, Susan Chu, University of Illinois' Jeffrey Brown, Hebrew University's Abigail Hurwitz, York University's Moishe Milevsky, who's quite famous, he sits on the Buffett's roundtable, University of Pennsylvania's Olivia Mitchell, and retirement income specialist Tomiko Tolan draw on that accumulated knowledge to explain what drives the disconnect and to explore potential solutions. Okay. In their research, the annuity puzzle revisited barriers, behavior, and policy path to lifetime income. They lay out the case that now that we understand saver weariness and it is not irrational, better product design, important regulatory changes can help more people embrace what they intuitively want, financial security. This has bewildered me for, well, 25 plus years. Okay. I am so disappointed in my former friend, still many colleagues I've met over my 41 years, is why are they so resistant to giving individuals what they want? Lifetime income, because we already validated, ain't no way to get it anywhere else. It is as baffling to me as going to your favorite, builder's emporium and say, I need some help. I'm going to be cutting down a tree and they show you a hammer. This is the hammer you have to have. No, I'd like directions to the chainsaw department. Folks, challenge it as you want. There's no stock. There's no bond. There's no mutual fund. There's no ETF. There's no REIT, real estate investment trust, and there's no, quote, alternative investments that will guarantee you a lifetime income.
1: And let me bring up something, too, that we is becoming a reality quickly, is life extension longevity. So what if you've planned, you've made this great retirement plan, and you're set to live up until 85, 89, or you've got money that'll cover you until that point, or maybe even into your 90s. You've got money on that regular distribution that you've set up with your financial planner. You can pay through till 95, let's say. And all of a sudden, you're living an extra 10 years or an extra 15 years because of modern technology and modern medicine. All fantastic and all very real. Well, if you don't have this strategy in place with this annuity that it's a guarantee of you get to keep that income coming in, you might be in a lot of trouble. And that's just a piece of what we're talking about, but it immediately triggers that thought in me. You know, I'm planning to live a lot longer than I was 5 years ago when I was.
0: Phil, listen, I always quote, sorry. I was born in 55. Average life expectancy was 3 years after retirement age. Retirement age was 65. Life expectancy was 68. Was longevity insurance, quote, annuity income critical? Not really. Did long-term care even exist? Nope. 401ks were still in their infancy with assets below $150 billion. Fast forward, we're at $10 trillion in 401ks and $19 trillion in IRAs. Now, this is the disconnect. At retirement, savers have to switch gears entirely from this accumulation money to figuring out how to what? Live off what they have stashed away, and nobody's got a clue how that works.

0: Let all your high flyers run. Don't touch a single stock. If you just took that 40% on $1 million, right? How much is that 40% generating? $400,000 at 4%. It's generating $16,000. That's it. Suppose that same 40% or $400,000 could spit out $40,000.
1: 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You're listening to Financial Bottom Line. My name's Phil Giangrande. I'm with, as always, wealth planner and strategist, founder of Retirement Through Design and the Forte Formula, and best-selling author with Steve Forbes, Blair Aronson. 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Using the Forte formula, Blair can show you how to create a predictable income in retirement starting at age 55 and retiring at age 65 that is up to 14.28%. 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My name is Phil Giangrande. I'm with, as always, wealth planner and strategist, founder of Retirement Through Design and the Forte Formula, and best-selling author with Steve Forbes, Blair Aronson. And I want to pick up right where we left off in the last segment, which is we were talking about that 60-40 split in the standard retirement accounts, right? And Blair was essentially addressing the 40% and saying, look, right now, if you can pull that 3.9% or 4%, that's going to give you a certain amount of money. But with the right strategies, just for that 40% of your retirement, not the whole 100%, just that 40%, you can be pulling 10%, 11%. It all depends on what's available in the rates, but it's a 10, 11, 9, 12. Like it varies, but it's a solid, once you lock it in, it's a solid amount and it's guaranteed until you stop breathing. So let's pick it up right from there, Blair.
0: So, and always, since we uttered the word annuity on the air, have to give that disclosure. Always have to remember. So folks, no annuity insurance company, just like no homeowners insurance company, just like no automobile insurance company, just like no health insurance company, are backed by FDIC. Really important you know that, okay? The legal disclosure is annuities insurance companies are backed by the full faith and claims paying ability of the underlying carrier, okay? Now, having said that for compliance, it's fascinating in this article, okay, that Hurwitz's research on longevity awareness adds yet another layer, is that they found

0: tremendous percentage of people misjudge the odds of living to a very old age, which means they undervalue the protection an annuity provides. Now, this was chilling. Her research has shown that giving people objective information about longevity risk can increase interest in guaranteed income. In other research with Mitchell, she found that retirees who passed on purchasing an annuity earlier in their life often wish they had made a different choice.
1: Yeah.
0: Because guess what? It's no different than forgetting to fill up at that gas station before you make that trek to Las Vegas through the desert, which, folks, I have done. And it is, if you want to have a spiritual experience, when you know you're going to run out of gas, you just don't know. It's the same with money. Because all those do-it-yourselfers out there that obviously we will not get a chance to speak or engage with all of them, just remember this. You're riding high on these high-flying AI stocks and loving, oh, bear them up 30, 50, 80%. Who cares? When the market pulls back and you now have said goodbye to that lifetime paycheck, which only occurred because you were working, trading hours for cash flow, and now you are consuming your own dollars and you see that number dropping, guess the first thing you're going to do? Get really cheap. And cheap with yourself and your dreams that you had planned, because I've seen it not once, twice, but thousands of times over the years. When the market pulls back, the house, the car, the helping the kids, the travel, the hobbies, whatever it was, get put on hold. I call it just-in-case retirement. Honey, I know we were going to do that after 30 years of saving, but this market's a little scary. We better tighten the hatches just in case. It's no different than watching a gambler at the Bellagio. Honey, I'll come up.

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5: 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And of course, it is my favorite time of the show. We're doing rates. And today we're going to do some really fun ones, because we're going to give you a very short, brief, like, turnaround on
7: Short deferral.
5: What is possible.
7: Okay.
5: Short deferral.
7: So. I just plugged it. By the way, the disclaimer, as of this show, these rates are actually real and guaranteed. But as we all know, rates are all over the place. So if you call in 30, 60, 90 days, there is a possibility they may be different. That's all. I just don't want anybody to be disappointed. I heard you say blah, blah, blah, blah, blah. Okay. 62-year-old today puts in, can be $1, can be $10 million, it matters not. The guaranteed lifetime cash flow at 65, this is just a three-year cooking period, okay? Just put it in, let it bake for 3 years. This is pretty astonishing. 10.097% cash flow on every dollar.
5: Are you kidding me? In 3 years.
7: So let me make this sense. So watch this. Somebody who has $1 million in a 401, I don't care, maybe they inherited $1 million, they could have $200,000, whatever the number is. $500,000 in this policy would guarantee, it's simple fifth grade math, $500,000 times 10.097% is $50,485 a year for as long as they are breathing. No watch. So for everybody who is just loving this market, okay, I don't know, Blair, that sounds good, but I'm up 20, 30% last year. Okay, no big deal. This is what you have to grow your 500 to in the next 3 years, okay? So for you to get 50,485, you're going to be held to the 4% rule. So the challenge is, can you grow your $500,000 to $1,262,000 in 3 years? If you can, God bless you. Right. But I-

0: Seriously doubt it. I seriously doubt it.
1: If you did, it's still not guaranteed.
0: So you need to grow your account $762,000 in 3 years. Okay.
1: Yeah.
0: So $762,000 on an account of $500,000, if you can just rack up 152.4% in that 3 years and not lose it all the following year, you're golden.
1: Yeah.
0: That's the power. That's the power. Yeah.
1: All right. We're unfortunately at the end of the show, but if you've saved $500,000 or more for retirement and have heard that and just said, all right, I got to find out more about this, which I really would imagine you would want to find out more, be one of the first 15 callers right now at 800-499-1658. That's 800-499-1658. While that's still available, schedule your CPR with Blair. This can be done virtually, or it could be done in Blair's Woodland Hills office. But during this appointment, Blair will address the six cornerstones of the Forte formula, which include income planning, tax planning, long-term care planning, social security planning, estate planning, and even legacy planning. You can also visit Blair at his website, retirementthrough, that's THRU, design.com for more information. 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I'm with, as always, wealth planner and strategist, founder of Retirement Through Design and the Forte Formula, and best-selling author with Steve Forbes, Blair Aronson. 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
11: You know, I've decided after 14 years of me saying pretty much the identical thing, you know, great to be here, blah, blah, blah. I got to come up with something new. You have to send me some ideas. I think it's got to be something a little more, you know, not that I want to change it up every week, but I think just saying, great to be here. Thanks, Phil. You know.
10: Yeah. I'll just stop asking.
11: Love
10: maybe
11: the
10: I
11: message.
10: Don't care anymore.
11: Okay.
10: I don't know. We can play. We've been doing this too long.
11: We can play that card. Okay.
10: All right. So today, I want to talk about, you know, in the third segment, we always do rates. And it's always my favorite part of the show because I love seeing numbers. They're usually pretty great. And it's always impactful for me. So I'm a big fan of seeing rates. But, and so are, I think, a lot of other people. But

0: I really think that if you're thinking rates, maybe you're putting the cart before the horse. Do you know what I'm saying? Like, I think your rates are amazing and you always come up with good stuff, but really it's the strategy that's the important part.
1: It's a profound, so is this the direction we're going for the show?
0: Yeah.
1: Okay.
0: I think I want to talk about it. At least
1: so
0: the segment,
1: be it.
0: At least
1: and this,
0: now.
1: This is affirmation, actually confirmation that this show in all these years has never been scripted. I've had, I don't know, probably 100 advisors over the years going, oh, I thought about doing radio. I just can't imagine how much time it is. I said, I don't want to, you know, spoil the party, but there is no preparation. Why? Because we could talk about this for days and days and days. Okay. A scripted show is a little too, to me, it's a little pretentious, right? We know the message. I'm very clear on what our mission and what our passion is. 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Rate shoppers, join hands. We meet hundreds of them over the years. I love rate shoppers because everybody is a rate shopper in some aspect of their life, Phil. Let's be honest, right?
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6: That's a great point, actually.
7: They are playing. It's no different than having than going, oh, my shoulder hurts, and you go on WebMD and go, oh, I think it's a tumor, right? So ChatGPT and Google, you know, fine, enjoy them, but please don't try to write your own prescription. Is an annuity a powerful tool? Of course it is. They've been around, as we've said, 4,000 years. Okay. But is an annuity right for everybody? Of course not. Right? And this should help quell that question we get, you know, somewhat ad nauseum. Is retirement through design an annuity-only firm? Does Blair love annuities? Do I have to buy an annuity? I mean, they're intelligent questions, but all of them are no, no, and by the way, no. Okay? Once again, for the newbies, this show focuses on income planning, and there's no way to get better, predictable, higher rate of cash flow planning than an annuity. You can challenge it all you want. Go Google that and ChatGPT that, and you'll go, wow, he was right on that one.
6: Yeah, but ultimately, that's a small part of the complete retirement package.
7: Very
6: right?
7: I mean, small
6: you need
7: part.
6: Way more.
7: Very small part.
6: Yeah.
7: I'm the first one I tell people, they go, suppose we put all the money. I go, stop. I would never do it. It's crazy. It's, you know, basically it'd be illegal, right? When the annuity is used properly, because we take people through what I call a decision tree, right? We look at the plan. We look at the model. We look at their beliefs. I had a couple in the office the other day, which, of course, I still love sitting, you know, as they say, toe-to-toe. And I asked a few, somewhat, I guess they thought were pivotal questions. And I said, don't look at each other when you give me a number. Like on a scale of 1 to 10, I looked at them both. I said, do not look at each other. I said, how important is lifetime income? They were in their mid-60s retiring in 3 years, right? I said, how important is lifetime income? I said, on the count of three, tell me your numbers, right? I got I got a 10 and a 6. Well, wait a second. We got to have a conversation, right? Because both parties, male, female, spouse, partner, I don't care what it is, have to be on the same page. Why? Because when the market's down, who's going to be feeling really good? The one with the annuity. When the market's up, who's going to be going, I told you so. The confusion is this. People are so indoctrinated into two words. Ready?
8: Mm-hmm.
7: Performance and pricing.
6: Yeah. And you know what's interesting about this conversation, and then we have to go to break, but when I think about it, like, it does not surprise me that people have that Wall Street mentality where they want to know what the market's doing. They love to see their accounts go up. And when you do, it's addictive. It's addictive for me. And I've been doing this show with you for 14 years. I still get in the mindset every once in a while of like, oh my God, the market's up. Like, let me look at my account. You know, because that's what you do. We're human.
7: Yeah,
6: we're just saying.
7: It's a shot of dopamine. It feels good. But the reminder is,
6: that's it.
7: That loss hurts 6 times more than the gains.
8: That's right.
7: And everybody's got the needle all the way in, Phil.
8: Mm-hmm.
7: And they just, do they believe the market will pull back? Yeah, in a abstract way. Yeah, of course, markets don't go up forever, but they really don't believe it. They really don't.
6: Well,
7: but they will.
6: And it's not just the abstract way. It's that when you don't realize how devastating those numbers are, if it, you know, in the long term, like that, I think that's what it is. And we should talk about some of that math in the next segment.
7: Sure.
6: As for now, do you have an income stream set up that's going to last as long as you live, or do you need help building a plan designed to make sure your money lasts throughout your retirement?

0: 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My name is Phil Giangrande, and I'm with, as always, wealth planner and strategist, founder of Retirement Through Design and the Forte Formula, and best-selling author with Steve Forbes, Blair Aronson. And Blair, let's talk about the other side of annuities for a second, because you mentioned it in the last segment. I don't know that we've ever actually talked about using annuities for anything other than income.
1: You know, it's possible. So, it's possible. I probably have mentioned it, but we have not focused on it because income planning is so front and center. But here's something that will really irritate your advisor. You ready?
0: Okay.
1: $1 million in the S&P 500 in 1999. Okay. I just ran this, so it's real time. Through 2023, you would have your $1 million would have basically quadrupled to $3,944,332. Okay. So the question is, so let me get that straight. From 1999 to 2023, every dollar quadrupled itself. Is that good, average, or fantastic return? A lot of people go, I don't know, it sounds pretty darn good to me. Actually, it's quite average because it's 7.2%, okay, which is that rule of 72. But here's what's even more interesting. Do you realize, had you just bought an indexed annuity, just vanilla, with a 50% participation rate, 50% participation rate of the S&P, you would have had $4,024,000. You would have actually had more money. Why?
0: Wow.
1: Because in 2000, 2001, and 2002, when the market was down 10, 13, and 23, and then it just as it recovered in 2008, when it was down 38%, you would have gotten four big zeros. Now,
0: man, that's unbelievable.
1: But here's where it's really impressive. That's the accumulation trick, right up the front side of the mountain, where we always have said, you know, ad nauseum, the sequence of returns or the order will not hurt you when you're growing the money. Okay, we know that. But watch this. If we come down the hill, which means we're going to turn on distribution, I'm going to use a 5% distribution. So we're only going to spend $50,000 a year from that equity-based account. Okay?
2: Mm-hmm.
1: Your equity-based account, meaning in the S&P 500, no risk, no

0: taxes would have been worth $152,452. You'll be broke pretty soon. But here's what's really chilling. That evil indexed annuity that everybody hates would have been worth cash value $1,102,942.43.
1: Are you kidding?
0: No, it's factual. Why? Because guess what? We never went backwards.
1: That difference is shocking.
0: It's astonishing. Like, of course it is. And if you change the sequence, which I'm doing live as we're talking, right? Because remember something, that 5% rule, you can be broke many of the times, right? Like just by using a random shuffle, probably won't do it because I'm talking on the phone and telling you about it. But if you're if you're unlucky in stock equity world, right? You could have easily been penniless. There you go. It just happened. Okay. From 1999 to 2015, with the sequence being just randomized, you're penniless. Penniless, penniless, penniless. What do you have in the annuity? $848,000, and you spend it basically all the years. So don't ever think that the, quote, index annuity is for widows and orphans and losers, okay? Understand how money works. That will change. Whether we work together or not, who cares? What's more important is you get out of the bubble you're in and what you've been spoon-fed of, hang in there, Harry or Margaret. Market's coming back. You're in here for the long haul. Guess what? Client of mine said to me in the late 80s, bless his heart, he goes, you know, Blair, in the long run, we're all dead too. So do not think that you can just spend fearlessly and you will just maintain those spending habits while the market pulls back. Because be prepared. If your advisor is schooled at all in distribution, they may, hopefully, I pray, they always say to you, listen, you got to dial down the spending or you're going to have to work a few years longer instead of just going, oh, hang in there, market's coming back. Because as we've shown hundreds of times, if you are unlucky enough, the market pulls back in the early years, there is no recovering. There is no coming back.
1: And I'm just going to say, you know, what I've said this before, but it's the truth. The reason I found you is because of 2007, 2008, when I saw a lot of people have to go back to work all right, we need to take a break, but if you've saved $500,000 or more for retirement and need help with some of these decisions, or you just want to sit down and get really clear on what your money does in retirement, then be one of the first 15 callers at 800-499-1658. That's 800-499-1658. This is a no-brainer. It's a free custom portfolio review with Blair. He's going to sit down with you. The appointment can be done virtually or it can be done in his Woodland Hills office. But when he does work with you, he's going to go over the six cornerstones of the Forte formula, which include income planning, tax planning, long-term care planning, social security planning, estate planning, and even legacy planning. You can also visit Blair at his website at retirementthrough, that's THRUdesign.com for more information. But I'm saying this now, it is a great education. There is a ton of transparency. You will see everything laid out. And it is, as I just said, incredibly holistic. Typically, we only really talk about the income planning side of things here. But he goes over everything. And the reason is because he wants to make sure, whether you're working with him or someone else, that you are properly informed and are ready to have the retirement that you want. So again, give a call today, 800-499-1658. 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My name is Phil Giungrande. I'm with, as always, wealth planner and strategist, founder of Retirement Through Design and the Forte Formula, and bestselling author with Steve Forbes, Blair Aronson. Blair, it is my favorite time of the show. We are going to talk to rates. We always get to this point, and I'm always smiling. What have you got for us this week?
0: Put into force yesterday. 65-year-old male, multiple conversations, little plan design, turning on income, cash flow at 68, 3-year deferral. Okay.
1: Uh-huh.
0: He is 100% in equities right now, 401, large 401. The guaranteed cash flow rate in 3 years, as long as he has a pulse, is 10.4%.
1: Wow.
0: Now,
1: 10.4%.
0: Let's put this in, because a lot of people go, 10.4, I think that's good, but it doesn't blow their mind. This will blow your mind. You ready?
1: Yep.
0: Let's suppose the individual had $1 million. And he says, I looked at my portfolio, Blair, and you were right. I got a bunch of bond funds. I got that balance fund because my advisor doesn't want to lose too much money when the market pulls back. I got some money markets, and I got some 2 and 3%. That's that 40% you told me about, right? Because I'm in that 60-40 portfolio, okay? So let's take that $400,000 today. We put it in the annuity. In 3 years, that 40%, the math is fifth grade simple, $400,000 times 10.4%, that will be a lifetime pension-like paycheck of $41,600, and he still has whatever that other, quote, 600 did over that next 3 years and basically for the next 20 years. But watch. In order for him to spend $41,000 from that same 40%, here's what he has to have happen. If you take $41,600, which is our target we will have guaranteed, divided by 4%, which is the, quote, safe rule, he only has to grow that $400,000 to $1,040,000 in 3 years. Get it?
1: Yeah, I totally get it.
0: $1,040,000 in 3 years. That's the power of income planning.
1: Okay. I mean, that is unbelievable. We are at the end of the show, but please... Here's the number, 800-499-1658. That's 800-499-1658. Now, that's a case that you just did.
0: We just did. It's real. Absolutely.
1: Okay. Please give that number a call. Schedule a free CPR. That's a custom portfolio with Blair now. This appointment can be done virtually, or it can be done in Blair's Woodland Hills office. But during this appointment, Blair is going to go over the rates that we just talked about. He's going to go over actually the six cornerstones of the Forte formula, which include income planning, tax planning, long-term care planning, Social Security planning, estate planning, and even legacy planning. 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
15: I'm the threat that's already inside the house. In the closet, under the bed, in the car. But I don't want your money or your TV. 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I don't sleep. You can't call the cops on me. 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
18: Israeli Prime Minister Benjamin Netanyahu says he'll go ahead with his trip to New York City this week and plans to attend the UN General Assembly. Netanyahu made the comment on Fox Sunday Morning Futures in spite of New York City Mayor Zoran Mamdani's push to have him arrested. Netanyahu also warned Iran against attacking Israel.
19: If Iran attacks Israel, either directly or through proxies, either with ballistic missiles or UAVs or killer drones, it will make a terrible mistake.
18: The Israeli Prime Minister says Mamdani is basing his claims on bogus criminal charges and accused the mayor of promoting hate and fear. Mamdani said last week that he explored all the city's options for detaining Netanyahu, but admitted he has no legal authority to do so. German police say the suspect in this weekend's deadly attack on Berlin's Pride Festival is dead. Officials said the 21-year-old man was shot and killed today after he charged at officers with a knife following a nearly 24-hour manhunt. One woman was killed and at least 29 others were injured last night when the suspect drove a van into a crowd near the Brandenburg Gate and then began attacking people with a machete. The jackpots for the Mega Millions and Powerball lotteries continue to grow. Lisa Carton says it might be time to buy that ticket.
20: Nearly $1.5 billion will be up for grabs this week. Saturday night's Powerball drawing failed to produce a big winner, so an estimated $633 million is on the line for Monday night. Meanwhile, Tuesday's Mega Millions jackpot jumped to $800 million since no tickets matched all six numbers in Friday's drawing. Just go buy a ticket. Somebody's got to win. Might as well be you. Hey, or me.
18: Carlos Beltran, Andrew Jones, and Jeff Kent have been inducted into the Baseball Hall of Fame. Other Hall of Famers filled the stage to celebrate the new inductees. Beltran and Jones are only the third and fourth center fielders elected by the Baseball Writers Association of America in nearly 50 years. I'm Rob Martier.
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22: Federal law enforcement officials are investigating an alleged violent interaction between a man and a sea lion at a San Diego County beach. Here's Sharon Reardon.
23: A video posted on social media allegedly shows a man kicking a sea lion at La Jolla Cove Wednesday night. The National Oceanic and Atmospheric Administration, or NOAA, says sea lions are federally protected under the Marine Mammal Protection

0: Protection Act. They say any attempts to harass, harm, pursue, feed, capture, injure, restrain, or kill the animals may be punishable through fines or jail time. The viral video has sparked outrage among animal advocates, including PETA, the Sierra Club, and others. NOAA's Fisheries Office of Law Enforcement is investigating.
1: Traffic's flowing again on Sunset Boulevard after an over 100-year-old water main broke a week ago in West Hollywood. And Comic-Con wraps up today in San Diego. Those are the headlines. I'm Bill Herenda.
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3: In Santa Monica, on the 10 heading westbound at Lincoln Boulevard, a crash is on that right shoulder. And moving to South L.A., on the 110 heading northbound at Martin Luther King Jr. Boulevard, a crash is in that center divider. But good news for drivers in Irvine on the 5 heading northbound before Alton Parkway. That crash that was in lanes has been cleared, but traffic is still thinning out. You're going to run into slow buildup from Lake Forest Drive.
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14: 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My name is Phil Giangrande. I'm with, as always, wealth planner and strategist, founder of Retirement Through Design and the Forte Formula, and best-selling author with Steve Forbes, Blair Aronson. 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
15: You know, I could actually probably put this on some sort of autopilot to say it's always a pleasure being here.
14: I know. I don't even need you for this part of the show.
15: Okay.
14: Today's going to be fun because we're going to get to the root of really what is the purpose of retirement planning? What is the goal? Why would anybody come to you and say, here are my finances, here's my portfolio? Like, what are we trying to do here?
15: I like how you phrase that, because sometimes we have to do what I call dumbing it down, right? There is so much high-level noise about retirement planning and strategies and asset allocation. Sorry, folks. That's just a lot of buzzwords to all complement the concept of I hope so plan. That is 100% I hope so. Is there any certainty? Of course not. I don't think anybody would debate the fact there is no stock. There is no bond.

0: 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There's no alternative investment that can guarantee you or you and a loved one, spouse, etc., a lifetime paycheck. Are we clear on that basic fact? Agreed, Phil? All right. I challenge you. Google it. ChatGPT it. I don't care what you do. It does not exist. And we did this live months ago, ChatGPT. And ChatGPT clearly stated there are several things that try to mimic it, but nothing can do it. Why? Because insurance companies and only insurance companies have what are called longevity credits. For the same simple fact that there's no place else, let's say a 30-year-old or 40-year-old, can drop a few hundred hours a month and be guaranteed if they get hit by a bus or die of some tragic condition, their loved ones can get $1 million tax-free. That's called life insurance, okay? Here's the problem, okay? We're clearly in our 14th year. The show is the same. I'm always flattered, but I tell people very candidly, Blair, I've been listening to the show for years, blah, blah, blah, blah. My first response is, sorry to hear that. Okay. There's plenty of other shows you can listen to, right? Jazz, some classical music, podcast. The message is the same, but here it is one more time for those of you who are still on the fence. Retirement is about one thing and one thing only, cash flow, quality of life. Three words, quality of life. What does that actually mean? Well, the hit list we use is real simple. Living at your personal standards for the rest of your life. Spending, and this is the big one, without guilt or worry. This is the sad one. When this market really does take a breath, which we know is inevitable, right? It's just to remind people, my favorite Chinese proverb is trees don't grow to the sky. So you don't have to flatter yourself by telling me, Blair, I've averaged 30% last 3 years, 5 years. Who cares? None of those gains are protected, locked in, and we know that portfolio that's up 30, 80, we got positions that are up 500% in the last 2 years. Who cares? Because none of them pay income. The only way you build wealth on the side of income is long-term investing. I don't care how big your position is in Apple. Apple has been down 30 and 50% throughout the year. I can show you the chart. If you had sold Apple after 15 years, and if you held Apple for another 10 years, it's not even close. It is exponentially different. But people don't, they can't see the future because they have the needle in their arm watching this number every month. Call your advisor when you get your statement or look at last month's statement and go, just want to check. What's my guaranteed income? I don't care if it's the end of this year, you're going to retire, or 3 years or 5 years. And check what they say. By the way, I apologize. It's not a phone call. It's an email. Do not try to have this conversation because you will get a lot of lip service. Well, Harry, based on recent, you know, historic performance, who cares? Nobody's driving down the highway looking in the rearview mirror. I'm giving you X number of dollars that you've been managing. I'm paying you a fee. What's my income? If you're married, what's my income for me and my wife or my partner for as long as we have a pulse? And just wait for that email and you will have a come to Jesus moment because guess what? There's nothing guaranteed. That's the sad part. You're using the wrong tool for the job. Look, we're fee-based money managers. I can show you performance from some of our iconic money managers. Most of you don't even have enough money to get in the door. Because we have large amounts of money with them, we get to use them for pennies on the dollar. But I promise you, it will impress you. But that's not where we go for income. Remember, the Forte formula, which I'm still stating is impossible to beat. I challenge everybody or have your advisor send me an email. You can't beat the concept of buying income, investing the difference.
1: Yeah. And I just want to say before we go to break that the one thing, I

0: mean, there's a lot of what you said that hits me, but you know, I've been hearing you talk for a lot of years, but the one thing I've heard you say today that I haven't, we've never put it in these words, is that, you know, you never want to use an investment for income. That is such a clear and obvious strategy that it makes it almost amazing to me that people have been doing that, that that's the standard, that people use investments for income. And that just blows me away, because we've never articulated it that way. And I'm really glad you did, because I think people can hear that. And we have to go to break, but let's continue this conversation in sure. the next segment. Do you have an income stream set up that will last as long as you live? 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My name is Phil Giangrande. I'm with, as always, wealth planner and strategist, founder of Retirement Through Design and the Forte Formula, and best-selling author with Steve Forbes, Blair Aronson. 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Using the Forte formula, Blair can show you how to create a predictable income in retirement starting at age 55 and retiring at age 65 that is up to 14.28%. 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My name is Phil Giangrande. I'm with, as always, wealth planner and strategist, founder of Retirement Through Design and the Forte Formula, and best-selling author with Steve Forbes, Blair Aronson. Blair, let's talk about Robert C. Merton. He is a Nobel Prize winner and someone who speaks about your strategies, essentially.
1: He certainly does. We've been talking about Dr. Merton for years. He was actually the author of that Harvard Business Review article that stated about the retirement train wreck that's facing everybody. And he says, we have it all wrong. The focus should be on income, not net worth. So that is totally, you know, 180 degrees from what Wall Street has been stating for the last, 30 plus years. But in a recent article, he stated, and I'll just read a few quotes for him. He says, when most people think about retirement planning, they think about savings goals, investment returns, or net worth. Thank you. I hear that 7 days a week. You want to see my portfolio, Blair? You want to see my net return? Not really. But according to Nobel laureate Robert C. Merton, that's the wrong place to start. I wonder if I could get him in the office one day to sit with some prospects.

0: The most important question in retirement isn't, and I'm so glad he said it, because when I say people go, I think this is, I think you're trying to twist my arm. No, I'm really not. Just trying to save you a lot of heartache. So let's see what he said. The most important question in retirement isn't, quote, how much have you saved? It's how much income will you need and how will you generate it? I got to read that again. The most important question in retirement is not how much have you saved? It's how much income will you need and how will you generate it? Now, Merton said, quote, overwhelmingly, not casually or subtly, right? Overwhelmingly, I'm trying to make the case that the thing that matters for retirement is the amount of income you get and not how big your pot is. Those are very different.
1: Okay.
2: Okay.
1: And let's be clear on why they're very different. It's because money acts differently in distribution.
0: Completely. And but even to dovetail with that, the focus has to be on income planning because it has to meet your actual spending needs, right? People are not prepared because I know what happens. I mean, I've been through the worst of the worst in the last 40 plus years. When the market pulls back like it did in 2000 for several years, or October 07 to March 09, that was just, hell on earth. What do you think people did? They cut back. They did not. Nobody in their right mind, or they did, if they were thinking about retiring, what did they do? Continue to work, right? If you need, and he just uses some numbers, when they talk about income, if you need 70,000 to live, pension covers 2/3 of the salary, Social Security pay me 2,300 a month. Social Security doesn't give you a lump sum. What is Social Security? Sorry, folks. It's an annuity. So when your advisor or your CPA says, I hate annuities, say, you hate pensions? You hate Social Security? That is the most absurd statement to make about the number one goal for everybody. He has a really good story. I want to read this to you. What it takes to live in a nice little town. Mern said, quote, if I could visit you in your hometown and I said, hey, this is a nice town, I'd like to move here. Then I looked at how you're living and I said, well, I like the way you're living. What would it take for me to live in your town like you? I doubt you'd say to me, well, you need $3,637,550 in the bank. He continued, I think you'd say, well, if you want to live like me here, you have to be earning about so much a year, right? That's how people would say you got to earn about that amount and you can live like me.
1: And let me be clear before we go to break, because we are butting up against the break. Blair believes in only a certain amount of allocation goes to these income buckets. And the rest is money for you to continue to play on the market and chase returns and do whatever you want to do. So he's not against the market. Like
0: Of
1: that
0: course
1: works.
0: not.
1: Again, let's be clear, because he has people, he will address that part of your portfolio that you want to keep in the market. Absolutely. What he's saying is, please make sure you have a predictable income when you're ready to retire. So what does that mean practically? It means if you're like 10 years out from retirement, or you're approaching retirement, or you're about to retire, or you're just in the first few years of retirement, you really need to take that a lump of that money and protect it and create the income with it. That's all this is all about, this show. And it is crucial, because then when you sit down with him, you get to see all the other things that he does and all the other incredible strategies that he puts together in conjunction with this income stream that is a no-brainer as far as I'm concerned.
0: Yeah. Let me chime in real quick. So the golden rule is to keep in mind, while we stated that we never want to, quote, sell investments for income, you never go to the income vehicle, which would be the annuity, for investment like returns.

0: That's exactly right. We got to take a break.
1: Right?
0: 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Now, this appointment can be done virtually or it can be done in Blair's Woodland Hills office. But during this appointment, Blair will address the six cornerstones of the Forte formula, which include income planning, tax planning, long-term care planning, social security planning, estate planning, and even legacy planning. You can also visit Blair at his website, RetirementThrough, that's THRUdesign.com for more information. 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My name is Phil John Grande. I'm with, as always, wealth planner and strategist, founder of Retirement Through Design and the Forte Formula, and best-selling author with Steve Forbes, Blair Aronson. And Blair, my favorite time of the show, and this has been a good one, but I'm always excited. Let's talk about rates. What do you have for us?
1: All right. The disclaimer, since we're talking about annuities on this show and give rates, folks, no insurance company is backed by FDIC. 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The full faith and claims paying ability of the underlying carrier is the technical definition for who guarantees any insurance product you buy. Okay, that's for the regulators. All right. So I just ran, by the way, also be conscious of these rates we give on the show. They are factual at the time of the show. Please don't call in 3 months, 6 months, or 9 months and go, okay, I'm ready for that rate I heard, you know, whatever, because they will be different. Okay. Right now we are in a decreasing rate environment moving forward. Now, 62-year-old, I just ran, 62-year-old who lets the money cook for 5 years till age 67, 5 year deferral. You ready? This really does require a drum roll, I think. Guaranteed cash flow rate on every dollar is 11.6%.
0: Oh, my gosh.
1: Now, check this out, Phil. This is where I say, listen, I don't care if you like the term that we use. Email your advisor and say, I heard this guy on the radio talking about 11% cash flow for life in 5 years. So let's just say you got $1 million in an IRA and you're going to say, I'm just going to take my 40%, which I promise you is a dead asset because it's in a bond fund, to avoid losing too much, right? That's that 40% you're using. We call it lazy money, right? Balance fund. It's this fund, but it's doing nothing. It's moving sideways. Okay, $400,000, okay, would spit out 11.609%, $46,436 at full retirement age for Social Security. $400,000 will spit out $46,436 at age 67. So here's the question. Here's the challenge, rather. Blair, that sounds good, but my portfolio is on fire. I'm killing it. I own every AI stock and I'm 50% in gold, whatever you're

0: your monthly, roll of the dice is. For you to spend $46,436, okay, you need to grow that $400 to $1,106,009, because that'll be 4%. You get it? So does it make sense to take 40% now off the table, have that $46,000 waiting, or you think you can turn your $400 into $1,160,000 and not lose any money in the next 5 years? If you can, you're beyond genius. I seriously doubt it. Or ask your advisor if he can do it. Just say, listen, I know the 4% rule. Just say that $400,000 you're managing, I need an email from you that you can turn that into $1.1 million by the time I hit 67, and then maybe give us a ring.
1: I love it. All right, we are at the end of the show, but if you've saved $500,000 or more for retirement and need help looking at your portfolio, making some of these decisions, be one of the first 15 callers at 800-499-1658. 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
4: A 26-year-old woman whose body was found floating in the ocean off La Jolla shores on Wednesday morning has been identified as Bryn Waite. The San Diego County Medical Examiner's Office says the cause of death is pending. 4-year-old Colt Cornucopian has died after suffering an injury during yesterday's Bing Crosby Stakes at Del Mar. And former Giant Carlos Beltran, former Dodger Andrew Jones, and former Giant and former Dodger and Newport Beach native Jeff Kent have been inducted into the Baseball Hall of Fame. Here's Kent at today's ceremony in Cooperstown, New York.
5: Your baseball was here long before me. 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But standing up here with these guys sitting behind me, I've never felt more humbled and more grateful in my entire life.
4: And in theaters, The Odyssey earned another $87 million this weekend. Those are the headlines. I'm Bill Herenda.
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14: We've all been there, in a boring meeting, a long lecture, struggling to stay awake. No matter how hard you try, you nod off, and that is never a good look. Aside from the obvious, making sure you're getting enough sleep, there are a couple quick pick-me-ups that experts recommend before you take your seat. If you have time,

0: 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That can increase your alertness. 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If you're not a caffeine drinker, even just taking small sips of water throughout your meeting could be enough to keep you awake. 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I'm Dr. Sanjay Gupta, helping you live a better life.
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3: Seems like more and more are doing it, and we just have a brand new one again, validating the strategies that we talk about on this show. Why do you think that is?
4: Well, unfortunately, we're going to have to dedicate probably a weekend retreat to answer that question. But here's some data that is truly fascinating, and it is really interesting to watch firsthand, say, 13, 15 years ago when we were beginning this show. It was quite an anomaly to find an article condoning the use of annuities, a peer-written article, not an advisor, as they say, somebody who had a dog in the fight. There's never been a shortage for that. But what has absolutely done a 180 is the number of, in the last few weeks, we've seen Money Magazine. I mean, come on. That is the holy grail of Wall Street methodologies going, excuse me, folks, an annuity could help you live longer. That's the disconnect for many. Okay.
5: Mm-hmm. Yep.
4: BlackRock, et cetera. There's an article going to share today. Of course, all these articles, you can obviously pull them up by yourself, or we can send it to you. Really interesting article that just came out actually yesterday. UCLA Anderson Review, but the headline is interesting. Annuities turn savings into income, a must for retirees, but they're unpopular. That puzzle now seems solvable. So here's where it gets fascinating. Quote, when it comes to later life worries, 2/3 of Americans say they are more scared of running out of money than death itself. We have actually stated that factoid many, many times. Okay.
5: Mm-hmm.
4: Given that mindset, it makes perfect sense that an even higher percentage of people in or near retirement say they like the idea of guaranteed income, a steady payment that keeps coming for as long as they live. Yet, just 12% of Americans, at least 50 years old, who have at least $100,000 in savings, have bought the product to design exactly that. A traditional life annuity, which turns an upfront payment into guaranteed income for life. Now, this conundrum known as the, quote, annuity puzzle is not new. A seminal 1965 economics paper made the case that a rational person, I love the phrase, would choose annuities as a form of later life financial protection. 20 years later, economist Franco Modigliani used his Nobel lecture to note that households rarely bought annuities, and the reason

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3: We lay out the case that now that we understand Sabre weariness, and it is not irrational, better product design, important regulatory changes can help more people embrace what they intuitively want. Financial security. 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Okay. I am so disappointed in my former friend, still many colleagues I've met over my 41 years, is why are they so resistant to giving individuals what they want? Lifetime income, because we already validated, ain't no way to get it anywhere else. It is as baffling to me as going to your favorite Builder's Emporium and say, I need some help. I'm going to be cutting down a tree, and they show you a hammer. This is the hammer you have to have. No, I'd like directions to the chainsaw department. Folks, challenge it as you want. There's no stock. There's no bond. There's no mutual fund. There's no ETF. There's no REIT, real estate investment trust, and there's no, quote, alternative investments that will guarantee you a lifetime income.
4: And let me bring up something, too, that is becoming a reality quickly, is life extension longevity. So what if you've planned, you've made this great retirement plan, and you're set to live up until 85, 89, or you've got money that'll cover you until that point, or maybe even into your 90s. You've got money on that regular distribution that you've set up with your financial planner. You can pay through till 95, let's say. And all of a sudden, you're living an extra 10 years or an extra 15 years because of modern technology and modern medicine. All fantastic and all very real. Well, if you don't have this strategy in place with this annuity that it's a guarantee of you get to keep that income coming in, you might be in a lot of trouble. And that's just something, that's just a piece of what we're talking about, but it immediately triggers that thought in me. You know, I'm planning to live a lot longer than I was 5 years ago when I was...
3: Phil, listen, I always quote, I was born in 55. Average life expectancy was 3 years after retirement age. Retirement age was 65. Life expectancy was 68. Was longevity insurance, quote, annuity income critical? Not really. Did long-term care even exist? Nope. 401ks were still in their infancy with assets below $150 billion. Fast forward, we're at $10 trillion in 401ks and $19 trillion in IRAs. Now, this is the disconnect. At retirement, savers have to switch gears entirely from this accumulation money to figuring out how to what? 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Let all your high flyers run. Don't touch a single stock. 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How much is that 40% generating? $400,000 at 4%. It's generating $16,000. That's it. Suppose that same 40% or $400,000 could spit out $40,000.
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0: 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My name is Phil Giangrande. I'm with, as always, wealth planner and strategist, founder of Retirement Through Design and the Forte Formula, and best-selling author with Steve Forbes, Blair Aronson. 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My name is Phil Giangrande. I'm with, as always, wealth planner and strategist, founder of Retirement Through Design and the Forte Formula, and best-selling author with Steve Forbes, Blair Aronson. And I want to pick up right where we left off in the last segment, which is we were talking about that 60-40 split in the standard retirement accounts, right? And Blair was essentially addressing the 40% and saying, look, right now, if you can pull that 3.9% or 4%, that's going to give you a certain amount of money. But with the right strategies, just for that 40% of your retirement, not the whole 100%, just that 40%, you can be pulling 10%, 11%. It all depends on what's available in the rates, but it's a 10, 11, 9, 12. Like it varies, but it's a solid, once you lock it in, it's a solid amount and it's guaranteed until you stop breathing. So let's pick it up right from there, Bob.
1: So, and always, since we uttered the word annuity on the air, have to give that disclosure. Always have to remember. So folks, no annuity insurance company, just like no homeowners insurance company, just like no automobile insurance company, just like no health insurance company, are backed by FDIC. Really important you know that, okay? The legal disclosure is annuities, insurance companies are backed by the full faith and claims paying ability of the underlying carrier, okay? Now, having said that for compliance, it's fascinating in this article, okay, that Hurwitz's research on longevity awareness adds yet another layer, is that they found a tremendous percentage of people misjudge the odds of living to a very old age, which means they undervalue the protection an annuity provides. Now, this was chilling. Her research has shown that giving people objective information about longevity risk can increase interest in guaranteed income. In other research with Mitchell, she found that retirees who passed on purchasing an annuity earlier in their life often wish they had made a different choice.
0: Yeah.
1: Because guess what? It's no different than forgetting to fill up at that gas station before you make that trek to Las Vegas through the desert, which, folks, I have done. And it is, if you want to have a spiritual experience, when you know you're going to run out of gas, you just don't know. It's the same with money. Because all those do-it-yourselfers out there that obviously we will not get a chance to speak or engage with all of them, just remember this. that you're riding high.

0: I own these high-flying AI stocks and love it. Oh, Blair, I'm up 30, 50, 80%. Who cares? When the market pulls back and you now have said goodbye to that lifetime paycheck, which only occurred because you were working, trading hours for cash flow, and now you are consuming your own dollars and you see that number dropping, guess the first thing you're going to do? Get really cheap. And cheap with yourself and your dreams that you had planned, because I've seen it not once, twice, but thousands of times over the years. When the market pulls back, the house, the car, the helping the kids, the travel, the hobbies, whatever it was, get put on hold. I call it just-in-case retirement. Honey, I know we were going to do that after 30 years of saving, but this market's a little scary. We better tighten the hatches just in case. It's no different than watching the gambler at the Bellagio. Honey, I'll come up to the room when I break even after holding the dice or playing at the tables all day.
1: I'll do you one better. I've seen people do that, have that mentality through good markets. Just saying, you know, we don't know what's going to happen. We think
0: exactly
1: this
0: right.
1: is what we can pull, but we're not going to extend the way we think we or Same. The way we originally wanted
0: it's
1: to. Because
0: musical chairs. I remember 10 years ago we were talking about, because we've been through some, you know, actually funky markets together. You know something? Hang in there. Market's coming back here in for the long haul. Really? When? Oh, I better work longer. I better do this. I'll change my allocation. Then they're just squirming, trying to get back on track. Once again, folks, the invitation is open. It doesn't cost you anything to spend 15 or 20 minutes. It's a quick conversation. Or feel free to visit. We got a beautiful office in Woodland Hills. Come in, challenge the math. Challenge it. Get out of a belief system that's built on flawed beliefs. Challenge the math, okay? You can tell me that 2 and 2 is 5 all day long, but at some point, when you go to your current advisor and say, by the way, don't tell me I'm crazy, but this guy, or I was told, I can get 8, 9, 10, 12%, depending on obviously what age you are. We'll get into the next segment. Can you guarantee me that? Just send me an email. God knows I don't want to own an annuity, but I love the idea of that 10, 11, or 12% cash flow forever, and I like working with you. So just send me that email so I feel we can move forward together.
1: Yeah, good luck waiting on that.
0: Exactly right.
1: We got to take another break, but stick around because we're going to go into the exact rates that are happening now in this next segment. So don't go anywhere. But do you need help building a plan designed to make sure that your money lasts throughout your retirement? I think you do. And if you've saved $500,000 or more for retirement and need help making some really big decisions, be one of the first 15 callers right now at 800-499-1658. That's 800-499-1658. 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You're going to feel so much smarter after this first appointment once you get yourself educated on what money actually does in retirement. Now, the CPR, it can be done virtually or it can be done in Blair's Woodland Hills office. But during this appointment, Blair will address the 6 cornerstones of the Forte formula, which include income planning, tax planning, long-term care planning, Social Security planning, estate planning, and even legacy planning. You can also visit Blair at his website, retirementthrough, that's T-H-R-U, design.com for more information. 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
1: Welcome back to The Financial Bottom Line. My name is Phil Giangrande. I'm with, as always, wealth planner and strategist, founder of Retirement Through Design and the Forte Formula, and best-selling author with Steve Forbes, Blair Aronson. And of course, it is my favorite time of the show. We're doing rates. And today we're going to do some really fun ones, because we're going to give you a very short, brief, like, turnaround.
0: Exactly. Short deferral.
1: What is possible.
0: Okay.
1: Short deferral.
0: So. I just plugged it. By the way, the disclaimer, as of this show, these rates are actually real and guaranteed. But as we all know, rates are all over the place. So if you call in 30, 60, 90 days, there is a possibility they may be different. That's all. I just don't want anybody to be disappointed. I heard you say blah, blah, blah, blah, blah. Okay. 62-year-old today puts in, can be $1, can be $10 million, it matters not, the guaranteed lifetime cash flow at 65. This is just a three-year cooking period, okay? Just put it in, let it bake for 3 years. This is pretty astonishing. 10.097% cash flow on every dollar.
1: Are you kidding me? In 3 years.
0: So let me make this sense. So watch this. Somebody who has $1 million in a 401, I don't care, maybe they inherited $1 million, they could have $200,000, whatever the number is. $500,000 in this policy would guarantee, it's simple fifth grade math, $500,000 times 10.097% is $50,485 a year for as long as they are breathing. Now watch. So for everybody who is just loving this market, okay, I don't know, Blair, that sounds good, but I'm up 20, 30% last year. Okay, no big deal. This is what you have to grow your 500 to in the next 3 years, okay? So for you to get 50,485, you're going to be held to the 4% rule. So the challenge is, can you grow your $500,000 to $1,262,000 in 3 years? If you can, God bless you. Right. But I seriously doubt it.
1: If you did, it's still not guaranteed.
0: So you need to grow your account $762,000 in 3 years. Okay.
1: Yep.
0: So $762,000 on an account of $500,000, if you can just rack up 152.4% in that 3 years and not lose it all the following year, you're golden.
1: Yeah.
0: That's the power. That's the power. Yeah.
1: All right. We're unfortunately at the end of the show, but if you've saved $500,000 or more for retirement and have heard that and just said, all right, I got to find out more about this, which I really would imagine you would want to find out more, be one of the first 15 callers right now at 800-499-1658. That's 800-499-1658. While that's still available, schedule your CPR with Blair. 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But during this appointment, Blair will address the six cornerstones of the Forte Formula, which include income planning, tax planning, long-term care planning, social security planning, estate planning, and even legacy planning. 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